0: toward the line, hooking, gone, home run, third solo shot for the Red Sox in the third, fifth for Yoshida, and it's 5-3 Red Sox.
1: Yoshida leaving the yard, third homer in the span of seven pitches. Before June 10th, the Red Sox had only hit three homers in an entire game three times. 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Night done for Emmett Sheehan after that. Rocky outing, five earned in 2 2/3. Gave up six hits, three leaving the ballpark. Three spot for the Sox, staking them to a two-run lead. Would stay there until the sixth. Jaron Duran doing damage.
2: 0-2. Swinging a ball, lifted out toward deep right center. Going back is Tucker to the track. Looks up. Gone. Home run. Jaron Duran with his 14th home run. The fourth solo home run for the Red Sox. 6-3 Boston.
1: How about four long balls for Boston on the night? Had Jake Bennett in line for the win, going 5 2/3, three earned with four Ks. Still a three-run ball game into the seventh. Couple on in the bottom half. Andy Páez adding RBI number three with a double. Dodgers still down two, and a sloppy eighth for LA would extend the Sox lead. Wild pitch and pass ball, allowing two more runs to score. Four-run lead with three outs to get Boston bringing out the brooms in LA.
2: The pitch. Páez swing and a miss, struck him out, 97, and the Red Sox have swept the Dodgers, and Boston continues their winning ways.
3: I'll tell you, the Red Sox are just, you know, they're just at another level right now, and there's no question that they have found something.
1: Red Sox make it 23 wins in their last 26 games, now a season-high 9 games over 500, ninth consecutive series win. Dodgers swept for just the second time this season, still one win shy of 70. Up next, we'll recap a packed Sunday across the majors. 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
9: Whatsoever. First of all, the Sixers have never won a title in this era. You know, it's been a long, long time. So Durant joined a championship team, which was lame, but whatever. You know, that's his choice. LeBron to the Sixers is not nearly the same thing. We think Maxi, Embiid, Jaylen Brown, VJ Edgecombe is good. We think that, right? Like, on paper, that's really good. I know the Splash Brothers and Draymond was championship good. So it's not, I don't think it's the same comparison, because we don't know how good the Sixers. I mean, the Sixers got swept by the Knicks in the playoffs this year in the Eastern Conference semifinals.
10: All right, the Cowboys hype machine is at it once again, and Dak Prescott is adding fuel to the fire. He says he has a new nickname for the Cowboys offense, calling it GOTI, and that stands for Greatest

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Yes! We're back, Sunday Nighters. Hell yeah!

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0: whole hell of a lot there either. Love it. 310-840-4910. Paying good for great. That's what you want. I see way too many NFL teams pay great for good. And I think that's one of where one of my favorite quarterbacks in the league is right now. And he's pissed off, and I get it. Don't pay great for good or even damn good. We'll get there, too. I'm your boy, Johnny Ballgame. That's at Ballgame underscore KTIK on X. And that's at Johnny Ballgame underscore KTIK on the gram. Will be back in a second. Johnny Ballgame, Westwood One. 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

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Is this the first time you've ever listened to the new Westwood One Sports Network? We're not even a year old yet, more like 7 months. We appreciate you. We got a good lineup Monday through Friday, and of course, Saturdays and Sundays too, folks. Appreciate you with us from 1984 to 1993. The best quarterback draft class of all time is 1983. And starting with Dan Marino in 1984 to Tony Eason to John Elway to John Elway to John Elway to Jim Kelly, Jim Kelly, Jim Kelly, Jim Kelly, a quarterback from the class

0: franchise quarterback business. Okay. You got to figure out how to stay really good at other positions with less resources. 310-840-4910. What you got? 310-840-4910. Is there a Buccaneer fan out there? Like, are you full, ready, willing, and able? Yes, pay Baker, and we're going to do that. The Bucs are going to be one of those teams. Baker's not asking for less, guys, and he's already the sixth highest paid quarterback this year. He's not asking for less. He wants to be, you know, he's a back-to-back Pro Bowl player. He is. He's terrific. He's really good. But for me, he's more like a Sam Darnold than a Patrick Mahomes. Like, if you put Baker on a roster like the Seahawks, it'd be freaking awesome. But Baker isn't allowing that to happen because he's taking Mahomes' money. And don't even get me started on Dak, Cowboy fan. Maybe we get to you later. I'm Johnny Ballgame. It's Westwood One Sports. 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

0: Good stuff for baseball. 310-840-4910. Get in on this. He's Stuart Kovacs producing. He's Peyton Lodge, son of Roger, running the board. Johnny Ballgame.
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0: It's Westwood One Sports Night with Johnny Ballgame.
1: I was waiting for you to get to this one, Peyton Lodge, our beautiful board operator. By the way, he is not single, ladies. He's been with the same girl since high school, I think. Dang it! So, anywho, Peyton Lodge, we'll get to you in a second. Stuart Kovacs producing good stuff on 2 for 2 with Stu, and we'll take your calls. 310-840-4910. Your boy, Johnny Ballgame. We got calls? Let's take them. Starting in Boston. God, that's a good sports town. Tim.

0: crime, and you're not allowed. You really, you can't keep him, and it sucks that you've experienced Jerry. It's tough, bro.
1: No, we needed to sign him or keep him. At least two more months of this season, we still have a chance. We're on a roll. We're 2-0 out of a playoff spot. The Cardinals beat us in 2006.
0: Sure.
1: They had like a 3 games over .500. They were a wild card. We're red hot right now. We had the best starting pitching in baseball. Skubal, Melton, Montero, Mize. All we needed was a reliever, you know, and we also have Valdez and Flaherty. Flaherty should be in the bullpen. We just need to pick up a reliever. We have the best team in baseball, and they threw the towel in. And all these people here are trying to convince me that they did the right thing. He didn't want to be here. But so what? He was still ours. Why did we let him go? It's so sad. It's like my brother died again.
0: Thanks. I'm all sorry to hear that, Jerry, that you lost your brother. Thank you for the call. And, of course, you have to think you're going to be in the playoffs this year if you're a Tiger fan with Skubal. You were in the playoffs the last 2 years with Skubal when he won the Cy Young in both years. Like, yeah, it just sucks, in my opinion, that that's where we are now. Like, you can be in Detroit. That's a big market. And you can have a back-to-back Cy Young winner in his prime, and you don't get to keep him anymore. And we all hear this analogy because it's true. You know, Patrick Mahomes would never be able to do this in Kansas City if this was another sport. He'd have to leave. And that's the beautiful part of the NFL. Peyton Manning was the biggest star in the league, and he was in Indiana. And nobody cared. It didn't matter the city he was in. Not at all. And it doesn't matter the city that Mahomes is in. Doesn't. Or the city that Sam Darnold is in. It doesn't matter in that league. You can be, and I remember LaDainian Tomlinson was his biggest star in the league because of fantasy football. Greatest fantasy player ever. He was in San Diego. Market's so small, they don't even have a team anymore. Dare I say Brett Favre, Aaron Rodgers, Green Bay. You really think the Packers would have had Aaron Rodgers all those years? No, he wouldn't have been able to stay there. It would have been bad business for him. That's not going to happen. That's baseball. It's college football now, too. Only college football is worse because you don't even have contracts there. Every single year, you're a free agent. It's preposterous. It's the dumbest thing ever. But we're loving it. We love it. Do we? Do we? I know we watch, and we will. I will. More than most of us. But God, it's tough. 310-840-4910. I'm Johnny Ballgame. Sunday nights on Westwood One into Monday morning, the worst team in the NFL. And my God, is this really the worst team on paper I have ever seen going into an NFL season? And what? I'm ready. Ball game. Westwood One. Download the app.
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0: It's like, how long is this drought going to be, man? It's painful.
1: You know,
0: I could go on and on. It's just like, man, we're cooking. My mom's making, you know, big feasts for every game. We lose, she gets all pissed off. Like, it's terrible, man. I don't know what we're going to do.
1: It's tough.
0: And I just wanted to express that from all Cowboys fans out there. You know what I'm talking about, man. It's just like, when will we be back?
1: You know, I'll talk about this at the top of the hour, too. Thank you. Great call. Just imagine this. What other team in sports would say hire a general manager in 1994, still have that GM, and never even went to a Super Bowl, let alone a conference championship game? What GM would keep his gig that long? No one would. But the Cowboys, Jerry Jones has been the GM since 1994 when he fired a guy that just won him two Super Bowls. That's the problem, in my opinion. Great owner. Crappy GM. And I'm not a believer in Shoddy either. I don't think that's the coach. Man, you missed it too. All you youngins, the triplets were so badass. Jimmy was so cool. And I know the Landry folks listening there too. They were bitching to the flex defense. Cowboys were awesome. How about them? And yeah, you got a whole generation of Cowboy fans now that are like, what's going on? Since the Jacksonville Jaguars were established in 1995, they have won more playoff games than the Dallas Cowboys. Oh, put that in your pipe. Love ya. Westwood One, download the app.
2: The Raiders are not going with Fernando Mendoza.
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2: But how long will their first overall pick really be on the sideline? Westwood One Sports.
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1: I have no problem paying the quarterback. You want to have a franchise guy. You want to be able to say, because of him, we can win every week, so we're going to put the pieces around him, even though we don't have as much money in our wallet because we spend most of it on him. That works in this league. We've seen it. It doesn't work as often, but it works. If you're going to pay the quarterback better make up the difference, because you're not going to have the roster. Russell Wilson couldn't do it. Joe Flacco couldn't do it. Those are just two examples of quarterbacks winning Super Bowls on rookie deals, and they got to flip it, and then all of a sudden we got to pay the quarterback. And then you're S-O-L, just like this segment almost is. There's only five quarterbacks in the NFL making more money than Baker this year. That this year. And he wants the extension. Let's get after it. Huge next hour.
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Is this the first time you've ever listened to the new Westwood One Sports Network? We're not even a year old yet, more like 7 months. We appreciate you. We got a good lineup Monday through Friday, and of course, Saturdays and Sundays too, folks. Appreciate you with us from 1984 to 1993. The best quarterback draft class of all time is 1983. And starting with Dan Marino in 1984, Tony Eason, to John Elway, to John Elway, to John Elway, to Jim Kelly, Jim Kelly, Jim Kelly, Jim Kelly. A quarterback from the class of 83 went to the Super Bowl in the AFC. Yes, Tony Eason got 2-1 also. The only outlier, and it was a good team, was Boomer Esiason. Won the league MVP in 88. Icky Woods, I think, got Rookie of the Year. James Brooks was terrific. Eddie Brown, Tony McGee, David Fulcher, Tim Crumry was a badass. That was a close Super Bowl, too. Like, that was a really good team. But all the other great quarterbacks in the AFC, Hall of Famers, how about the great Warren Moon? Nobody threw a prettier pass than Warren Moon. You know, the aforementioned, the Boomer Esiason. But nope, the Super Bowl window doesn't stay open very long, especially when you get caught in that type of era. That's a decade. Elway 3, Kelly 4, Eason Marino 1. And it's like, okay, well, where Warren Moon, by the time that decade's over, like, what am I supposed to do now? I'm too old. That was my window, too. Is that how we're going to look like? Is that how we're going to look back at Drake May last year? Like, there was an opening. There's a gleam, man. There's a gleam. There's an opening. Met Patrick Mahomes left it open, and I'll even throw Burrow in there, too. Neither of those dudes made the playoffs, and those dudes beat every single other quarterback in the AFC except themselves. Right? And Mahomes is back, and I think Burrow is back, too. Not that he wasn't there last year, but yeah, he wasn't. You got Flacco playing. I think Burrow's

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1: Hard Knocks on Tuesday, boys. Seattle Seahawks world champion Hard Knocks HBO. Obviously, I'm pretty excited for that one. I always watch Hard Knocks. I've seen every single episode going back to the 2001 Baltimore Ravens. How many

0: You're not in the market for a lot of those guys unless you mega hit on your draft picks, and that's really hard to do. Which, by the way, Howie Roseman and John Schneider do better than anybody, too. I mean, how many mid-round picks have you seen go to Pro Bowls for the Eagles or the Seahawks over the years? A lot. And when they're at their best, it's when the quarterback's on the rookie deal. That really is, or at least has been, in my studies here, the sweet spot. Unless you got Mahomes or Brady, and then, dude, who cares? You can build around those guys. But you're asking too much to put that on Dak or a Baker. Like, you know this instantly. You know, is Patrick Mahomes a great quarterback? Duh, yes. Of course I have two pairs of gloves on. We're in the Rockies. Of course. But if I say that about Dak, outside of the Jones family and some cowboy homers, no. Probably not going to say instantly, oh yeah, Dak Prescott is great. How can you say that when he has the worst playoff winning percentage in the history of NFL quarterbacks, minimum 5 playoff starts? Why? Dak might be good enough to get you there, and we've seen terrific cowboy regular seasons. 13 wins, the 2 seed a few years ago. Awesome. Then you get in the playoffs, playing good teams with other good players. Didn't they lose to the Packers with Jordan Love? Probably still. Yeah. On his rookie deal, the Packers roster was probably better. And the Cowboys just, I get there's a choking element and whatnot too. I love Dak Prescott, but man, can he be in a different salary market? No. It's hard to win that way. 310-840-4910, Johnny Ball Game on Westwood One. Download the Westwood One app.
1: Baseball's trade deadline is tomorrow. Who will be on the move? We're on top of the trades and what they mean on Westwood One Sports.
2: We believe in being accountable to you, the listener, which is why we're a member of the Canadian Broadcast Standards Council. 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

0: Nice stuff. 2 for 2 with Stu. I said a couple weeks ago, you know, I'm doing my research, trying to spend 10 minutes a day on every team. That's what I was trying to do today. Just study every team for 10 minutes, man. And I said that the Cardinals were the worst team in the league. They're not. There's worse, man. There's worse. It's not Arizona. Arizona might have the worst record because of their schedule. It's murderer's row. They play the AFC West and, of course, the NFC West. But they're not the worst roster in the league right now. So we'll get to that a little bit later, too. And the Scooble talk, good for baseball, bad for baseball. Kind of surprised so far in the show. Feels like everybody's kind of okay with it. Good stuff for baseball. 310-840-4910. Get in on this. He's Stuart Kovacs producing. He's Peyton Lodge, son of Roger, running the board. Johnny Ballgame.
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0: 1-0-8-4-0-4-9-10. I'm Johnny Ballgame. Sunday nights on Westwood One into Monday morning, the worst team in the NFL. And my God, is this really the worst team on paper I have ever seen going into an NFL season? And what? I'm ready. Ball game. Westwood One. 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
1: Probably watched 10 hours of NFL Network this weekend on that welcome back to camp stuff. Stuart Kovacs, were you watching any of that stuff? You geek out on that, seeing, you know, certain, you know, people set up at training camp, getting interviews and whatnot?
2: Absolutely. I had NFL Network on a ton this weekend, for sure.
1: I love it. Yes, great stuff. Here. Hard Knocks. Hard Knocks starts on Tuesday. That's going to be fun, too. And every training camp in session. Who's a team, like... There are teams as sports fans, like when we were growing up, they were really good, or at least they really mattered. They were flagship. They were a big deal. They counted. And then they just go away.

0: like, how long is this drought going to be, man? It's painful.
1: You know,
0: I could go on and on. It's just like, man, we're cooking. My mom's making, you know, big feasts for every game. We lose, she gets all pissed off. Like, it's terrible, man. I don't know what we're going to do.
1: It's tough.
0: And I just wanted to express that from all Cowboys fans out there. You know what I'm talking about, man. It's just like, when will we be back?
1: You know, I'll talk about this at the top of the hour, too. Thank you. Great call. Just imagine this. What other team in sports would say hire a general manager in 1994, still have that GM, and never even went to a Super Bowl, let alone a conference championship game? What GM would keep his gig that long? No one would. But the Cowboys, Jerry Jones has been the GM since 1994 when he fired a guy that just won him two Super Bowls. That's the problem, in my opinion. Great owner. Crappy GM. And I'm not a believer in Shoddy either. I don't think that's the coach. Man, you missed it too. All you youngins, the triplets were so badass. Jimmy was so cool. And I know the Landry folks listening there too. They were bitching too. The flex defense. Cowboys were awesome. How about them? And yeah, you got a whole generation of Cowboy fans now that are like, what's going on? Since the Jacksonville Jaguars were established in 1995, they have won more playoff games than the Dallas Cowboys. Oh, put that in your pipe. Love ya. Westwood One, download the app.
2: The Raiders are not going with Fernando Mendoza.
3: Kirk Cousins is the starting quarterback.
2: But how long will their first overall pick really be on the sideline? Westwood One Sports.
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1: I have no problem paying the quarterback. You want to have a franchise guy. You want to be able to say, because of him, we can win every week, so we're going to put the pieces around him, even though we don't have as much money in our wallet because we spend most of it on him. That works in this league. We've seen it. It doesn't work as often, but it works. If you're going to pay the quarterback better make up the difference, because you're not going to have the roster. Russell Wilson couldn't do it. Joe Flacco couldn't do it. Those are just two examples of quarterbacks winning Super Bowls on rookie deals, and they got to flip it, and then all of a sudden we got to pay the quarterback. And then you're S-O-L, just like this segment almost is. There's only five quarterbacks in the NFL making more money than Baker this year. That this year. And he wants the extension. Let's get after it. Huge next hour.
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9: 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Every Tuesday home game. Where will you be?
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0: Some of the spots of their up and down season have shown today. 0-2 pitch is on the ground over the mound up the middle. Wynn pounces on it. Shortstop whips it to first in time for the out. And the Cardinals win the finale. Final score in this one, 5-1 St. Louis, as the Blue Jays struggle for offense and then make a costly mistake late that ends up costing them a couple runs as well. Cardinals avoid the sweep.
1: You know, if they sell, that's on us. That's on us as players that we have not done our job of holding up our end of the bargain and going out there and winning ballgames. If they hold and we, don't sell, I mean, great. You know, we're getting 40,000 fans a night. You know, we want to go out there and play. And, you know, we're only a few games out of this wild card. Anything can happen. This is baseball, and we're a good team. And, you know, if I'm starting to get healthy here, you know, who knows what can happen. So, you know, you just want that opportunity to go out there and compete to win.
2: Yeah, I mean, you could want things in this world. Not, I got a lot of hopes and dreams. Doesn't always work out that way. Not going the way Max Scherzer would have hoped. Like he said, only one place to look, and that's the mirror. Now, I'm not gonna lay Kevin Gausman getting traded at the feet of Max Scherzer. Could he have helped? Sure. Was he the reason the Jays season has gone the way it has? No, not really. Again, like, we all have a part to wear, and I mean them, but I also mean us. Like, everything has gone so wrong this year. We all have to imagine what could have been different. Kevin Gausman, I'm sure, feeling much the same way. I hope he finds peace in Chicago as a Cubby. I was going to be cool and be like, on the blank side, but I always screw it up. They're the north side, I believe, but in my heart, I always want to call them, like, the south side, but that's the White Sox. Cubs on the north side. Kevin Gausman going there. Brent Gunning, yeah, I'm back. We'll get into that later. Show Ali, how you doing this morning, Show?
3: I'm great. It's a pleasure to be alongside you, Gunning, especially on your triumphant return to the Fan Morning Show. So nice to be with you.
2: Can I tell you something about that?
3: Yeah, please.
2: Take this however you would like. I like to think a lot of our hosts here, like, they're very, you know, we're all different, right? Like, okay. Different flavors for different people, right? Like, maybe Kevin Barker is like, you know, Monster energy drink. Okay. Like, maybe that's what he is. You're more on the chamomile tea side of things. Like, you're a little relaxing. You're a little more calm. You're not as, like, the waters aren't as choppy. So I actually feel like this is the perfect partner back with. Not that I wouldn't love to see Ben, and, you know, I'm going to have a blast with McKee the rest of this week.
3: That's true.
2: But I really feel like you're the chamomile tea to just, like, ease me back into Fan Morning Show.
3: You know, I take that as a compliment.
2: Okay, good.
3: That's a compliment, I think.
2: Yeah, no, it's not. It's not a compliment. It's not an insult. It just is, I think. Because I don't think anybody could hear me describe Kevin Barker as the Monster energy of sports radio and disagree with that.
3: Yeah, that's fair. No, that's fair.
2: Maybe you want to pick a different energy drink. Sure, but it's like...
3: He does like Mountain Dew.
2: Okay. That feels almost even more on brand. I think they make them where there's like caffeine in the Mountain Dew.
3: Yeah.
2: And I feel like that's actually who that is, but not you. You are not caffeinated Mountain Dew. I can promise you that.
3: No, I'm like more of like a Keurig coffee in the morning.
2: Just a one shot. There you go. I like it. Easy peasy. Kevin Gausman. I mean, he is no longer a Jay. I'll be honest, I'm sketching my notes together, and, you know, I'll also be honest, like, coming back online here, I've been a little bit in a fog of 6-month-old twins and a 5.5-year-old toddler on paternity leave here, and going, okay, well, surely I must have missed something. Where's the big Jays sell-off? Oh, wait, it didn't happen. And then Kevin Gausman is traded last night. You know, I was sitting here ready to do the segment of, where is the sell-off? Why are all these guys still on the team? And now Kevin Gausman's been traded, and all the other talking, consternation, wondering, it can wait, because it is time, in my opinion, to reflect on one of the great Blue Jays of this, quite honestly, like, 21st century Blue Jays. You know, there are different eras, and I don't think anybody's putting them on the level of Doc or anything like that, but you want to talk about a guy who came in, was asked to do a job, and did exactly that. Talk about a consummate professional. Talk about a great teammate. Talk about a guy that really appreciated the city. Talk about a guy that just flat out shoved and performed as a Toronto Blue Jay. Whatever the thing it is you kind of want and appreciate in your Toronto athlete, I think Kevin Gausman just gave you that in spades. So, I mean, we can talk about the return, and there will be a lot there. And again, like, plenty of questions about what this team looks like by the time the deadline is said and done at the end of the day today. But I just want to start there with Gausman, because I feel like whatever it is you wanted out of your baseball player, you were able to get it in Kevin Gausman. Like, also to two sides of the personality element, like, Kevin Gausman, pretty chill. Also love when he's

0: coming off the mound after striking out the side, and he hucks that gum with like it's a nasty slider or something like that. I loved every part of the Kevin Gausman experience, and you know, I think it's the right decision, but I'm sad to see it come to an end.
1: Yeah, it's tough, right? Because to your point about from earlier about who do you lay this at the feet of? It does feel like this was an avoidable consequence of the season had the team just played better for most of the season. I know injuries were a factor. I don't know if they were the factor by the end of the season, given how everyone else was playing, but it did feel like this was avoidable, which kind of burns a little bit. But you're right. I mean, look, Kevin Gausman is one of the best pitchers, certainly best starting pitchers in the history of the Blue Jays. Like, I was thinking about this after his start on Saturday, because I was doing Blue Jays talk with Daniele, and we were kind of kicking this around. Where does Kevin Gausman sit in the all-time pantheon of Blue Jays starting pitchers? Because I think if you were to expand that to just pitchers overall, then I think you're talking about like the Dwayne Wards and the Tom Henkes, for example, right?
0: Of course.
1: As you should. But if we're just limiting it to starting pitchers, now Doc and Steve are by war, by performance, the eye test, whatever, Doc and Steve, whether it's Doc and Steve or Steve and Doc, are one and two in some fashion by magnitudes of difference, right? They are number one and two. It's not particularly close. But after that, it gets a little interesting, right? I mean, yep. Jimmy Key is a guy I think who probably gets a little underrated. Pat Henkin is up there, I would say. I mean, Juan Guzman was an important part of championship teams. You could talk about a guy like Jim Clancy, who pitched here for a really, really long time in the city. Roger Clemens probably deserves some mention because the guy did in two seasons win two Cy Youngs. But
0: those things that they give out to the best pitcher in the league, yeah, I think those matter.
1: After that, though, I think there's a good case to be made of starting pitchers that the next guy is Kevin Gausman. I mean, you look at by war. I know people, different websites calculate it a bit differently, right? Fangraphs war has Doc 48.6, Steve 43.6, Jimmy Key 28.1, Jim Clancy 28, Guzman 22.6. And at number six, in terms of war all time by pitchers, is Kevin Gausman, above guys like Pat Henkin and Roger Clemens. And, you know, the next starting pitcher on the list is David Wells and Marcus Stroman. But that's what we're talking about here. But to your point about 21st century, almost certainly he's number two after Doc, for example. And all time, there's, I think, a pretty good case to be made that of starting pitchers in this franchise's history, he's like comfortably in that 6 to 10 range, I would say.
0: Yeah, I think it's very fair to look at it that way. And, you know, it's so different to judge a guy like Clemens, who came in here and was just nails, but it was like a comet. It was like a dream. Did it even really happen? Versus a guy like Gausman, who felt like such a part of the furniture. You know, I saw people from even outside the market. I think it was Jared Carrabas making the point of just, you know, when you think of the turnaround that happened in Toronto here, so many things had to happen, right? Like, it was the growing up of Vlad and Bo no longer here, and it's the Springer signing, and it finally paying dividends. But there also was just a kind of changing of the culture. Like, think about how heavy, and I don't mean it in a bad way, but just how heavy the voices are from that previous generation, right? It's Encarnacion, it's Batista, and, you know, even a guy like Russell Martin, right? And then it's going to this new generation. Somebody had to be the voice of it. And it wasn't just going to be, you know, at the time, 21-year-old Vlad or 22-year-old Bo. And being able to have Gausman be that just understated professional that just came in every day and shoved and gave you a chance. Like, that's the other thing I think about it is, you know, there are obviously blips, and you can go find the 5-start stretch that you don't like out of Gausman, or maybe you didn't like this season, and that's all well and fair. But it felt like for the vast majority of his Jays starting career, he was just a guy that was going to give you a chance every time he got the ball. And honestly, that's all you want, especially given, you know, that the people this team is built around have been mostly offensive players, right? It's, you know, it's not just Vlad, but it's Springer as well. And, you know, you see going back, it wasn't all starting pitching back then. It was Donaldson and Batista and Encarnacion. You know, you need to have that on the other side of things. And as much credit as guys like Bassett got for being that, or Scherzer gets for being, and like Max Scherzer is going to moonwalk into Cooperstown, has had a better career than Kevin Gausman. No one's trying to say otherwise. But the idea of Gausman just being that steady, consistent presence, and not for a year or two, and not because of injuries going away for periods of time, but he was just that consistent thing that the Jays could kind of bank on. And when you think of a starter, when you think of

0: a stopper. Yeah, okay. He, again, like the absolute uber high end that we think of with a Halliday, maybe not there. But it just was the certainty. Like you could set your watch to it. Every fifth day, you were going to see a pretty good Jays starting performance, and it was going to come from Gauze.
1: And I dare say too, I mean, the first two seasons in a Blue Jays uniform, 22 and 23, are some of the better seasons you might ever see from a Blue Jays starting pitcher. I mean, he was absolutely disgusting for those years. And you're right. I mean, the production dipped kind of in the last couple of years. Last year, I think he was still relatively productive. This year, certainly it has taken a teensy bit of a dip. There's some advanced stuff that I think would suggest he's still largely the same guy, which I'm sure is why the Cubs were happy to take him. But yeah, it's one of those things where even from an off-field perspective, he embodied, to your point about the culture, this new wave of Blue Jays baseball so perfectly, right? Because I really do think that if they never win the World Series with Shapiro as the team president, what I think will be a legacy in Toronto, regardless of what happens from a winning perspective, will be how the organization is perceived, whether it is for current players or for future players, for example. And I do think a huge part of that is having players who say, hey, you know what? I loved playing here. The team did me right. And I think Gausman is one of those guys who really embodied not just that part of it, but also you talked about how he's a quiet leader. Certainly a huge part of it as well. He has talked about, I always thought this was really interesting, how, you know, in his career, he said this around the time he got his 2000 strikeout earlier this year, right? And he had said that his career, and I'm paraphrasing here, wasn't always sunshine and lollipops, so he can appreciate when things like that and big milestones like that come around. And I always thought that was really interesting because it's true. It wasn't like he was this disgusting pitcher from the first time he pitched with the Orioles, for example, right? Mm. And now here he is. And even when he was with the Giants prior to his Blue Jays career, he was taking guys like Logan Webb under his wing, and now he's here and he's the mentor to virtually every player. Like I had the privilege of going in the clubhouse a couple times a week over the last couple of years, and even in the clubhouse, you'll see the impact that Gausman, whose locker was at the very end of the, like you come in on one end, it's this long room, and Gausman's locker is the very other end of the room in the corner. And I think they did this on purpose. They put Gausman on one end, Springer on another end. They put the vets kind of at the corners so they can almost survey their parts of the clubhouse. And Gausman was always all around asking people how they were doing today and talking to about their wives and their kids and their girlfriends and so on. Like he always had a pulse on that kind of thing. It's just he embodied being a Blue Jay. And then there's the off-field part of it as well where...
0: Loved the city.
1: He loved being living in Toronto. He was one of the few people that I think that I can remember from a Toronto athlete perspective, not just a Blue Jay perspective, from any Toronto athlete that seemed to always be out and about in the community and engaging with events that happened in Toronto. I very rarely see that.
0: I think it's a really good point because I think there are guys that have completely embraced what it means, and somehow I'm going to find a way outside of, like, I'm going to do it right now, but then we're going to move on. I'm going to not make this about Mitch Marner, okay? I'm just like, want everyone to know I'm thinking, we're all thinking that's where this is going. That's not what's happening. Take a guy like Austin Matthews, right? Like, I think he adores being a Leaf. I think he understands the spoils that come with that. I think he understands that, sure, like, you could win somewhere else, and that'd be great, but there is nothing like being the captain of the Toronto Maple Leafs. Like, I think he truly appreciates that. I'm not seeing this guy at Salsa and St. Clair or whatever is going on in the city, you know? Like, I'm not seeing this guy hiking up at Evergreen Brickworks. And I don't begrudge him that. That's fine. Go be a homebody or do whatever it is you want to do. Go play golf in Arizona. I don't care. Do any of those things. But it does mean something when a guy like Gausman, and the reason I mentioned Evergreen Brickworks is because that's the Twitter post that's coming to mind for me. It was just like him out there with his daughters and having a time. And I think there's so much of that. And this stigma, I do think, is largely gone now. It's also for people outside of the city. But when Kevin Gausman became a Blue Jay, we were still living in the era of like, you like us, right? Like, we didn't just throw all the money at you, but you actually like us. And you have to throw all the money at anybody to get them to go anywhere. Like, even the Dodgers have to pay people money. Famously, Kyle Tucker not doing it for free this year. And we'll talk about the Dodgers and Scooble and everything happening
1: we
0: with
1: don't
0: that.
1: Have
0: after,
1: to.
0: After, no, no, we do. And it's honestly a little preview for that take. I'm way more mad at a lot of other teams in baseball than I am at the Dodgers for trying to be good, okay? So a little preview for that there. But I think there's still that element of you really chose us. It wasn't just like we threw so much money at you that there was no other decision on the other side of things. And it did feel that way with Gausman. And you even saw it towards his comments at the end. You know, he didn't want to be traded. It wasn't a place that he, and you know, I think you have some protection. He was able to put up the 8-team list. Do I think he's going to love, like, guess what? If Kevin Gausman likes Toronto in the summer, I think Chicago is going to be just fine for him. But you build a life, you build a home, you put down roots. And you know, for a professional athlete, maybe those roots aren't meant to be there forever. But no, I just think with Gausman, it's a guy that you're always going to remember fondly. Like, this is a guy that can come back this year, next year, and get a big round of, well,
1: absolutely,
0: maybe not next year, but that's not his fault. The idea of he's going to come back and be feted, this guy can come back here after his playing career. And you don't think people would love to see Kevin Gausman throwing out a first pitch? You know, with Morning Show, we do the Joe Carter Tournament. We do the Jays Care Foundation.
1: He'll be on those shows.
0: You know who would get a very warm welcome in both of those places? A guy like Kevin Gausman.
1: You know, so it's funny thing, too, Gunnar, too, is that you mentioned the whole money aspect, and you're right. Like, they paid him a boatload of cash to come be a Blue Jay. But there was also a sentiment that we're not sure if this is going to work out when he first signed here, right? Because they let a Cy Young winner in Robbie Ray walk out the door.
0: Old tight pants McGee.
1: Him grunting every time he threw those pitches. I quite enjoyed discussing that on Jays Talk every 5 days. And Robbie Ray was a really fun Blue Jay to watch, and he won a Cy Young, perhaps somewhat improbably, and they let him walk and sign some guy named Kevin Gausman, who had really, quote-unquote, only had these handful of seasons as a Giant under his belt to say that it was worth signing him to this giant contract, and all you got was arguably a top 10 pitcher in franchise history. I mean, that's pretty cool stuff. He was so much fun to watch. We can talk about this more later in the show, but I felt this for a while, and I remember talking about this back in 22, and I believe this to be case, still be the case today. If you could Frankenstein together a pitcher, and you could pick any pitch from any Blue Jays arsenal in the history of the franchise.
0: Sure.
1: Okay. I think, and let's say you're giving this guy 5 pitches.
0: Okay.
1: I think I would take at least as one of those pitches, I would take Gausman's splitter.
0: Yeah.
1: I mean, obviously we're talking about how it works with other pitches and fastballs and sinkers and so on. We probably take a Clemens fastball and a Doc sinker or the Doc cutter if you want, or what have you, right? Maybe a knuckleball from someone, but I think that the Gausman splitter is in there.
0: Clemens fastball is one on my list, just so we're clear about this. Or if you want, you could get like hipstery and be like, on his best day, Brandon Morrow's fastball is the one I want.
1: Put the Clemens fastball in there.
0: I agree with you there. You said knuckleball. It would be funny to watch a guy that could run it up there like Raj have the splitter of Gausman, and then it's like, the knuckleball is a capricious animal, and it's R.A. Dickey poking around. Does Josh Tolley have to come in to catch that one pitch? Like, are you able to sub the catcher in and out? It's like, oh, knuckleball time. Here comes Tolley. I don't know how exactly that would work, but no, you're right. Like, when you think of guys that are just going to go down as all-time Jays and remembered well, Gausman, absolutely one of them. The return almost seems secondary to this. It really does feel more just about that you ended up in this place. And, you know, Scherzer mentioned it. We played the clip off the top of the show there. This is just what happens when a team does not succeed. Blue Jays are in a playoff position. You know what Kevin Gausman's doing for the next 2, hopefully 3 months? Pitching for the Toronto Blue Jays. It is just, this feels like we'll have plenty of time to talk about it still until Leafs training camp gets going or something else, you know, appears to distract us. But this is what happens when there is just a failure of a season. And, you know, maybe this team gets hot and there's a fake wild card run out of it or something. But you look at the way things went last year and everything just went so right. And this is just the cost that has to be bared by everything going so wrong. You know, if the first domino to fall is Dalton Varsho being traded, people don't feel the same way of that. You know, I know Varsho has his defenders, and I think most of us have come to understand what he is. I don't think anybody, like, you know, rides to the wall and truly loves Varsho like that. And I don't mean on a personal element.
1: No,
0: I'm sure his family and friends care about him deeply. But
1: I would hope so.
0: But from a baseball perspective, he's just a guy. He's on the team. He makes nice catches. He has his 2-week stretch where he looks like a 60 homer guy, and then he goes back to being what he is. It doesn't move you in the same way that just the consistency and certainty did of certainty of Gausman.
1: Is that true for all of the expiring free agents, you think, that not named Gausman? And I include George Springer in that. You think that's true?
0: No, Springer absolutely occupies the same space that Gausman does. It's of a different flavor, but they're both ice cream, if that makes sense. All it's right. Like, oh no, you're gonna

0: to love it the best. And, you know, Springer, I think there's the frustration that it felt like with Gausman, it felt like the consistency of the contract allowed it to pay dividends. With Springer, it feels like the high end of the contract allowed it to pay dividends. You know, look, the idea of us talking about a $150 million contract, like it's like, oh man, this big money. What a world baseball has changed to become. But there, I think it was fair to have times during the early part of this contract where you go, this is fine, George Springer. But sure, I think when you get the, also think about the station they were entering the Blue Jays as. It wasn't that Kevin Goss was winning the Cy Young and then joining the Blue Jays. George Springer was a World Series MVP and then joined the Blue Jays. Now, ultimately, he has the one. I think the difference in terms of his legacy versus Gossman's is Springer has the one moment that truly will live forever. Like, we're going to be telling children 30 years from now, but like, oh, you didn't know what it was like when he hit that homer against Seattle. You don't know how dark it was before the dawn of that George Springer homer. There are moments you can think of with Gossman. Him coming in relief in that game and pitching a scoreless inning and being awesome. But I don't think it's about one or two moments with Kevin Gausman. It is about the every fifth day. And with Springer, it feels much more about, wow, remember that bounce back season and remember that homer, and as opposed to the consistency of it. So I think Springer and Gausman are very much in the same camp, but I think they just got there in very different ways.
1: I think that's fair. And I also think too, I mean, the first couple of years of Springer's deal, it felt like battling injury for a good chunk of that, right? I mean, yeah. Springer, especially in center field, he'd go up for a leaping grab at the center field wall and then come down, you kind of hold your breath a little bit. Sure. And that happened, I think, for the first couple seasons. And then he had a bit of a dip. And I remember having conversations with you and with everyone else at the station about, boy, did they, you know, there was a thought that at the end of the deal would become more onerous, but you'd be able to stomach it because of what you got in the first couple of years of the deal. And then you didn't really get that. And it's funny because now, to your point, Gunnar, 2025 was such a tremendous season from George Springer. I think it's changed entirely. Even the Game 7 home run notwithstanding, just
0: right.
1: The entire season was such a ridiculous season from him, where he was quite literally one of the top 10 best hitters in all of Major League Baseball last year, where you think to yourself, it was worth it, right? Yeah. And they went to the World Series and he had the signature moment, right? So
0: especially,
1: yeah, it's gonna be funny to see how he's remembered as well.
0: Especially when it's not your money. Like, who wouldn't have paid $150 million of someone else's money just for that homer alone? Or just, you know what? We'll expand it. Just last season alone, right? Like, it felt so meaningful. The last thing with Gausman, and I'm so upset, I'm sure there are many people upset for many different reasons that the Toronto Blue Jays did not win the World Series last year. That would have been pretty awesome. You want to talk about picks that go extremely hard that now we don't get to look back at as fondly. The picture of Kevin Gausman walking out through the tunnel.
1: Oh, yes.
0: Being framed by the two World Series trophies. By the two hunks of metal that the Blue Jays happened to win in the 90s. I want to use Rob Manfred's language. I wouldn't want to upset the commissioner of baseball by any means. Him being framed by those two trophies, if they are able to get it done last year and they're able to win, it's like, I know we have a new one because he's holding it or whatever. But that picture just looked so awesome. And it felt like it portended amazing things to come. And it nearly did. And that now it's just like one of those things. It's like, you can't even look at it. It's too painful. And it sucks because it's such a cool picture.
1: I still to this day have not really rewatched or re-listened to any of the World Series highlights. Like, I kind of stop at Springer's home run and I just don't really interact with any of the World Series stuff.
0: And then the world ended. Yeah. Wow, what a fun day that was. Yeah, no, I think you're right there. All right, let's talk about the return that happened for Gausman. You got a couple players coming back the Blue Jays way. It's infielder Ty Southanese and outfielder Brett Bateman. These both sound extremely like these guys are in the top 1% of baseball prospect names. First things first, it's like that just sounds exactly like what would happen if I made a trade at the deadline in MLB The Show. In terms of what this is what happens when you, one, are trading in the last year of team control, and two, the guy has a bit of a blip. It's not to say these players can't come back and be helpful. I mean, the Blue Jays have traded Yusei Kikuchi and got things for it. The Blue Jays have traded Wagner and got something for it. Like, it's just, you think of the baseball trades and the way they can work, you do not need to go get a team's first or second prospect. But they traded for the Cubs' 13th and the Cubs' 21st prospect. Now, the Jays system, I guess, according to one, onlooker anyways, a little deeper. So now they're the 17th and 20th prospects, respectively.

0: comfortably for Toronto. I think that's the other thing that is disappointing about this. Understandable. I don't think anyone is, there's vitriol towards the front office about what this return is. But when you think of a guy that means as much to you as Kevin Gausman, you would think you'd like to get more than two prospects outside the top 10 of another org.
1: Yeah, my initial view when I saw the return was, who? But I'm going to guess that most people are not prospect
0: that's
1: experts, right?
0: That's actually, that is a sign that you have a good work-life balance. That's what that is. That's like, yeah. Good job, you.
1: Blake was like, oh, I know exactly who these guys
0: well,
1: are.
0: No, but that's also like, that's his job. Like, that's, you know, true. That's what he's supposed to do. If you ever are looking for Blake Murphy, you just have to go into the weeds this on whatever true. The thing is. It's this like, is he's not just hanging out on the beach. No, he's in the weeds.
1: I after reading some more about Sathasin and Bateman, so you said at 13 and 21st ranked prospects, according to MLB Pipeline in their post-trade ranking, 17th and 20th ranked prospects in the Blue Jays system post-trade. So my initial reaction was this does feel somewhat light, especially when you read their profiles, right? Their profiles as players are contact-oriented, low strikeout rate, very light on power players. Exactly the kind of player the Blue Jays need right now, right? Mm. They have a combined 3 home runs in 146 minor league games. They are both hitting over 300 and, again, running pretty low strikeout rates. But I guess I'm guessing neither of these players profile as full-time players in Major League Baseball. Now, Bateman is having a breakout season right now in AAA. So perhaps you were talking about Varsho earlier. Perhaps if there's a world where neither Varsho nor Straw are in the mix long term, and they probably won't be, especially where we're talking about the Blue Jays being right now, I suppose there's a world in which Bateman could be in the mix for the center field role, whether it's just being that guy or at least helping to fill that center field role. But that kind of seems his ceiling, right? And
0: sure.
1: I feel like that probably only really works for Bateman in particular if he is defensively sound enough to be an everyday or something close to an everyday starting center fielder. Because if he's not, right, 3 home runs in 81 games or 6 home runs in over 1,300 minor league plate appearances, that's not going to cut it, right? So, I mean, a lot of teams have guys who are their one of their defensive outfielders who they run out and bat ninth every day. That's certainly not a crazy thing. So if the Blue Jays, in the most charitable look at this, if the Blue Jays found a potential replacement at center field for Varsho by trading Gausman, I think you're happy with it. It's just I wonder how high on the list of outcomes that is, given, you know, how it is in baseball, given that prospects don't always pan out, for example.
0: Prospects are suspect, I think is my favorite way to phrase it there. And that's not a knock on either of these two guys. That's just called being a baseball prospect. There's a reason there's a trillion of them in every org. I will not join everybody in being up in arms that these guys are not like thumpers. Because guess what? If they're just because they were hitting home runs doesn't mean they're also going to be the Cubs' first, second, or third prospect, right? You're getting guys from that realm anyways. And I am actually okay with taking the bet on defense and bat-to-ball skills from that rank or that pile of prospects. If you're looking at guys that are a lower tier, yeah, man, if you were able to get some team's first or second prospect for Kevin Gausman, yeah, you want a big projectable arm or you want a guy that's showing some power already. Like, I completely understand that. But the players you were going to be getting for a player like Gausman with no control beyond this year and having the down year he's had, I'm fine with it. These guys profiling in this way. I don't want to build a whole team of nobody who hits homers and you're just trying to be on base all the time. And it's like, pass the baton. Eventually I'd like someone to take the baton and throw it over the fence. And then everyone gets to run home. That's the way I would like to see it. I don't need to build a team that's 9 Ernie Clements. No offense to Ernie. He's great, but I don't, that's not the team I'm trying to build.
1: Right.
0: But I can't get up in arms that the 17th and 21st prospect that you get are not thumpers and are not going to go about it that way. So I did see a little pushback on that, and I get it. Like, we're back. We've all yelling at these bums. What do they know? That's fine. I can be mad at the GM. I'm here for it. I think there's plenty of things to cast criticism at. The return for Gausman, not necessarily going to be the way I go with it.
1: And you think that a big part of it,
0: hear these criticisms more closely. So yeah. That's why I bring it to you.
1: Yeah. No question. And I think what makes this such a hard thing to parse, right, is that on one hand, you have a guy who we just talked about so glowingly for 25 minutes, who is

0: I view him as a top 10 starting pitcher in the history of the team over less than 5 years. A guy who has been a consummate professional, great Blue Jay, great Torontonian for a guy who's not from here. It's all these things you want out of an athlete, right? And then he's gone and you get what is perceived to be a quote-unquote light return. But on the flip side, you got a return that is, I think, relatively commensurate for a 35-year-old pitcher who has had a not-so-great season and a part of the season where he's running out an ERA of 7 in the span of like 10 games or whatever it is, right? And again, that's not a knock on Gausman. I do think the Cubs, if the Cubs won 63 games so far this year, they're almost certainly making the playoffs. If the Cubs go out there in a 3-game NLDS, I'm sure they would be more than happy to run Gausman out there with the kind of offense they have. So it certainly solves a problem for them. But you look at the Freddie Peralta trade where Peralta goes from the Mets to the Rays yesterday during the game, and Peralta also fetched the Mets, a 15th best prospect from the Rays, a 20th best prospect, and I think it was 15, 26, and 27. And I mean, that's relatively similar to what the Blue Jays got for Gausman. I would also say, too, I do wonder, and we might never know the answer to this, right? I mean, Atkins is going to speak later today after the deadline is complete, and I doubt he or any GM would ever acknowledge this, but I do wonder how much of this trade for Gausman to Chicago is simply, hey, like, let's do this guy who's been a great Blue Jay a bit of a solid, right? I mean, even if the return is one prospect less, let's make sure Gausman goes somewhere he likes and somewhere that the player can say, hey, they did right by me. I wonder how much that is a factor here as well.
1: Yeah, I think that is something that is fair to think about. You know, the Blue Jays are still very much in always be recruiting mode. And look, you know, Kevin Gausman had the right to block 8 teams. I imagine he could get rid of all the ones he really didn't want to go to. But I also do not see a problem, especially, again, when you're shopping in these prospect waters. If it's Scooble, you're trading, you don't have the ability to do that. You have to just go out and get the best package. And again, we'll talk about that after 7 o'clock. Okay, so you mentioned some of the other names. You talked about how differently, again, I think Springer very much in a different camp of this, but in terms of guys that are on their, you know, last season of team control as Jays, whether it's a Dalton Varsho, whether it's a Shane Bieber, which one of those guys do you think carries more value? Do you expect both to be traded? Do you think both need to be traded by the end of the day?
0: I kind of think they both should be traded. If you are going to embrace this, it's not really a fire sale necessarily, but this retooling to a certain extent, sure, even if it's just getting rid of the expiring contracts and maybe a handful of other guys like Straw and Hoffman are guys that have been discussed, for example. But yeah, at the very least, I think you got to be selling the expiring contracts. Because the other part of this too, Gunner, is that I really do think the Jays have a unique opportunity ahead of them where you could shed payroll. And I will say a part of the Gausman trade has been made official. And in the press release, there was no mention of cash consideration. So the Cubs are taking every last penny that Gausman is owed for the remainder of this season, which does, I think, help the Blue Jays in the sense that they could go out there if they do the same with Bieber, if they do the same with Varsho, if they do the same with perhaps George Springer, although he could veto trades, for example. But if they do that for a lot of these guys, they have an opportunity to bring back money on contracts that go beyond 2026 and 2027 and retool that way, right? Whether it is bringing in a big bat that carries a hefty price tag from another team, right? So curious to see if that is a way they go out and maximize value. But the only way you can do that is if you trade virtually all the expiring contracts. In terms of who carries more value, I always think pitching carries more value just because of, especially if you're a contending team, and you're going to be in a playoff scenario and you can deploy your pitchers there however which way you want. I got to think that is the most valuable thing for a team to have the most of. Now, again, I mean, the Phillies, for example, are rumored to be in on Dalton Varsho. Could the Phillies use a great defensive player who has a little bit of pop in Dalton Varsho? Absolutely, no question. But, I mean, you could probably find different versions of that, especially where Varsho is at in his career. So I wonder if the return, even for just a couple of months for a Bieber, might be a little bit higher than that of a Varsho.
1: Yeah, I mean, think about what Shane Bieber was when the Jays went out and acquired him. Nothing. He was a guy who hadn't pitched. He was coming off Tommy John. Now, I don't know. Would you rather the mystery box of a guy who hasn't pitched? Would you rather a guy with the up and down return that Bieber has given you lately? Because there's been good.

0: lurking in there, right? Like, it hasn't just been him getting taken to the woodshed.
1: Yeah, a couple really good starts. That's what I was going to say. Six guys.
0: No, I didn't say it was all good, notably. Been a lot of bad, but there was a little good sprinkled in there. I think you're right that somebody can always look at it as the bet. I think the thing that you lose a little bit of that with Bieber is just because of the profile. I mean, this was him at his Cy Young peak, but also now. This is not a guy you're going to say, oh, you know what's a good idea? If you're not in the rotation, why don't you go to the pen and give us some innings right down there, right? Like 92 is just not cutting it in 2026 coming out of the pen. So, yeah, I think it'll be interesting to see with that. I like you bringing up Hoffman. I think he's a really, really interesting one in this regard because I still think for what matches most what you're going to see in the playoffs. I mean, yes, there's been the Barlund conversation, and that's certainly a big one that's lingered throughout the last like couple weeks of this month. But I think for a guy like Hoffman, you know, who knows what baseball is going to look like next year? Who knows what the state of a reliever is? You're getting a year older. I don't think you need to give Jeff Hoffman away by any means. But if somebody's looking for relief help and you can turn him into something, that's the one I wouldn't be looking away from. Or, you know, Varland, I think, is a totally different animal. And I think that's a big, big pill to swallow. Feels much less that with Hoffman. He's the guy that I think in terms of like almost should move. Again, not you don't give him away to give him
1: sure,
0: away.
1: Yeah, yeah.
0: But there will be teams that are clamoring for a pitcher that looks just like that, you would think.
1: The Hoffman stuff is so interesting because I think it's people get really emotional about Jeff Hoffman in the bad way. I would say
0: almost always, yeah.
1: If you get emotional about Gosman, you're getting emotional about him in the good way, I think, and it's the opposite for Hoffman. And again, I get it. There's, to put it lightly, a lot of baggage there for one Jeff Hoffman, but you know, I mean, this is a guy who in his last, let's see, this is 23 appearances. This goes back to the beginning of June, Gunner. He has allowed 3 earned runs in 22 and a third innings pitched. He has an ERA of 1.21 since the beginning of June. Now, again, he was effectively removed from the closer role midway through the season or even, you know, maybe even earlier than that, truthfully, if I think back. But since being removed from the closer role and being put in these seventh, eighth inning roles, he's been largely very good. So I'm guessing a team could very much use a guy like that who can go out there and be nails in a slightly less high pressure situation. And that it's the Phillies that have interested him, I think is really fascinating because of all teams out there, you got to think that they know him perhaps the best. I mean, the whole reason he signed the contract right with the Blue Jays is because he was an elite setup man with the Phillies, right? And they have a whole whack of injuries in their bullpen as well. So that does make a lot of sense. I'm with you. You don't give him away for nothing. But I'm also totally into the idea that basically any reliever not named Louis Varland should be available effectively. Not because you want to just ship them out the door, but because, as you say, relief pitching year over year is notoriously finicky. I mean, and then on top of that, you might not have a season next year. So if you're the Phillies, and I use them as an example because they're the rumored team, but if you're the Phillies who have a need and also want to go all in, and they've been in a very aggressive team over the last couple of years, I see no reason why you shouldn't be going all in. I mean, I wonder if the Blue Jays could be a semi one-stop shop for the Phillies. They could acquire both Varsho and Hoffman, and maybe you get back, I know maybe this is pie in the sky stuff, maybe you get back a Justin Crawford, for example, who's one of their young center fielders. But again, prospect discussions, roster player discussions are sometimes a fool's errand because you never really know. But I'm with you that the relief aspect of what you have to offer to other teams is pretty strong. Tyler Rogers, probably another guy that you should consider as well. But yeah, I'm with you that basically everyone outside of Ireland is available.
0: Oh, and I will say, if you're trying to get a team to part with their prospects, having Dave Dombrowski run said team is a great way. He's like, prospects? I don't even want, God, it's like a guy who, like, you ever meet these guys like, I hate having change here, just have this. I'm like, no, that's money is what that is. And it's like, that feels like Dombrowski's like, God, these prospects just weighing me down here. Just give me real players. It does feel like he's the guy to get the itchy trigger finger at this time of year. All right, there's plenty of season left still. I don't know, Hope. I'll leave that up to you guys to decide. There is still plenty of season. What's it going to feel like? What's it going to look like? Who do you want to see down the stretch? And how would you feel about a resurgent last month and change from a George Springer or a Vlad, if that's lurking around the corner? We'll get into all that more on the other side. Fan Morning Show continues on Sportsnet 590 The Fan.
2: Oh, Stefan Olop here from the 6 City News Radio Traffic Center. No delays on the highways, but one problem. Eastbound 401 east of Brock Street, a collision in the right lane.

0: On City Street, southbound Birchmount is closed north of St. Clair for a police investigation, and Bay Street shut down from King to Richmond for a filming project. 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

0: All right, get the timers out. Less than 12 hours until Major League Baseball's trade deadline, 6 p.m. tonight.
1: I do want to just talk about that for 5 seconds. These things always feel very arbitrary. Like the NHL, they're like, 3 o'clock, that seems like a good time. In the middle of the work day, we'll just stop working. And then you guys could talk about it. I don't know if they do that as a favor to us. 6 p.m., okay, sure. It could have been midnight last night. It could be, I kind of like, how about this one? I like midnight. And I say this only as a guy who works morning radio and I don't have to tap dance during the day wondering what could happen all day long. How about a midnight deadline? And it's like you'll wake up and it's like you don't, no offense to, and I think, and we have a specialized lineup today. I'll tell you about that in a second here. But, you know, I think baseball has a little like saner head on their shoulders. It's like, we're not like, we need to stop the country. Yeah. There's a deadline in hockey. We need to stop. Everybody man your battle stage. Baseball, it's like, look, it's going to be some trades. We'll tell you when it happens, okay? And we will do a wonderful job of covering it here and on the TV side of things, but it just seems a little more sane. So I kind of would love midnight deadline. I mean, you're a night owl. You're up.
2: I am,
1: you're like,
2: yes.
1: Oh, it's called 3 p.m. for me. But it's like you wake up and who knows? I get the first crack at it. It's great. I would love a midnight deadline.
2: Honestly, I wouldn't mind that.
1: You're so, here for it.
2: I think I'd prefer either that or the 6 p.m. deadline to have the NHL does
1: just
2: it.
1: Like, the truth. Like, we're all just
2: right in the middle
1: here.
2: Of the day. Yeah.
1: We're all just going to sit here being held hostage until the Florida Panthers get the exact guy they want for no money and no prospects somehow 27 minutes after the deadline has passed. That's what happened.
2: No,
1: don't worry, guys. Brad Marchand got traded at 259.59. It's okay. No, there's no way it went past the deadline. It's okay.
2: Yeah, the Panthers doing that every year always has me convinced that it's like Evgeny Malkin is going to be a Florida Panther or something like that. So
1: be on high alert. Could very well happen this year. But I promise you, I shouldn't promise, but I feel pretty confident of getting Malkin's not going to be traded today. Maybe more people are. We talked about the idea of what's left for the Jays. The thing I'm curious about, though, is that what happens now for the Jays is the thing I'm curious about. You know, you're at the park all the time. You're talking to the people. You're manning the phone lines. You're manning the text lines. Do you think there will now be a almost change in sentiment? Because I do feel like up until really the last couple days here, it feels like everyone is still kind of, or I shouldn't say everyone, but there's been a sizable portion of the fan base that's been holding out hope like, hey, we're right there. Right. It's 3.5 games and they don't have to sell and who knows what's going to happen. Do you think now that, and you know, Gausman first cut is the deepest maybe, but, and who knows who else follows him. But now that the Gausman trade has happened, they do appear to be, and I know they grabbed Tyone as well, but do appear to be more in a sell mode than a buy mode. Do you think that'll kind of change the atmosphere at the park or the atmosphere in the fan base at all?
2: You know, I don't think it'll change the atmosphere at the park too much, only because, in large part because I would guess, Gunning, that most of the tickets sold for this season were sold right as soon as the season ended.
1: You're not getting a lot of game day walk-ups.
2: I think a lot of the tickets sold are from people who bought, and I'm sure there are a lot of people, I'm probably going to be disappointed, unfortunately, but, you know, they bought their tickets to games in August and September thinking, hey, we're going to get the same
1: playoff
2: kind of baseball
1: push
2: we got. Yeah, where, you know, last year was the series against the Rays where they had to win a whole whack of games at the end of the season just to keep pace with the Yankees. You're kind of thinking, hey, are you going to see that again? And I mean, look, you're 4.5 games out as we sit right now of the final wildcard spot, which is currently occupied by the Cleveland Guardians. Is 4.5 games completely insurmountable with 50-something games to go? No, but certainly if you sell, that makes your job a little more difficult. I do think that I wonder if people will. I mean, people have already soured kind of on Vladdy after the season he's had. But you know, if he goes out there and rakes after the team is well out of it, while people would be happy, I think, to see that happen in a microcosm, micro sense, I think there will be a lot of sentiment that is, hey, this is way too little, too late. And I think there's already this sentiment that he's only ever turned it on when the games are out of reach or when the season is already out of reach, right? So you still want, I mean, again, he had some big moments in the playoffs last year, but I think people, it's so much a what have you done for me lately? I do think that probably won't make a huge difference in how people feel.
1: We actually have a template for this in this city, and not to make everything about the Leafs, but Austin Matthews in seasons where the Leafs are going to make the playoffs and they are going to play important games has turned it on late in regular seasons where it hasn't been going so well for him. And there has been a begrudge like, oh, great, now you do it. Save it for the postseason. And that's when there's going to be postseason games to be played.
2: Right.
1: Don't get me wrong. Look, Vlad starts hitting the cover off the ball and, you know, all of a sudden he goes from no homers at Rogers Center to his 10 by the end of the year or something. No one's going to be upset with that.
2: No, sure.
1: But there will be a grumbling of like, geez, come on. Are you kidding me? Like, where was this when it could have mattered? Yeah. I think that's much less with Springer. Because last year felt almost like found money. The idea of, I think we had kind of made our peace with the aging curve. And okay, this was a contract that had worked out. Especially when you think about what $150 million over the life of a deal is today versus when that was signed.
2: Sure.
1: I think you made your peace with it. But then he has the year of last year. And that felt like just gravy. It didn't feel like something, not that you couldn't have expected it at some point in the contract, but the way the contract was playing out, you didn't feel like that. So I do think there will definitely be an element of that grumbling, but with Springer, less so. But
2: he also got a pass, I think, too, because of the broken toe. Right?
1: Well, of course, right? Yeah, you see that. It's like, yeah, to my knowledge, Vlad does not have a broken eye or anything along those right. lines that would be leading him to perform the way he's performed this season. But yeah, I think there'll be a sense of that. There'll be a sense of frustration. I also think it's impossible not to look at, and you know, Springer's in a bit of one now, should Vlad get hot as well. It's impossible not to look at it and wonder, what if, right? And so much of that goes to not the Blue Jays with this amazing team just lurking under the surface. And if only Vlad and Springer could figure it out, everything would be solved. But you look at the state of the American League this year. You don't have to be a world beater to be a world beater here. And I think that's the thing that's going to lead to the frustration if that comes. I think you want to see it, right? You do want proof of concept that Vlad still can look like that. There will be frustration, but you'd still rather see it than not. But I think that's where it's going to kind of bubble up. The talk around it is going to be, look how different this year could have been. And you don't need the absolute best version of those guys, but just close to what is a more normal kind of baseline for them. And maybe it's unfair to point the finger at 36-year-old Springer, but it's certainly not with 26-year-old Vlad.
2: No, I think too, I've said this before, but I mean, if you had gotten even just career average seasons right. from any of Vladdy, Varsho, Springer, and I dare say Kirk, although again, I give Kirk a bit of a pass because the guy broke his thumb nine sure. games into the season. And I mean, since coming back, he has not been amazing offensively, no. but you know, that is a factor at the very least for Kirk. So I that's why I give him a bit of a pass. He just hasn't played that much this season. But Vladdy and Springer have played what felt like, I mean, again, Springer must have missed some time with some injuries, but he has largely played most of the season, and Vladdy basically has played the entire season, and you've gotten a good chunk of nothing out of them for effectively the entire year. Now, to your point, Springer has turned it on since the beginning of July, and now July is a little abbreviated because of the All-Star break, and then he was on the paternity list for a little while, but 18 games from the beginning of July to yesterday, August 2nd, he's hitting .300 and has an OPS of over .900. I mean, that's ridiculous, right? The bat speed up where it was for the entirety or majority at the very least of 2025 during this stretch. So you're kind of getting a glimpse of 2025 George Springer right now in 2026 from the beginning of July onwards. So I think it's also, and again, broken toe, no question, played into that. But I think you kind of think to yourself, gosh, if you had gotten, even prior to the broken toe, even just a little bit of this, you'd probably be in a much better spot. I mean, again, is that by itself worth 4.5 games? I don't know. But you can't help but think that if Vlad, we basically universally agreed that last year, his regular season before he went on that tear in the playoffs, we essentially agreed that year was pretty meh, right? If you'd gotten that, you'd be very happy with that.
1: Totally, you would have signed up for that in a heartbeat. There is plenty to get to with the Jays today. Of course, baseball's trade deadline coming up at 6 o'clock today. Again, I

0: mentioned the different lineup. If you want more show, you're going to get it. He's doing Jay's pre at 7 o'clock. But today, okay, so I'm going to talk now. Me and show are going to talk. We're going to talk for 2 more hours. And JD, I imagine. It's not in my lineup, but JD is going to come in here. Okay, I'm getting thumbs up. He is working today. Nice. Good for him. Then Jay's Talk Plus is going to go forever. It's going to go from 10 to 2 today. Good for him. You want to talk about in the weeds. Good thing he's in there because you have to find some stuff to talk
1: about.
0: Talks
1: by himself, too.
0: Wow. Okay, fan pregame coming up. You guys really trusted me first day back, just throwing FPG as an acronym on this lineup for me, and I know that that's fan pregame, 2 to 4, Blair and Barker, 4 to 7. As I mentioned, you'll be doing pre at 7 o'clock, and then Jays, Stroh's first pitch, 8 o'clock tonight. So who knows what the baseball world will look like when it's all said and done, but one thing I can tell you for certain, you don't have to like it, you just have to accept it. I mean, actually, you don't have to do that. You can do whatever you want with it. I'm just telling you the truth. Tarek Skubal, Dodger, yuck, I agree. But I think for slightly different reasons than everyone else. I'll get into more on that on the other side when we continue. Fan Morning Show continues after this on Sportsnet 590 The Fan.
2: Stephen Olip here from the 680 News Radio Traffic Center. New collision on the southbound 410 at the end of the ramp from the 407. A right lane blocked on the 410. Left lane is blocked on the ramp. Good news, eastbound on the 401 east of Brock Street. A crash here has cleared on City Street. Southbound Birchmount closed north of St. Clair for a police investigation. 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

0: Fan Morning Show, Gunning, Allie. Now, I'm just keeping people abreast of the situation. Now less than 11 hours until Major League Baseball's trade deadline. It's almost as much work as Blake Murphy's going to do today. I just found that out. Like Mackie coming in, hey, make sure we got a special lineup. Make sure to promote it. Of course, company man, happy to do so. I just like, my heart goes out to Blake. Like, we don't even do 4 hours. I mean, I do when I go to a golf tournament and celebrities tell us stories. And they're like, I remember the time. And I'm like, I wasn't there, but please tell us. That's not going to be happening today.
1: I'll say this about Blake. And I say this with all the love I can muster.
0: Always good to preface something. I really perks my ears up.
1: He's a true sicko for doing these shows. He loves it. Like, he lives for these 4 hour shows. He's going to kill it, no question. Also, here's my question to you, Gunner. So Blair and Barker are doing 4 to 7, so a bit of an extended edition. So the deadline goes wraps up, I guess, at 6. When Blair comes back from break at 6 p.m., does he or does he not say pencils down?
0: Mm.
1: Does he or does he not say that when he comes back out of the break at 6 o'clock to start the last hour of his show?
0: I'm going to say no.
1: He does.
0: Okay.
1: All right.
0: Okay. You know Blair better than I, and I feel like the only thing keeping me in my good graces is admitting that you know Blair better than I.
1: I hope he's not listening.
0: Buddy, I've never been more confident in telling you you're fine on that one. Jeff Blair, 703, he's like, gunning back, click. Probably going to sneak in some hockey talk here. I've tried. I have done it a couple times already this morning. True. All right. I don't need to sneak this in. This is just the topic du jour. Some would have thought we would have led with it, but the Jays traded Kevin Gausman. So we had to, I will remember you him at the very beginning of that. Tigers fans probably doing something similar or, I don't know, like drinking to forget. Take your pick. Tarek Skubal, no longer a Tiger. And where does he end up? The LA Dodgers. Now, people obviously up in arms about this. They're upset. They're mad. They're angry. They don't like it. It's unfair. The Dodgers get another guy. How close to that sentiment are you? And was that kind of your first blush reaction as well?
1: My reaction, immediate reaction was, I was watching a movie with my wife. And as soon as the movie ended, I was like, hey, has anyone gotten traded? So I opened the phone.
0: What
1: and
0: flick?
1: We were watching Monsters University.
0: Mm.
1: Yeah, which honestly, underrated Pixar movie as far as the Pixar movies go.
0: You know me, I'm in the Pixar weeds right now. So.
1: How many Pixar movies has your son watched?
0: I don't know. Disney Plus is on all
1: the time. He just runs 24/7.
0: He's not even paying attention. I'm like, this Luca, good film. Yeah.
1: Hey, actually, I liked Luca. Anyway, before we get too into the weeds on that, I saw the Passan tweet, and I think I groaned out loud. I think I might have been a couple expletives out there. But truthfully,
0: I've never heard you swear.
1: It's not because of the Dodgers specifically, right? It's mostly because, and the return came down. There were two top 50 prospects in there and then another prospect as well. And I mean, gosh, River Ryan is like a 28-year-old prospect. And I know injuries are in there, but like, come on. Like, there's people who are stretching the word prospect here. And look, those guys might be very good. I think typically 2 months of Tarek Skubal for two top 50 prospects and another guy is on the surface pretty good, all things considered, in terms of return for the Tigers. But I think what annoyed me about it is that we heard that all these other teams were involved in Skubal. And I mean, you're telling me that the Brewers or the Rays couldn't have ponied up similar prospect capital to go out there and pry a Skubal away from the Tigers instead of letting him go to the team that just won back-to-back World Series. I think like it was more like the entire

0: the entire scenario and context of it all that annoyed me more than it was simply, the Dodgers get another really good player.
1: I have all the time in the world for, this is unfair. I don't like it. I am a child of hating the New York Yankees, okay? The Montreal Canadiens are the entity that gives me the most visceral hatred in sports, but I have spent more time complaining about the New York Yankees. The only thing that is, and here's where I'll sneak in the hockey talk, the only thing that has come close to it is this run of terror that Florida and Sunbelt teams have put on the NHL. But I have spent so much time complaining about the Yankees because I hated the idea of you're the richest, you just get everything. That's not what happened here, folks. Tarek Skubal didn't just go back up the Brinks truck to LA and say, all right, fill it up. And then when it's full, start taping money to the sides because I'm taking all of it. That's not what happened here. That may very be what ends up happening when it's time for Tarek Skubal to get paid buckets of money from somebody this offseason or whenever we have baseball again. That might be what ends up happening here. It probably will be. And we can all kumbaya and get mad about it then. But you hit the nail on the head, show. There are other teams in baseball that in theory want to win the World Series in 2026. And I think that this has been such a topic of frustration. And you don't have to just hate the Yankees or the Dodgers to do it. If you're the Pirates, you're a Pirates fan, you're allowed to just hate your own ownership for it. The idea that you have had to watch Gerrit Cole go bye-bye because, well, I mean, we can't build a good team. I can't or won't. You tell me. And sometimes easier said than done. But you mentioned the Brewers, and I don't think that this is, you know, we can argue about whether this is good business sense or it's smart to do. They have the best prospect in baseball, okay? I'm looking at MLB prospect rankings right now. Jesus made number one prospect in baseball, 19-year-old shortstop. Sounds really valuable, okay? You go out and get a guy with that. Now, should you have to give up your top prospect? Evidently no, because the Dodgers didn't give up theirs. They have the fourth-ranked prospect in baseball, and it didn't take that. So where my frustration lies, yes, I will happily join in and hold hands with everybody saying, this is terrible. I hate the Dodgers, and I do. But you know who else I'm waking up really mad at this morning? It is the Brewers. It is the Phillies. It was two top 50 prospects, the highest of which was the 25th ranked prospect in baseball. Just about every team in the sport, or at least, you know, a sizable chunk of them, have a guy that you could put up as the highlighter of the, and I'm not blind to the reality that when you have people who come in to, or when you're looking at prospect evaluations, one guy's 25th could be another guy's fifth. Like I understand that. But the this is not a prospect hall where you go, I mean, what do you want to do? It's not the Pirates going, well, they put Connor Griffin on the table or, you know, some, or the Rays are going, here, have Junior Caminero. And you go, well, I mean, how are you going to compete with that? That's not what happened here. And I think that's where the frustration is sitting with me today. It's not that the Dodgers went and got another guy, partially because I guess I'd made my peace long ago that the Dodgers were going to be loaded. And hey, the Jays aren't involved. So what do I care who wins the World Series in the grand scheme of things this year? But that's where my frustration lies. There are other teams that should want to win, that should be pushing for a guy like this. And there just wasn't that seemingly across baseball because, and I know that because of what the package looked like from the Dodgers.
0: And I do suppose, I wonder how much of this whole Skubal situation was also, well, the other teams feel like it's a fait accompli that in the offseason, Skubal will just sign with the Dodgers anyways. Okay, I do wonder about that to a certain extent. The other part of me that there's...
1: Then don't make it easier for them.
0: Right.
1: Like, if you think that's the case, then... And Tarek Skubal is so good, and I don't disagree with any
0: of
1: that.
0: Yeah.
1: But he's just going to be a Dodger. He's going to run roughshod, and they're going to have another monster in their rotation. I don't know. Maybe have a year where they have one less of those? Maybe try that. So, yes, I understand if the Dodgers are going to get this guy, they're still going to have to pay him the money. Like, somebody could go outbid the Dodgers for Tarek Skubal. That could happen. Good luck, I understand, but that could still happen. He's not giving them a hometown discount because they traded for his rights 2 months before free agency. That's not what's happening here. It's going to get the most money. So the idea that, okay, maybe he ends up with the Dodgers anyway. The Dodgers aren't getting a discount because they went out and got him today, though.
0: I guess what people would look at too is, and I think this is at least true to a certain extent. I don't know how much it'll be a factor because Skubal could get a bazillion dollars from virtually anyone, but in free agency. But I do think that having him in your organization, you know, you're wining and dining him and saying, hey, we have a team loaded of all stars and future Hall of Famers. You can be one of those guys, and you're going to win World Series with us. if you stay forever, they kind of get a leg up to a certain

0: extent, and it didn't cost them, quote unquote, that much to get that leg up, I think is what also is a factor here at people being really annoyed at the Dodgers. The other part of it that I'm somewhat worried about, and I think this is what really annoys me about the Dodgers situation, is all this deferred money stuff, right? Because it couldn't there not be a world, Gunnar, where Scooble goes out there, signs, and maybe there's a world, and I, again, probably won't be a baseball season next year based on how things are headed, but let's say the salary cap, there is some form of a salary cap whenever we get baseball after this season.
1: Sure.
0: I got to think that there will be, how do I phrase this? There will be a way for all teams to grandfather in contracts that exist before the salary cap. I could easily see a scenario.
1: Baseball is not putting in a $200 million salary cap and being like, all right, Dodgers, you got to shed $200 million worth of contracts. It's not happening.
0: Exactly. So if that's the case, I could easily see a scenario in which Scooble signs with the Dodgers before before we get to a new CBA,
1: sure,
0: before the current CBA expires. They give him, you know, $500 million
1: and then
0: it gets grandfathered in and at a pittance or whatever, because they also deferred a bunch of it. That, I think, is, it really annoys me. But again, it does feel like that is somewhat of a, like, there's that, and then there's also the price that the Dodgers paid to get him. But it just feels like that's the tip of the iceberg when it comes to discussing, like, why this is so infuriating to so many people.
1: Yeah, and I don't want to tell anybody to not be mad at the Dodgers. It's just, you also have to look internally. You know, it's like, if I'm sitting there, and let's say the guy, now I want to preface this, that the reason I'm using this example is because I'm not a lawn guy. Okay. I don't care. That's fine. Like, I got a neighbor's dog. He's peeing on it. Who cares? It's fine.
0: I am actually kind of a lawn
1: guy. Okay. That's great. I don't begrudge anyone. I think it's a great hobby as you get into your 30s and 40s to become a lawn guy. But if I am a lawn guy and the guy across from me, let's say he has a better job, and you go buy better fertilizer, I don't know, nitrates, I don't know, whatever's going on with the lawn. They're just painting it green for all I know. I don't know. He hired the Augusta turf guy. It shouldn't stop me, if I want to have a nice lawn, from going out and trying to get the best lawn guy I can get. And it does feel like the Dodgers have got so good that there is just a capitulation. The only problem with that show is the Dodgers being so good notably has them with not the best record in the National League. I would understand this. If the Dodgers had 80 wins this year and the next closest team was 10 back, okay, sure, it does feel fait accompli, although we've seen baseball playoffs enough times to know anything can happen in these weird, weird series. And, you know, you get a pitching injury, who knows what can happen. But the Dodgers, it feels unfair and they feel undeniable. They have 69 wins, so do the Brewers. The Dodgers have lost one more game. The Braves have two less wins than the Dodgers do this year. The Tampa Bay Rays, you know, the guys with no money who are doing it on a shoestring budget. Remember when the Rays were great and they're like, let's take the guy and give him money to spend? Apparently, they still have the secret sauce in there because they're only 4 wins less than what the Dodgers have been this year. And I don't say all that to say, are the Dodgers actually good? No, the Dodgers are actually really good. But baseball's a weird sport that you can be really good, but a team lesser than you can still compete if they have the right pitching or they have the right mix-up or makeup, or you get the pocket pancakes going again in Milwaukee like it was the secret sauce last year. And I just, that is the part about this that bothers me. We love to do blame pie, like when a team struggles, sure, like sure, whose fault is this? If I could do anger pie for a second here. Yeah, sure. 30% of the pie is, those dastardly Dodgers. But a big, big part of it is the teams I look at and say, "What?" Like the Tampa Bay Rays, they tried to trade for Shohei Ohtani, who they famously, I don't know if they know this or not, they weren't going to be able to sign him to the extension, okay? That was not happening. They tried to get into those waters. Now, ultimately, he didn't get traded because he didn't get traded. But you don't want to kick tires on a guy like Scooble to keep him in your league and give yourself a leg up in what is an abundantly more winnable American League than what's going on in the National League? Or you're a team like the Braves that's in on everything, seemingly old squash buckle at AA. Where are you to be found on this? The Brewers, okay, they're small market. They go about it a different way. At a certain point in time, you got to take your shot. And if you're not going to do it for a guy like Scooble, I don't know who you're going to do it for. So I just think that 30% of my anger and vitriol about him being a Dodger goes to the Dodgers. And there is 70% of it that looks at the contenders elsewhere in baseball and goes, well, what are you doing? And like, I'll even include, hey, New York Yankees, feel free to act like how you're supposed to act. I'm thrilled. I don't want to see

0: Tarek Skubal in pinstripes and being a Yankee. That's way worse to me than him being a Dodger. But aren't you supposed to act like that? The Red Sox, they got all super hot and okay, maybe probably not a true blue contender. Generally speaking, the way a franchise like that is supposed to operate is aggressive, and you're just not seeing that. And it feels like such a just capitulation to the Dodgers by every team that is a kind of true contender this year.
1: Yeah, it does feel like, and again, I look more to the National League teams because look, maybe the Tigers said to themselves, hey, we're not doing it. We're not trading him to the Yankees. We're not trading him to the Red Sox. We're not trading him to the Rays or whoever else. And I kind of get it, honestly, if that's
0: sure.
1: the case.
0: Sure.
1: I think I can live with that.
0: I can't. Because when you've made the decision to trade Tarek Skubal,
1: right.
0: you actually can't be precious about the location he goes to because you need this isn't trading Kevin Gausman. And it's like, hey, let's get some stuff back. This is the one that has a chance to be the franchise resetter.
1: Yeah.
0: And if, obviously it wasn't going to happen, but if the White Sox or the Guardians wanted Tarek Skubal and they were ready to put whatever their top prospects are on the table and that package surpasses the Dodgers, I don't think the Tigers are in a position where they could say, eh, thanks, but no thanks to that.
1: Well, I think the reason it bothers me more in the NL is because, and again, in the AL, virtually you could talk me into virtually any of these teams winning the American League this year because it's so mid. But I mean, like, if you're the Braves or the Brewers, you will need at some point, I mean, because the Dodgers have proven they can do it and you have not proven you can do it, at the very least in the last couple of years, you need a leg up on the Dodgers, right? So not only did you have the prospect capital to do it, to one up the Dodgers. And again, maybe the Dodgers would have just then traded one of their top four prospects, whatever, right? Maybe they would have just done that anyways, but it's better than what they did now.
0: Well, and make them do that. This goes to offer sheets in the NBA NHL. Like, well, I mean, you know, he's just going to want to stay with his team. Cool. Make it hard.
1: Yeah.
0: Are you competing or are you not? Because to me, how this looks and, you know, the Jays are not in a position this year. But guess what? If the Jays were in the position, I'd be saying the same thing about them. How it looks is, it's just too hard. They're too good, and I don't want to do it, and I'm not good. Make it harder for the Dodgers. Make it so the Dodgers have to put the fourth-ranked prospect in baseball in Jesus Depala on the table for him.
1: Yeah.
0: Make it so they also, somehow they also have the prospect ranked 11th in baseball that they didn't have to part with in this trade. They have a ton of prospects. Make it so that they have to actually reach into their wallet. If you're not going to get the item at the auction, and you now maybe at an auction, you guys are both, you both belong to the same PTA and you guys are friends and you don't want to do that to your friend. Okay, great. Not the case here. You hate the Dodgers. That's how it's supposed to work. Make them reach deeper into their wallet to get the thing that was so inevitable for them. And that's where the frustration I can't escape that thought today.
1: Yeah, and again, what happens with Skubal long-term probably should be divorced from this conversation, but yeah, I'm curious to see what it looks like.
0: I think because generally speaking, I think with any guy, it has been proven time and time again, I guess Vlad is the lone exception to this,
1: right.
0: But it has been proven time and time again that once you get into that walk year, they're going to go. It doesn't. You can trade for a guy at the deadline, the deal. You can have your handshake, wink, wink of like, yeah, we'll really look at your presentation. But you're going to go to market. I do think the impending labor, whatever is going on there and what the system looks like, maybe there is a world where that does allow it to change a little bit this time, though.
1: I just don't want to have to be sitting here in the offseason and we get the report from Jeff Passan that the Tarek Skubal is considering his final three teams, the Dodgers, the Yankees, and the Blue Jays. And then and then 2 days later, Tarek Skubal signed a 14-year, $500 million deal with the Los Angeles Dodgers. The Blue Jays were very close. And I don't want to read that anymore, honestly. I think I'd rather him just sign with the Dodgers long-term than have to experience that again.
0: Yeah, Yeah, I think you're right. And I will say, I don't know, maybe this is like bad Blue Jays observer feeling okay. This way. I just I can't get that bothered about the Dodgers. I know that it was like the most painful loss that will ever be experienced by anybody in this city. What happened to the Jays in game 7 there? They're just all the way over there. I don't have to think about them at all. Like I cannot tell you the last time I was sitting here thinking about the Dodgers before they traded for Tarek Skubal. And now I'm going to think about it. And guess what? Snap my fingers. They're going to go away. Then the playoffs are going to start and I'll think about them again. But that won't really include the Blue Jays because it won't include the Blue Jays. So I think that you're right to say like, yeah, okay, You don't want them in the mix in that way.

0: I can't. I actually don't mind it if it's relatively quick. I think it's so painful in baseball because it lingers forever. Like, you know, when a guy in other sports is making a decision, generally speaking, that decision, like once it's time to make the decision, it's wrapped up relatively quickly. Like, I mean, NHL is the king of this. It's like these guys are just dying to get to the cottage. They're like, just tell me where I'm going to play. I don't even care, honestly. But even basketball, right? It's like these things wrap up once a I'm not talking about a trade speculation, right? But once a player is a free agent, you know. I think the reason it's so especially painful in baseball is because it just lingers forever. And you got to get a report week in and week out of like, well, I mean, he liked this thing on Instagram, or somebody photoshopped him in a Blue Jays jersey and he didn't comment that he hated it. What does all that mean? I mean, obviously, there are other names that could be in play today. You know, Tigers, they're going to be a little bit. You want to talk about kingmakers here? I mean, Casey Mize, sure, having a great year as well. I do wonder, and, you know, maybe that stops the vitriol from existing in, I don't know, let's say Tampa Bay goes out and gets Casey Mize. Like, do they feel better about that? Is that a better use of assets to get Casey Mize for way less than it costs to get Tarek Skubal? Sure, I can understand that. And I'm not mad at any one particular team that they didn't go out and get Skubal. I'm mad that it just seemed like everyone just said, okay, fine, have at it to the big bad Dodgers. But I do think a guy like Casey Mize is going to go to one of those teams talked about.
1: Reed Detmers, maybe a Jose Soriano.
0: Yeah. And Reed Detmers does it slightly less for me than a Casey Mize.
1: Than a Casey Mize? Yeah. Casey Mize has been quite good.
0: He's been really, really good this year. Doesn't feel like, he doesn't have the name cachet, obviously, but from performance of what he's given you this year, could be a real difference maker. I also think it'll be fascinating. I don't think he ultimately moves, but like guys like Adley Rutschman, it's always fun to have conversations about those guys other than like the pure kind of raw rental types. Rutschman, I mean, you talk about that O's team and it felt like that it was just going to be, you know, ALCS appearance after ALCS appearance. And this is the be careful what you wish for in terms of the prospects are all going to come up together and just be the perfect team. Maybe finding it a little this year, but it has been far from the smooth ascent they expected when it was, you know, J's and O's and they both had kind of the young cores right around the same time.
1: The Orioles are interesting because they sold Dean Kramer and, you know, they're entertaining these sellings of Adley Rutschman, for example, as we've heard. I mean, apparently the catching market is pretty hot this year. So, you know, could Rutschman be on the move? I guess Shea Langeliers probably would have been on the table had he not gotten injured. I mean, Hunter Goodman is an interesting guy out of Colorado. I mean, the guy's hit over 30 home runs. Now, he also plays at Coors. So how much does that factor into, you know, if he no longer plays there? How much does his offensive value take a bit of a dip? Very interesting to see what they do. I think the Mariners are really interesting as well. I mean, they sold Luis Castillo to the White Sox. And I think people viewed that as, hey, the Mariners are going to be sellers. And the Mariners have got to be, along with the Blue Jays and probably the Mets, some of the more disappointing teams this year, given the expectations. But at the same time, I mean, they got out of a pretty giant Luis Castillo contract. And yes, they absorbed the Dominguez deal, but still, you're not paying a penny more on what you owed Castillo, and you still have all this depth from a starting pitcher perspective. So the Mariners are really interesting because they can kind of do, much like I've been advocating for the Blue Jays, they can kind of do a little bit of both. Like, you can kind of buy and as we've already seen, sell.
0: Yeah, you always want to be open to that, especially a team like the Jays. Like, I think they're out of the business until it absolutely is proven that that's the path you have to take of the true rebuild, right? Like, they want to be tweaking. They want to be contending. And that doesn't mean there's not a sale at some point in time. And maybe that time is today with and we saw it last night with Gossman, but with your Biebers and your Varshos and who knows, maybe even a Hoffman. But I do think that the idea of this team just selling and, okay, this is our station in life now, far, far from it. I don't think they have many plans on being in the basement of the AL East, and I don't think they want to be in the middle of it either. I think this team kind of understood the benefits, both in terms of just, you know, how it felt, but also the bottom line and everything there of how beneficial last year was, and I think they would very, very much like to get back to that. Again, listening today, going to be plenty of baseball. Obviously, Show and I will be here all day, or all morning, I should say.
1: All
0: Show
1: day?
0: You actually are here all day, though. Like, you're back working tonight when I'm wrestling children to bed. But today on the station, me and you, we're here until 9 o'clock. Then JD talks at 9 o'clock. Then Jays Talk Plus from 10 to 2, Fan Pregame 2 to 4, Blair and Barker 4 to 7. You're back at 7 for Jays Pregame. And then Jays Astros, first pitch at 8:10. what will the Jays team look like then? Who knows?
1: And I will say as well, it is at least for now, a plan that Ross Atkins will speak at 7:30. So if that stays the case, we will carry that live right here on The Fan.
0: Look at you. Good job. Baseball talk going to continue, obviously, and it wouldn't be a day of baseball discussion on The Fan without welcoming in my friend and yours. I haven't talked to him in 3 weeks. Feels

0: up here from the 6 City News Radio Traffic Center. New collision on the southbound 410 at the end of the ramp from the 407. A right lane blocked on the 410. Left lane is blocked on the ramp. Good news, eastbound on the 401 east of Brock Street. A crash here has cleared on City Street. Southbound Birchmount closed north of St. Clair for a police investigation. 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

0: Fan Morning Show. Cunning Ali here with you, counting down the hours until Major League Baseball's trade deadline. That comes at 6 o'clock tonight. And who better to get you set for that than today's Insider, brought to you by Don Valley North Lexus, your friend of mine, MLB Network Insider, friend of the show, John Morosi. John, how you doing, man? Good to have you on.
1: Good morning, Brent and show. I tell you what an amazing day this is. Trade deadline day. Already one deal to discuss from the Jays last night. And my friends, this is my Super Bowl, my World Junior Gold Medal game day. This is it. This is today.
0: This is your Hlinka Gretzky final. Is what it is. Morosi. We know. Okay. So obviously Jays, they make their move in Gausman. Let's start there because I think it's less deep a discussion than the one I'm sure we'll have about Skubal in a minute there. What do you make of the Jays making the decision to move on from Gausman? How smart an acquisition is it by the Cubs? Just your kind of first blush thoughts when you saw Gausman's on his way to the Windy City.
1: This is one of those trades that does seem to work out well for both sides, because the reality is the Jays, unfortunately, they're just not a contender right now. And credit to them for assessing that correctly and leaning into that status and then reacting accordingly. And because when you look at the landscape of the American League, was there a path? I suppose you could really convince yourself there might have been a path to get back into it, but there's also a real, I think there's a nobility of sorts in acknowledging where you're at, also doing right by your player in the case of Gausman. And we've seen it before where sometimes teams have moved a starter and still been very competitive right through the end of the season. And so the Jays are still a competitive enough team that it's going to be very worthwhile, obviously, to watch this team play and down the stretch and celebrate 50 years of Jays baseball they did last year, while also realizing that this is probably not their year. And that was the assessment they made, and it was the correct assessment in my estimation. And you also, I think, have to acknowledge where you're at and say that they don't know what their outfield is going to look like next year. And having Varsho on an expiring contract, having Springer on an expiring contract, if they had gotten two prospects who were 5 years away from the big leagues, it's a different conversation. But in this case, Brett Bateman, if things go really well for him and if he gets comfortable and adapts well to the Jays organization, it's possible that he's part of the center field conversation next year. He's close enough. He's 24. There are a lot of similarities in my estimation of what he does and what Nathan Lucas does in terms of he gets on base and he's probably, now this is the big discussion here, is he going to be a full-time center fielder at the major league level? That's the big question. Can he handle it defensively every day? From what I can gather in the industry last night, there are some mixed opinions about that, about if he's going to be a full-time center fielder from a defensive standpoint. But he is at the very least a complementary left-handed version of Miles Straw with probably a little more power and at least a little more on base. I mean, he's on base in terms of his minor league track record in a pretty effective clip. So to me, Bateman is the guy that I'm focusing on the most. South of the scene is a little further away.

0: It does not appear to me that he's going to be a major league shortstop on an everyday basis. He seems more, and I talked to someone about him last night, he seems more like a second baseman or utility, maybe a right-handed version of what the Jays have with Ryan Goins is what I would describe. Of course, he has plenty of time to still prove he can play shortstop, but in general, his future may be as more of a utility or right side of the diamond infielder.
1: I do think, too, John, that when it comes to assessing returns for a guy like Gausman, it becomes a little clouded because of his perception with the fan base and how he's been a consummate Blue Jay and so on, right? I mean, again, I'm not saying this to slight anyone, but other players who might be dealt at the deadline this year probably just don't have the same cachet, right? I mean, I think we were kind of doing this at the beginning of the show at 6 o'clock, but you know, is Gausman perhaps a top 10 starting pitcher in the history of the Blue Jays? Perhaps, maybe in the lower end of that, but perhaps, right? And then, you know, you're also kind of weighing that with his short-term future being up in the air beyond the conclusion of the season. And I think that's why it's hard to kind of, I mean, and I think your analysis of Bateman and Southacine is spot on. I mean, maybe Bateman does end up being in the mix for the center field starting gig in next year or the in years down the road. And if that's the case, I think you'd be very happy with getting a potential starter in your outfield defensively for a guy who only had 2 months left in his contract. I think you'd be very happy with that. But when that guy is Kevin Gausman, I think it makes people's you know ability to judge this a little more clouded, if that makes sense.
0: You're right. And Gausman, and this, by the way, to pull back and go 30,000 feet on this, I think that Gausman gave every free agent who has ever come to Toronto or ever will come to Toronto a clinic on how to embrace the city, how to understand the city and the country, how to really immerse himself in it. And it wasn't just in word. You could tell indeed how much the city and country matter to Kevin Gausman. And by the way, they'll still matter. He strikes me as the kind of guy, and obviously let's hope he still has a lot of years left in Major League Baseball, that whenever he's done, that he will want to be around the organization, the city, that this was a place that meant a lot to him and his wife and his family. So that to me, if there was ever going to be a conversation that the Blue Jays have with new free agents about how to embrace the city, they basically just pop in a reel of Kevin Gausman's interviews and just him, and that's the class. He's a very first class individual who is very authentic and cares about the people around him. And that includes the fans and the people of Canada. So I think that's probably why it's so challenging today, I think, for a lot of fans. It also, on some level, you're trading him to a team in Chicago with a legitimate chance of this thing. Now, their chances probably aren't as good as the Dodgers, but they have a really good team that can still win the division and will be a dangerous team in the course of the playoffs. And so you're giving Kevin a really good second half of the season. You're doing right by him. And, of course, the irony is he may pitch against the Jays this week, which is remarkable on a lot of levels. But I think it was the right decision all the way around. And the final point I'll make on that is – the industry is watching two things here. The industry is watching, wow, Toronto meant a lot to Kevin Gausman. This was a really rich experience for him. He got better there. He benefited from all the back of the house things that you do at you know, in Dunedin that he really got better while he was there. And it was an enriching experience for him, which is again, good marketing in the long term when you're talking about free agents. The other piece is you could just tell that the Jays treated him well and that the Jays were good stewards of his career. He came in at a really important time and he got better there. He went to a World Series there and it meant a lot to his family. That's all real. And then at the end, by the way, they did right by him and traded him to Wrigley Field for the last couple months of his season. Like that's really good all the way around. And I always like to say that people in baseball have long memories about how organizations treat players and how players do in different places. And people have a lot of respect for Kevin Gausman. He has a lot of stature.

0: in the game, where he's played a lot of different places, has a lot of different teammates, and people like him and respect him a lot. And so when someone says, "Hey, what was Toronto like?" and he's going to tell them it was some of the best years of his entire life, that, believe me, that'll come back to you in a good way down the line if you're the Blue Jays.
1: I know he's focused on the job he's got, you know, like being a pitcher in Major League Baseball. That sounds like an excellent like officer of corporate recruitment and culture or something in like a decade's time or 5 years' time for Kevin Gausman. Feels like he'd be ripe for that position. In terms of what's left beyond the Gausman trade, that one felt like maybe the most obvious move. I mean, there has been talk about Louis Varland. I wouldn't expect anything like that to happen. But how deep does the cutting go for the Jays here? I mean, you look at the obvious candidates, the guys on expiring deals, a Bieber, a Varsho. But what about, you know, a Jeff Hoffman? Like, how much busier could the Blue Jays realistically be today?
0: I'd be surprised if Varland is moved. There's just so much value with him, and that would signal something deeper about how far down you're looking to compete the next time. And part of the Gausman return that stands out to me is that you did get two guys, especially in the case of Bateman, who are relatively close to the major leagues. You're not getting guys that are in the Florida Complex League and are going to take 4 years to get to the big leagues. And so when you look at Varland, the minute you trade him is the minute you start looking for someone just like Louis Varland. And I just think his role is too important. Yeah, on some level you might say you should optimize his value and trade him now, and relievers are always volatile. All that's true, but that's not the way that every team should approach things. It's not even the way that the Padres seem to be approaching things with Mason Miller, because they played better of late and now they're probably going to go for it. So I think Varland's going to stay put. I'd be really surprised if he was traded. The other guys on expiring contracts and Hoffman too, I would think are more likely. And man, it still feels like there's a Blue Jays-Phillies trade in the wings, right? When you look at where the Phillies' needs are and what the Jays have, they could use Springer. They could use Varsho. They could use Bieber, they could use Max, they could use Hoffman. All those guys, all five of the names I just mentioned, fit the Philadelphia Phillies in different ways. And I would say to keep a close eye on that partnership. The Astros are another team that has been interested in some of the Jays pieces as well. But the Phillies, because of a variety of reasons, the Jays know their prospects very well. Of course, by being spring training neighbors and seeing them a lot through instructional league and minor league baseball, they know those organizations know each other very well. And knowing your counterpart helps deals get across the finish line this time of year.
2: JP, how much value does a guy like Springer have? And I only ask this because, and I know he can veto trades because of the whole 10-5 rights, but I mean, OPS over 900 since the beginning of July. I mean, in that same span, he has a batting average of exactly 300, bat speed up to where it was for much of 25 at this point. So it clearly carries real value. A former World Series MVP to boot with playoff pedigree. So like there's obviously real value there. But at the same time, this is a guy who at this stage of his career largely DHs. And I would imagine a lot of contenders who could use a bat like that probably already have a guy they like DHing at least a bunch of times. Now, again, yesterday, Springer was in left field, I'm sure just to prove to people that he can still play the outfield. But I do wonder, when you take all of that into consideration, how much room there is for a guy who mostly DHs at this stage of his career when it comes to opposing contenders.
0: Right, and that's a very good point, Joe, that he's not going to be coming in as your center fielder and catalyst right in the middle of the lineup, quite like he was at his absolute prime with the Astros. But when you look at the value, you're right. He is probably more of a, if you want to call him, right-handed side of a DH platoon / occasional outfielder. And I think that's where you think about a team like the Phillies, for example. They've got Schwarber, obviously. So he's not going to be able to be the everyday DH there. He'd have to be able to play a bit in the outfield to make it worth their while, or at least, you know, be a formidable pinch hitter. And that's where you're not probably going to be getting a top 10 prospect in someone's organization. because of that, because of the

0: role that he would be moving into. It's not reflective of what he's done in his career, not reflective of how he's played since the start of July. It has everything to do with what his role would be coming in. And you have to, teams are going to be paying out based on what the role, the expected role would be in that organization. So I think for that reason, you're right. The Jays should probably set their sights a little bit lower than you might expect for a player of George's caliber. But again, he has also, much like Gausman, earned the right to and by definition with the no trade clause, but he's also just with his representation of the organization and all that he's meant to the Jays, he's earned the right to shape his future a little bit. And the Jays, I'm sure, today will be knowing what the list of teams is, if any, that George is comfortable going to, and they'll work from that. I think one of the other teams I've mentioned, and I referenced it earlier with Houston, there's a spot that I think makes some sense. Now, obviously, that means you're not going to have both him and Yordan in the lineup if they're both full-time DHs, but Yordan, fortunately, can play the outfield now. And so you start to think about how that could fit. I really believe that the homecoming story in Houston for him could apply and would be a really nice way for this season to end. And much like with Gausman, would be the Jays doing right by one of their stalwart players of this generation.
1: Yeah, it certainly would be. Kevin Gausman, that deal carried a lot of weight here, carries some weight in the city of Chicago, obviously. But I think all of baseball is collectively looking at the Dodgers as the big boogeyman, and they got even better. Tarek Skubal, what do you make? Because I'll be honest, my prevailing sentiment, for all the frustration that fan bases across this league have with the Dodgers, I think there needs to be a little bit of looking inside the house. You know, if you're a contending team, the Dodgers package that they put up to get Skubal was a good one, but it's not unbeatable. It's not as though no one could have reached into their own prospect pool and found something different, or even, you know, forced the Dodgers to spend even more higher quality prospects than the ones they gave up. What do you make of a team not being able to match or equal the return that the Dodgers were able to send the Tigers way and keep Skubal out of the hands of LA?
0: You're hitting on, I think, something that we will be discussing at length, not just today, but probably well into the offseason and beyond about the competitive dynamics of Major League Baseball. Two things. Number one, the Dodgers are rewarded because they do things the right way in the non-obvious ways. They have really good scouts. They have really good development, all of which costs money, by the way. They spend and invest a lot of their money, even apart from the payroll, in a lot of the more subtle ways of operating a Major League Baseball franchise. And by the way, the Jays do the same thing with Dunedin to a large extent. But the Dodgers are really best in class with how they operate their minor leagues and their scouting. They're excellent. And so they have prospects to be able to trade. And because they are a big market team, this is something I know Jared Diamond pointed out yesterday in the Wall Street Journal. Because the Dodgers have these resources, because they know they can spend on free agents and they can give up prospects. They can, by the way, make a mistake and trade Yordan Alvarez years ago and then still be able to trade for Mookie Betts and sign Kyle Tucker and sign Teoscar Hernandez. They've got the ability to bring in elite players, which allows you to trade really good prospects and not feel guilty about it. Milwaukee and the Rays in particular don't feel the same way. Now, there are those in the industry, I know this because they've told me this in the last 24 hours, who believe there were better trades out there if the Tigers had been more patient and or if they had grinded on this a little bit longer or gone to a different team, that there was a more valuable deal to be had. Importantly, the Dodgers did not give the Tigers an ultimatum. There was not a, hey, you better trade Skubal by X and Y and Z time, or we're moving on somewhere else. The Dodgers had this guy in mind, and they were willing to wait and be patient. And it just so happened the Tigers made the call 2 days before the deadline, which probably surprised some people.

0: So this is the Dodgers' reward for doing it the right way, for having a lot of really good prospects and having an excellent front office that chooses the prospects and develops them. It shows up on a day like this where they give up a top 50 prospect in the industry in Zaire Hope, who was not one of their best four prospects in the system. That's remarkable to say. And nor was he even one of the best three outfield prospects in the organization. That doesn't even seem real, but that's what the rankings tell us. So this is the Dodgers' reward for doing it in a very robust way as they develop prospects. And the industry can be jealous. The industry can say that we need a new system as a result. Maybe we do. And that's certainly been the reaction in a lot of corners over the last 24 hours.
1: Yeah, it certainly has been. I mean, Morosi, you're a Harvard man. You have a way with words. But sometimes it's just putting it simply that I think hits the nail on the head. And this doesn't even feel real is where I think a lot of people in baseball are residing now that Tarek Skubal is a Dodger. And who knows what else the day holds in front of us here. It's going to be a fun one. We love deadline days. Doesn't matter the sport. We love news. And, you know, it really is a very 21st century thing. It's like games, great. But, oh, man, talking about guys who might play games, one day, the transactions, we love it. Morosi, love getting you on. Thanks so much for jumping on with us this morning.
0: Happy deadline day, my friends. Really enjoyed the conversation. It's a great way to start my day, bright and early. You got my brain going. My voice is going today, so I appreciate all that you do, and thanks for the conversation to start the week.
1: Yeah, brain and voice. You're going to need them both today. There he goes. John Morosi, MLB Network Insider, and that was your Insider brought to you by Don Valley North Lexus. I think what he said is interesting there about the way the Tigers actually handled this. Now, don't get so mad about all the other teams that didn't pony up. No, also be mad at the Tigers that they're a scaredy cat. They're acting like me. It's like, I could hold out for a better option, but this is an okay one right in front of me now. Let's stop thinking about this. Bang, press the button. Does feel like that's how the Tigers acted. So you know what? Honestly, good job, Morosi. I know this would never be his intention of like, let me give you someone else to be upset at.
2: Right.
1: But I do feel like I didn't do a good job lumping the Tigers in with my vitriol that I had for the other, I don't know, like 15 plus teams in Major League Baseball.
3: It is funny because one of my first reactions when Skubal was traded was also, hey, I mean, maybe this opens the floodgates for pitching trades for the rest of Major League Baseball. And then we did end up seeing, I guess Luis Castillo was traded before, but we saw Freddy Peralta, and now, of course, Kevin Gausman, as we know. And it's funny because I guess had Skubal not been traded until, let's say now, like this morning, for example.
1: Right. Could, now.
3: Yeah, right. No, actually, now. Right.
1: Whoa. We wouldn't be taking a break at 54, I'd be telling you that much.
3: Probably not. But I do wonder how much that would have changed the deadline in terms of, hey, people would have held out to see what prospects are going and, you know, where is Skubal going and the destination and so on. So, yeah, I mean, maybe the Tigers messed up the deadline for everyone, not just for the people who were competing with the Dodgers.
1: Well, that's the other thing, too. It's like you're the Rays kicking tires on Casey Mize. It's like you want that for Casey Mize. You didn't even want that for right, Tarek Skubal. Right. Get out of here with your list of demands. It's going to be a fun day. I'm curious about that. I do love the addition of some of these other names that I don't expect a lick to be moved, but like, yeah, hey, if I had to talk about baseball trades all day, I'd like to mention Mason Miller's name or Louis Varland's or Adley Rutschman. And do I think any of those guys get moved? No, I don't think that's the way it's going to go, but sure is fun to talk about. Also fun, feels like this happens in baseball more than any other sport where you trade for a guy with years of team control. And then you're like, actually, you know what? Not for me. Because that's what the Padres would be right. Doing here, right? The whole reason they gave up everything they gave up was all the years they had of team control. Be quite the pivot to go, okay, I mean, we didn't want him that long, really. Let's try to get some of that back. Again, I wouldn't expect that to happen, but who knows? Deadline is at 6 o'clock tonight. We'll have plenty of baseball coverage for you. Extendo editions of not only Jays Talk Plus, but also Blair and Barker as well. Those are on the station coming up later today. But coming up next, Adnan Virk going to talk to us about those dastardly Dodgers. Who should we be more mad at? The teams that didn't pony up or the Tigers for capitulating early? And that is a big movie. You guys heard of this Odyssey business? Show's going to talk to Adnan about it. Well, I listen to the two of them talk about it because you know me. I don't discuss movies in public, at least other than Goodfellas and The Godfather. Fan Morning Show continues next. Adnan joins us on the other side of things. Brent and Show on Sportsnet 590 The Fan.
4: This is Stefan Olup from the 680 News Radio Traffic Center. Southbound 427, a crash approaching the 401 has cleared, but we have another one ongoing south of the 401 in the right

0: lane and east of the GTA. Highway 7 closed in between Highway 37 and Highway 41 for flooding. 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

0: Sorry, they've been talking. They were doing paperwork, or they were playing rock, paper, scissors.
1: Like, some will come in after the deadline, but not to that, not to the degree it happens in the NHL.
0: No worries, just the biggest trade of the day, and it's a guy going to a surefire cup contender. Yeah, like, the Tarek Skubal trade would not be happening at 6:45 today. No, that doesn't feel like that. Seventh reliever for some team that's in a wild card spot? Sure, you can get that one in. It does feel like the way it'll go. Again, Major League Baseball, it's trade deadline today at 6 o'clock. So 10 hours away, or a little less than that, are we. We are now into the portion of the show where we continue to talk baseball, because that's all we're doing today. It's the summer, generally speaking, but especially on deadline day. Skubal's a Dodger. Gosman's a Cub. What else are the Jays going to do? And most importantly, what does Adnan Virk think of it all? Joining us now, MLB Network host, one of his 10 million jobs, Adnan Virk, joining us now. Adnan, how's it going, man?
2: Brent, as always, love the intro. Welcome back. Yeah, trade deadline day is always a blast. My greatest amusement is always once the deadline hits, but then some of their trade trickles down. It's hysterical. You think, okay, buzzer's over. Oh, Zach Greinke just got traded. Like 12 minutes later, the facts did go through. Sorry, the word came out now. So I wait for what late trade will break today. But yes, ostensibly 6 Eastern, and it'll all be done.
0: Yeah, imagine you're watching a basketball game, buzzer goes, and you're like, oh, well, that's it. And it's like, no, that guy shot that shot 10 minutes ago. Actually, it just took the space-time continuum. It didn't allow it to get here. It does feel like that at the end of deadline day. So I want to start with Skubal with you. Obviously, we'll talk about Gosman and what the Jays may do, but that's far and away the biggest story across the baseball world right now. The Dodgers, they get their man, as they always seem to do. What is the biggest surprise portion of this for you? I don't think anyone is surprised that he ends up being a Dodger. Is it in the grand scheme of things, a somewhat lighter return? Is it that the Tigers made their decision and moved early? Is it that somebody else didn't come in and push the Dodgers to have a better offer? Was any part of the way this played out to you surprising?
2: All excellent questions, Brent. And ultimately, I think it's exactly what you hit on, which is that I thought the return would be larger. You know, so far, these trades are being made, Gosman, Skubal, et cetera. It's like no one you've really heard of. Like Luis Garcia, to me, I'm like, this guy's leading the National League in slugging percentage. He's had a phenomenal season for the Nationals. The Yankees traded 4 pitchers. I'm like, oh, we'll have heard of the... You've heard of one of the guys who they traded for a year ago, one of the relievers, Burr, they end up flipping the other way. So in terms of this one with the Dodgers, I'm like, they make this trade. As I hear Hope, I'm like, he's a prospect. River Reinemer pitching because he's got a cool name, but like, he's been out with injury for a long time. I don't know if he's going to pan out. He could be like a number 3 starter. River runs through it. Like, I don't know. And the other kid, I haven't even heard of. So I'm like, that's it to get Tarek Skubal, who's a 2-time Cy Young Award winner. Like, that just felt like a light haul to me. And again, one of the reasons I always enjoy talking to you guys so much is on MLB Network, I've got to be impartial and objective. But with you, I can be honest as a fan and go, oh, man. Like, you have to throw your hands up and go, God, the Dodgers got Skubal. And as you said, it wasn't surprising, but I talked myself into believing that it was going to be the Rays or the Brewers. Because I said, you know what? These are the teams that know they can't afford him. Just go ahead and get the rental. Look at what Sabathia did for the Brewers years ago. And again, Skubal's not that guy. He throws 100 pitches and he's done. He's not pitching on 2 days rest. He's got Scott Boras as an agent. He knows he's looking at $450 million, whatever it might be. But still, I said, those are the teams that should go get him. This would be so much fun for baseball. Particularly, I kept thinking Brewers. I talked myself into like a Mizorowski Skubal taking down the Dodgers would be so sick. Or Rasmus and McClanahan Skubal together. So ultimately, it doesn't happen with the small market teams. It is the Dodgers, as you said. But I just thought it was a light return. I said that didn't feel like a whole lot to me. I can't believe other teams didn't push. Like, Skubal was right there for the taking. Sub-3 ERA, 2.07 ERA in the postseason. This is your stopper. And we have... What do we have going on December 1st? A lockout. Everyone knows labor uncertainty. This could be the last chance you have in a World Series for the foreseeable future. I'm disappointed more than anything that the Rays and the Brewers, apparently, as Jeff Hass reported, were unwilling to really trade any top prospects.
1: So, Adnan, you mentioned the potential for a lockout next year. When it comes to the Skubal discourse, I think a large part of it, at least what I had seen, was, well, now there's for sure going to be a lockout now that Skubal is a Dodger. Now, while I do fall on the side of the lockout being likely, how much does Skubal to the Dodgers specifically actually move that needle in your estimation?
2: I don't think it does, Show. I totally get people saying it. It feels like a headline, but like, I agree with Andrew Friedman's comments. As much as I have disdain now for the Dodgers since they beat our Blue Jays, and it looks like, you know, preordained they're going to win a third straight World Series. Hey, if that was my team, I'd love it. Like, I'm like, these guys are awesome. They go out there and they do everything they can to help their team win, just as the Yankees would back in the days with Steinbrenner and the Evil Empire. So,

0: I love it. As if I was a Dodgers fan, if I'm not a Dodgers fan, I get furious about it. But I think ultimately, whether or not a lockout happens, there's not an owner sitting in the room going, you know what? I was actually okay with not having a salary cap, but after what the Dodgers did against Scribble, damn it, I'm putting my foot down. We're not playing baseball next year. Like, I think, you know, these decisions are being made well in advance. And I think ultimately a lockout is probably going to happen, but I think the best case scenario is what happened 5 years ago, which was a 99-day lockout. It was a completely off-season lockout, December 1st till March 10th, if I'm not mistaken. They did a three-week spring training. It was a crazy, frenzied free agency period in about a week, and we still ended up playing baseball just a week later than normal and still played the full 162. I can't imagine someone who's that upset, an owner specifically, going, well, you know what? I saw what the Dodgers were doing, but it was the Scoble one that pushed me over the edge. I don't think that's going to happen. There's a lockout. It really has nothing to do with Tarek Scoble.
1: Yeah, I agree. Seems like we were walking towards that road. Do you think that the potential impending lockout, and I'm just going to keep saying potential because everyone tells me I'm too dour and gloomy, so I'll choose this one thing in my life to be positive and put my head in the sand on, and put my head in the sand believing it could turn out in a good way. But with this possibility of work stoppage and new financial system, whatever that looks like, generally speaking, when you go and I think this is part of the reason why I've been so frustrated that there weren't more teams ponying up and pushing the Dodgers to make this a more, you know, expensive acquisition for them, is that you're not going to be signing this player. You know, generally speaking, you go get a guy like Tarek Skubal, that's all well and good, and you can sign him. You're going to wait till the start of free agency, and you're going to do what everyone else has to do, which is offer him all the money in the world. Do you think there's a world where, because of the uncertainty of what a quote-unquote new financial system could look like, that actually opens the door for the Dodgers potentially being able to lock Skubal in? Because, you know, we know these guys love to go to market and get the full, you know, the full freight of what they're due, but maybe the best way to get the most money this year is to sign before we know what the new landscape looks like.
0: Yeah, it's a great point, Brent, which is why I wasn't surprised so many young-ish players were signing, right? Weatherholt could be a rookie of the year. He signs a long-term contract. McGonigal's probably the rookie of the year in the American League. He signed a long-term contract. PCA, who I love, he's one of my favorite players. I now regret the fact he signed that long-term deal because he'd be getting Vlad money. Like, this guy's going to be the MVP of the National League. If not for Shohei Ohtani, his war is out of control. And yet he signed when he got to a bit of a slower start. I think it was 175 over 7 or something like that. I'm like, no, dude, you could have got $500 million for 10 years. That's how good PCA is. But I think some of these guys were looking at the numbers and going, hey, I don't know what the reality is going to be. Why don't I just take the guaranteed money? Fine. It might help the club out more long-term. It helps me short-term. Certainly, I'm getting $25 million. That's pretty good. You know, for McGonigal and Weatherholt, these guys are kids. They're just rookies. They're already getting signed up to long-term deals worth of nine figures. So it's hard to say no to that. So, you're right. I was talking to a couple of hockey guys about this. I said, okay, if the lockout happens, and let's suppose the salary cap does happen, even with a floor which the league has suggested at 170, all of a sudden the Pirates are spending $100 million more than they have to. But how would the Dodgers, with, let's say, a $400 million payroll, get under 250? So we were just speculating, saying, you know, they have to have some sort of an amnesty clause in there. Like, you know, some of these contracts that have to be grandfathered in. So to your point, if Skubal signed for, let's say, I don't know, 10 for 450, you know, it'll be too hard to just all of a sudden discard his contract or Freeman's or Betts or whomever. So they'd have to have some sort of allowance. And we were talking about, remember in hockey when it happened, Sergei Fedorov, I think, was making like $20 million a year that final year of the contract with the Red Wings. So you'd have to have some sort of allowances because you're right. How would an owner say, listen, I had no idea, but I wasn't sure what the financial reality was going to be. I was spending within the parameters of the rules right now. And again, the Dodgers pay that luxury tax happily. They're paying $100 million in tax. Okay, fine, no problem. I didn't know, all of a sudden a cap was going to come in. So there has to be some sort of allowance for that. But I'm with you. The players are probably eager to do it because they don't know what the future holds either.
2: So, Ed, and as we discuss the deadline, we of course, want to get into the Jays with you. Now, of course, Gausman, Cub, after last night, I am curious to pick your brain with this idea. What do you make of this thought that the Jays could, in theory, do a little bit of both when it comes to buying and selling? Now, you know, on the surface, I understand that sounds somewhat contradictory, but I do think there is a world in which the Jays, a team that feels they can compete in the short term as well as the long term, despite what's gone on in 2026 so far, you know, they go out there and perhaps shed some payroll while also at the same time taking in payroll from other teams via players whose larger long-term deals have become ones they'd like to get rid of. I mean, could the Jays effectively flex this financial might we have heard so much about to take on salary to effectively maximize the kinds of moves they can make at the deadline this year?
0: Yeah, I'm never a fan of that approach, Joe. I don't think it has to be all or nothing thinking, but I generally

0: feel like you should be a buyer or a seller. And I know that some teams will kind of try to zig and zag at the same time, right. but I just don't think it's really working. You know what I mean? Like, for the Twins, they're a 500 team, but they're very clear, like, oh, we're in on this thing. We're going to try to win the Central. We're going to try to get the wild card. We'll go get A.J. Minter. We'll go get Dean Kramer. They're not giving up top prospects, so they're getting guys who can be reinforcements. You know, the Orioles, that's a tricky one. It looks like they might try to do a little bit of both. They might flip Adley Rutschman, who's under team control for their season and a half. They might make a couple of moves, but they just signed Yennier Cano to an extension. So it's tricky sometimes at doing that, but I personally have seen enough Blue Jays baseball, as you guys have as well. I think it's an inept offense for much of the year. It's been anemic. I think you have to be realistic and say to yourself, okay, I don't care if it's 3.5 games out of a wild card. To me, I can't take any team seriously if you're under 500 and you're at this point of the season. We're 2/3 of the way through the season, for God's sakes. I mean, it really just isn't happening. So I think the Gausman trade made total sense. You get a couple prospects. I've never heard of them, but I see Bateman hitting .321 in AAA in 81 games. Like, okay, well, apparently this guy can hit. That would be good. And, you know, Gausman, I liked his last start. He was terrific as a Blue Jay. I looked at the numbers today, you know, in terms of the contract for $110 million, 20 WAR over 5 years. He clearly outperformed that deal and obviously was very good in the postseason and a terrific Blue Jay all ways around. So it was an awesome signing. I give big props to Kevin Gausman, but I think the trade should have happened. It had to happen, 35 years of age. I don't think it would have made sense to sign to a 3 or 4 year deal considering where the Jay season is going. And if I'm the Jays, I'm trading. Whether it's Springer or Varsho or whomever is acquiring interest, Shane Bieber, of course. Scherzer, I can't imagine anyone wants because he's got an ERA around 9. But I would do it. I wouldn't try to make a move, show where I'd say, well, I'll trade a couple of these pitchers for a bat. We'll still go for it. Like, I'll still take a bat. Don't get me wrong. The Jays clearly need some more offense. But at this point, to me, it would make more sense for prospects and guys who are major league ready. Like, AAA prospect is a big difference between a Class A prospect. So give me a AAA prospect who can help the Blue Jays win and succeed next season.
1: Right, like the Bateman, for example, right? I mean, a guy who's having a breakout season in AAA and could very well see him this year, perhaps, right? Depending on how things go. You know, I am curious then, to that end, we had seen, I guess it was right around the time Skubal got traded, we had seen Luis Castillo being dealt from the Mariners to the White Sox. And I do wonder about that, for example, because I'm sure the Mariners were very happy to get off of the Castillo money, for example. But I could also see a world in which, and they are under 500, I think they're 3 games under right now as things stand here on deadline day. I could also see Seattle deciding that they might want to buy. Having said that, they also are apparently, and this is a report from a variety of people, are shopping guys like George Kirby or Emerson Hancock. So I am curious where you fall on what teams like the Mariners are doing, for example, when it comes to the rest of the American League.
0: So the Mariners, rather than the Blue Jays, at least have the advantage of potentially trying to win the division and the wild card. For the Jays, I'm like, it's wild card or bust. Obviously, they're not going to be able to catch any of those teams ahead of them right in the American League East. For Seattle, and I watched a lot of that game yesterday. You know, Cal Raleigh finally hit a home run. He has 12 home runs. At this point last year, he had 42. Let that sink in. He had the RBI walk-off ground out on Saturday. They'll take it. And Kirby, who I've always liked a lot, you know, he doesn't have as much swing and miss stuff as the other starters right now. So ultimately, it's a really interesting situation for Seattle. They've got a kid named Kate Anderson coming up next year who is their top pitching prospect, who apparently is lights out. They've also got Logan Gilbert and Bryce Miller and Brian Wu. So you got 5 guys right there. There's another one. Ryan Sloan is another top heralded prospect. There's 6 really good starters, allegedly, for next season. So one's got to go. So to me, it makes sense you would trade Kirby because he's got, as I said, the less swing and miss stuff. Now, he's got terrific command. He'll fire the ball in the strike zone. He does not walk guys. But it's, you know, a slight tick below the other guys. Now, Castillo, that's a huge win for them because that's the guy they wanted to trade. $25 million, I think he's due next season, and another player option for $27 million after that. So I thought, well, they're going to try to trade Castillo. They won't be able to. They'll be stuck with him. They'll trade Kirby. No, they got rid of Castillo, saved themselves that money, which is great. Who cares what the return is? And now they could potentially get Kirby traded and also get a really good bat. So eventually you do have to deal from a position of strength. And Seattle for years has had young, excellent, controllable starting pitching. That's the big thing. These guys are not arbitration eligible for a couple more years. So whoever gets Kirby is getting 2 more years of George Kirby, who's an excellent pitcher. And I think if you're Seattle, you're trading him not only for this season, but also the future, because you've got 2 young guns coming up who are going to be clearly a big part of your rotation. So I think Seattle should trade Kirby, get the best offer possible. It'll help you this season and potentially years ahead.
2: Yeah, it certainly will. I mean, it's been one of the things that Seattle has been built on, right? I mean, it's funny, right? Like, the season plays out last year, and so much of the talk, rightfully so, is, you know, big dumper Cal Raleigh in his 60-homer season. But, I mean, the strength of that team throughout the, you know, 5-year run or whatever it's been here has been that rotation.

0: and being able to add to it. And you know, as the Jays have proven, right, it doesn't need to be the same guys to have the same strength, right? Like, they went from Robbie Ray to Kevin Gausman to now Dylan Cease. So you want to build with starting. It doesn't matter that the names on the back of the jerseys change. You certainly want to have it go about that way. Okay, so the Dodgers make their big swing of going out and getting Skubal. Who most needs to make a move in baseball now? I mean, I don't think the Dodgers needed to make a move. I think anybody that could go get Tarek Skubal probably should have. But who most needs to make a move in terms of the teams that are kind of true blue contenders this year?
1: I think it's the Brewers, Brent, without question. That's why, again, I wanted to see the Miz Skubal 1-2. This is a franchise that has never won a World Series. Got to go back to 82 to when they won the pennant, the glory days of Molitor and Yount and Cecil Cooper. And I don't know any person. I was up with my buddy Stu Gatti that day. He goes, who's the second best team in baseball? I said, the Brewers. And yet nobody thinks they're going to beat the Dodgers, especially now after the Skubal trade. So you've got to go make a move right now. Even the Rays, I'm a little surprised. Like, of all the guys available, Freddie Peralta, like, he's got a 4.99 ERA. I mean, he's had a terrible season. In the past, he's been tremendous. And there's no question that he's been, you know, a linchpin of the Brewers' road staff for years. He goes to the Mets, and maybe they're just thinking, you know what? It was just New York. It was a bad year. We can fix him. And maybe that's the case, because Peralta in the past was known as fastball Freddy and elite. But for Tampa, I'm like, wow, like, if you're really pushing, and Eric Neander apparently was really pushing, you're going to go Peralta instead of Skubal. That's, I mean, it's okay, I guess, but your other starters are better, Rasmussen, McClanahan, et cetera. And as far as the Brewers, you got to make a move here. You know what I mean? Like, the team that you need to dethrone just got Skubal, the best pitcher in baseball. So what are you going to do now? And the other guys off the board are now Gausman and Peralta. So in terms of other starters, you're looking at Reed Detmers of the Angels, Jose Soriano of the Angels, maybe Bieber from the Blue Jays. Like, those options are not as strong. So I'm curious what Milwaukee will do. They've got great prospects. Matt Arnold's got as good a farm system as anybody. And that's part of the frustration for the Dodgers, by the way. They trade Zahir Hope, who's one of the top prospects. They still have seven prospects in the top 100, still one of the best farm systems. But so is Milwaukee. So if I'm the Brewers, I'm like, hey, stop being so stingy. Don't trade Jesus Mate, who's their tape prospect, who's supposed to be unbelievable, but trade somebody else and go get some guys. Otherwise, this is so predictable. You're going to lose in five to the Dodgers again, and they'll be anticlimactic after what could be the greatest regular season ever. They won 97 games a year ago. That's the most ever in a regular season. They're on pace to win 101 this year, and it all could be for naught come October.
2: Yeah, I want to see the Brewers do something, because you just can't have, and this is no diss to Canada's own Bo Naylor or Cody Hewer, but nice. You can't have those be the biggest pieces, I think, if you're the Brewers coming back to Milwaukee, right? I mean, you need, if you're the Brewers, you need a power hitter, I'm imagining, and probably a playoff caliber starter who can soak up some innings for you when those innings become so much more important. So I'm very curious.
0: George Springer, Shane Bieber, go get them.
2: Hey, maybe those are the guys, right? You know, you mentioned some of the teams that could be selling today. On the flip side of Gunning's question, Adnan, I mean, when it comes to teams that have the ability to influence today's deadline with the players they have available, I'm curious. I mean, Angels, Mets, maybe the Cardinals. I'm curious what teams come to the top of mind when it comes to being, you know, quote unquote, the ultimate seller.
1: Yeah, the Mets are the fascinating one to me. I mean, you've got this bloated payroll, you know, the second biggest in baseball, and all of a sudden you get all these potential chips that could be moving. So I do think New York is the one that's fascinating. You know, the only ones who are untouchable, quite frankly, are Juan Soto, Carson Bench, and AJ Ewing. So their outfield, they feel pretty good about. Everybody else, they got to get open for business. So if anybody would be interested in Bo Bichette or Marcus Semien or Luis Robert or, you know, Clay Holmes, I think will get a good return.
2: Lindor?
1: Obviously, he's a starting pitcher. Yeah, Lindor, they said, apparently, like, it's more likely it could be an off-season trade. But you're right, it wouldn't be out of the realm of possibility if Lindor got traded. I mean, that would be a whopper today if Lindor actually got somewhere traded mid-season. But that could be interesting to happen. So I think the Mets are the ones that all along you've said to yourself, okay, they're a veteran-laden team. They've got a lot of money. Like, those are the guys that need to go. And this is critical now for David Stearns. You know, I was talking to my neighbor about it, and I said, well, the Mets are in sell mode. He goes, I wish they could sell Stearns. Like, clearly, nobody likes the job that this guy has done so far in New York. Steve Cohen's still sticking by him, but this is going to be critical. Will he reap the rewards of some of these guys and try to rebuild this Mets team on the fly? They're going to be interesting. You already mentioned the other ones, Angels and potentially the Blue Jays.
2: Before we let you go, Adnan, I have to do this because I don't get to talk to you too often. I have to get your take on the Odyssey before you focus on baseball for the rest of the day, okay? And we were debating this in the studio in the break, so I need to get your take on it as well. where I don't know if you've seen The Odyssey, first of all, but that would obviously greatly affect what I ask you. But Christopher Nolan power rank.

0: Hey, Adnan, are you excited to watch this movie you haven't seen yet? You excited?
1: where does it fit, Christopher Nolan power rankings-wise?
2: Well, it's an excellent question because, you know, what happens is these movies have so much hype and pomp and circumstance. If you don't immediately think it's as great as Ben-Hur, people seem to be offended. So my response to people said, what do you think The Odyssey was? I said, well, I thought it was a really good movie, but for me, it's not a top five Nolan movie. And people's heads are exploding when I say this, and these Nolan fanboys that lose their mind, like, listen, I thought it was just impressively crafted, right? It has a gargantuan scope to it. Watching an IMAX is remarkable in the breadth of it. But I personally am not a guy who's getting down with Homer's Odyssey. I've never read it. I don't know the source material. I thought he did a good job of adapting it because, again, as a guy who knows nothing about it as a neophyte, I was able to follow the story along. I thought it was well acted for much of the cast, particularly Damon Pattinson. I always enjoy hamming it up, you know, and Hathaway, et cetera. But I did think it was a little long. I mean, it's 250 plus the trailers. You look at 320 butt in the seat. And I do think he's an issue sometimes with dialogue. It's a little bit clunky at times, a little too much exposition, excuse me, easy for me to say. So in my power rankings, you know, for me, it'll always be Memento, which I watched at TIFF years ago. It's just, it's a very special movie to me. I just love what he did with Guy Pearce and incredibly smart, nonlinear storytelling. It was just breathtaking at the time to watch that in Toronto in 01. The Dark Knight to me is, much more than a great superhero movie. Obviously, Ledger all-time performance, but a great crime movie for me. Number three is probably Oppenheimer. Again, that is an epic movie with sweep, with biographical storyline. Dunkirk, I've only ever seen once, but it was in a glorious feat because I saw it at IMAX, and it's 96 minutes, nice and lean, great cross-cutting. It's just an incredible war film. And the one that will shock you, show, at number five is Insomnia, because Pacino is my favorite actor. It's one of the last great Pacino performances, playing a cop who just can't get a good night's sleep because his guilt and conscience is wearing at him. The great Robin Williams playing a killer. You know, when Robin Williams wanted to play serious, he was as good as it gets. And Hilary Swank, another Oscar winner in the cast, playing one of the cops. Love Insomnia. Great sequence in Alaska, but on the floating logs there. People forget. It's a great Nolan movie.
0: There we go. Yeah, that's good. I no qualms or criticisms for me. It's all sound like great movie takes that the two of you shared with one another. I've long made the opinion. I only speak of the Godfather trilogy and Goodfellas in public. I keep my movie opinions to myself. Otherwise, Adnan, always love getting you on, and I'm happy show was able to give you like that little. It's like a little treat. You know, you got a lot of work today. You got deadline talk. And, you know, our job is a treat in and of itself. But that was show like, you know, you've been a good boy. You're going to do great baseball work today. Here, let me talk a little movies with you. So I'm happy everybody could check that box.
2: It was like a little nibble of Macintosh toffee. You know, it's one of my favorite things. One of the biggest things I miss about Canada, the Macintosh toffee. I mean, just take a little sucker and just chew on that thing. It was a little bit too hard. I guess somebody's got to warm it up in the microwave a little bit. Otherwise, you might lose a molar. But, good chat with you boys as always. It was fun.
0: Hey, if you're not sacrificing for the things you love, then do you really love them, including your teeth for Macintosh toffee? I love it as well. That is a Christmas stock. That's a stocking staple in the Gunning house. So happy to hear that. Adnan, get to work. You got a busy day ahead of you. Enough movie talk, enough talk v talk. Now just talking about depth relievers and fourth and fifth starters, please. Thank you, Adnan.
2: You mentioned Goodfellas, by the way, Brent, my favorite movie, and eminently quotable. Yesterday, watching the Padres game, I'm not sure why, but Mark Grant quoted, Maury's wigs don't come off, even underwater.
0: I mean, who knows what's going on? This is one of the great things about baseball is all the broadcasts feel so different, and the teams feel like a family, and they are absolutely one. Adnan, love getting you on. Thanks so much for jumping on with us today.
2: Thanks, boys. Enjoy the deadline.
0: There he goes, Adnan Virk, man of many jobs, including MLB Network host. What is your opinion on his ranking there? You agree? You disagree?
1: Yeah, first of all, I love the Insomnia shout-out. I definitely also have it outside my top five Nolans, but I mean, I think he's made, what, like 11 or 12 movies? So it's probably around...
0: I looked at the list, and there was 13.
1: 13, okay. Right. So I'm going to say...
0: Know your movies.
1: How dare I? There's a black and white movie in there, I'm pretty sure, that I don't think I've seen, honestly, being completely honest. But I probably have it at like 6 or 7.
0: Sure.
1: Still pretty good.
0: Sure. Yeah. I got, it's one for me. The one I've seen, The Dark Knight. Well, I actually have seen all the Batmans.
1: You haven't seen Interstellar?
0: No.
1: I think you'd like that one, actually.
0: Why would I like that? I see Matthew McConaughey crying in space. I'm good, buddy. I'm good. All right. Yeah, keep it light and easy. I don't know. Dunkirk. Dunkirk I thought about watching. But
1: really?
0: Then, yeah, okay. Then I thought better of it, and I didn't. Right. Same with Oppenheimer.
1: I watched Tenet at a drive-in in the middle of COVID, which I feel like I should probably revisit that one at some point.
0: Ben will sometimes chastise me for, like, you need to watch more movies. What's wrong with you? And I just don't want to. I actually think I threatened him with watching Oppenheimer on my phone on a plane. And I... I, I

0: I think everyone decided, myself included, that maybe we should just not do that.
1: That's fair.
0: Maybe just listen to a podcast. Like, I don't know, the Fan Morning Show, for example. I wouldn't listen to it because I'm on it. But you absolutely should listen wherever you get your pods. Coming up next, going to put a bow from our perspective on what can happen from Adrea's deadline day. Obviously, still plenty of time to go. It is a rejig schedule with plenty of Jays talk. And who better to wrap up our portion of that than Ben Schulman, the radio voice of the Jays and a guy you frequently talk with. So I get to be the third wheel. I get to be in on your conversation with Ben. We're going to do that on the other side. 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
2: This is Stefan Olop from the 680 News Radio Traffic Center, tracking a collision on the southbound 427 south of the 401 in the right lane. In the Tweed area, Highway 7 is closed from Highway 37 to Highway 41 for flooding. In Scarborough, Birchmount shut down north of St. Clair for a police investigation. 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

0: Fan Morning Show, continuing here. Fan Morning Show with Show. I'm Brent. Show's over there. Happy to have him in with me today. Got Sam McKee with me the rest of the week, and then reunited, and it feels so good. Me and Ennis, a week from today. Speaking of things coming up in the not-so-distant future, baseball's trade deadline will be coming up today. Because of that, we got a rejigged lineup for you. Just want to let everybody know. Okay, so we're going to talk. Ben Schulman's going to join us. We're going to talk for 20-ish more minutes. Then, Bunk coming up. Then, after that, Jays Talk Plus from 10 to 2. Fan pregame, 2 to 4. Blair and Barker, 4 to 7. Jays pre, 7 o'clock with, drumroll please, Show Ali. And then Jays Astros, first pitch at 8:10. Okay, so that's got everything you need covered today. Very, very happy to welcome in our next guest, somebody who's going to be doing a lot of talking about the Blue Jays the rest of the way, and the team may look very different than it does right now. Ben Schulman joining us now. Ben, how's it going this morning, man?
1: I'm doing well. How are you guys doing?
0: Doing well. So before we get into the nitty-gritty of the Kevin Gausman trade and what else may be coming and what does the return look like, just how different has this season felt? I mean, last year was a rocket ship. I mean, you know, it wasn't like it was a perfect season and the Jays were just off and running. But once they got off and running, they really looked back. I mean, what has it been like for you? Just the experience of kind of, you know, you're not playing the games, but you're living the season in very much the same way of the everyday nature of this sport. How different is the feel this year compared to a year ago where, remember, at this time we had very high expectations, but I don't think anyone necessarily thought they were, or I shouldn't say anyone, but most people, I don't think, were penciling them into the World Series at this point last year. Just how different has this season felt compared to last year?
1: Yeah, it's been very different, I think, in a lot of ways. I mean, you come into the year with kind of the, you know, for me personally, with kind of the hangover feeling of last year, and you're riding a bit of that wave, especially through the first week of the season when they swept the A's, and then you know, you're looking at their, you know, quote unquote soft schedule to start the year when we didn't know the White Sox would be all that good, and it felt like last year for a little bit, and then all of a sudden, not the whole reason things have gone wrong, but once in the span of about a week, Cody Ponce, Addison Barger, and Alejandro Kirk all got hurt, it's just felt kind of off ever since. Like, you've just been holding your breath for tough news every couple of days, or there, you know, there hasn't been a run of good play for a little bit. It's just, it's a team where you see the engine start and you see the car start, and they've won 3-4 in a row a good handful of times, but it every time they do, it felt like there was a backslide to the same spot again. So, you know, it underscores a little bit, I think, of how special 2025 really was. It's a unique kind of year that you don't get often.
2: So, Ben, when we talk about how different this year will be from last year, it's certainly going to continue to be that way. I mean, it's already different now that Kevin Gausman is a Cub, and it's going to continue that way if things continue down that path on the way to the 6 p.m. Eastern trade deadline. You know, we spent a good chunk of the first hour talking about Gausman and remembering him and as a Blue Jay.

0: in his career. And, you know, we went over the return to a certain extent, which we can do with you as well. But I did want to get some of your like what comes to mind most readily, perhaps is the best way of saying it, when it comes to thinking of Kevin Gausman. Like, I have some memories, certainly myself, and I'm sure Gunnar does too, but I'm curious to start with you to get some, you know, some thoughts as to what first comes to mind when you think of Kevin Gausman's Blue Jays career.
1: Yeah, it's the weirdest thing, but one of, if not the first thing that comes to mind, other than I vividly remember when they signed him, because that was, it's a huge deal when they let Robbie Ray walk and decided to go with Kevin Gausman. But the weird thing is, when I think of Gausman first, I think of some of the starts he had down the stretch in 2024. I think he threw multiple complete games that year, if I'm not mistaken. And that was a season where Gausman, because the Blue Jays had other injuries, you know, worked his way to get onto the roster for opening day, even though he wasn't fully healthy, and battled that the whole year and sacrificed his personal numbers to try and be more available for the Blue Jays, and you know, clearly was hurt at times, sat with a fastball under 90 miles an hour. But the way that he, you know, brought it for them early, and then I think of those complete games and how big a deal it was for the Blue Jays to just have something going on in the middle and later part of 2024 and have a guy still going out there that could wow their fans on a, you know, once every 5 days basis and remained consistent, remained the same kind of guy, even though for the first time in his Blue Jays career at that point, they were completely out of it. And, you know, obviously some big moments too coming in the playoffs when he punches out Aaron Judge in the Yankee series. That was a huge deal. You know, the couple of starts he had against Yamamoto, he was really good in game 6 of the World Series. So that'll stick out too. But, you know, Kevin Gausman, he's done so many great things for the club, and not intentionally, not to craft any sort of narrative, I feel like 2024 was maybe his most selfless moment as a Blue Jay of many on the field. And it's what keeps popping back into my mind.
0: And no question, I remember that 2024 season, Ben. I think it was the shutout came on the road in Oakland, which I think was a late game, and he threw the complete game shutout at the Coliseum. And then, and obviously since then, the A's now play in Sacramento, but he certainly had that complete game shutout last year, another complete game shutout. And I want to say exactly 100 pitches. And I only remember this because I feel like we had the argument as to, was it a Maddux or not? Because it was, you know, was it under 100 pitches or exactly 100 pitches? But he certainly has been, you know, certainly I know things have changed in the last couple of years, but he's been pretty consistent, all things considered. I actually oddly remember one of his very first starts as a Blue Jay. I think it might have been like his third or fourth career start after signing the deal in 2022. He threw 8 innings against the Red Sox at Fenway Park. And I remember thinking to myself, man, this could be something really special. And now I've said this to you before, and I mentioned to Gunning earlier in the show, but if you're, you know, if you're cobbling together a pitcher with 5 pitches and you're picking only from the best pitches a Blue Jays pitcher has ever thrown, I'm giving this Frankenstein monster of a pitcher, Gausman splitter, at least as one of my picks. Gunning has said he would take at number 1 overall the Roger Clemens fastball, which hard to argue with, but I'm curious what you think of that.
1: Yeah, I think I mocked one for you in about 5 seconds a couple of days ago, and I think I had like Roger Clemens 4-seamer. I had Roy Halladay 2-seamer. I had Gausman splitter, steep slider. And then I just thought it'd be fun to put R.A. Dickey's knuckleball in there. Cause I feel like, you know, not that R.A. Dickey was quite on the level of those guys with the Blue Jays, but if you throw his knuckleball in the mix with that, those kind of pitches, you're probably in a lot of trouble. But yeah, I agree. I mean, I think his splitter is devastating. It's one of the more unique splitters because of his low arm angle that's thrown around Major League Baseball. And it is still amazing to this day, really, that I know he mixes in the slider a bit, but pretty much every time Kevin Gausman's gone out there for the better part of a decade, pitchers have had a 50-50 shot of guessing right on his pitch. And they haven't been able to get to it for the most part. And often when they guess right, they still miss it. And it's a credit to how nasty the splitter is, to how he sets it up with the fastball, it's a pitch that I think is going to live in people's memory for a really long time, and racked up so many strikeouts with it. His American League leading strikeout year, I think it was 237 strikeouts that he had in 2023, was ridiculous. And it's a pitch that you can't hit even when you know it's coming. So that's as much of a credit, I think, to a pitch as there is.
2: Yeah, even the team that had the most success

0: tests against him, and I don't know if the numbers would bear this out, but just anecdotally, it felt like the Twins were the team that went, okay, no swinging at the splitter. It's like they didn't have success with the splitter. They just decided not to engage. They're like, hey, if you can beat us with something else, great. We're just not going to engage. Also, just while we're talking about these great Blue Jays pitches, and not pitchers, but these guys are all great pitchers, but the individual pitches, I must throw into the ring. I don't even know if this counts as a hipster pick or not, but the Marco Estrada changeup. There was a 2-year period in the NHL where anytime a guy would score on any type of like off-speed shot, because they're all Canadian, they're all go, ah, that's the old Estrada changeup. And once it breaks the bounds of baseball containment, I think that's when we have to do it. But yeah, I mean, Gausman is just a guy. I also think, you know, in the lineage of franchises, it's funny, right? Like Robbie Ray kind of gave way to Kevin Gausman, but now that trend kind of continues because guess what? I would imagine we're going to watch Trey Savage throw nasty splitters for quite a few years here, and we get to think about the conversations that the two of them talked about having. I mean, Savage, I remember when he first came up, obviously it was such a whirlwind and there's so much going on, but one of the things he talked about is that there really isn't a better guy to learn how to throw that pitch from than Gausman. And obviously all these pitchers, like their grips are slightly different and these things change throughout the course of a career, but it's kind of fun that we get to have the lineage of that. Like every time we watch you Savage shove a small party, you can think, ah, yeah. And he got to learn and how to watch that splitter from a guy like Gausman. Like, I think that's a kind of really cool part of it is the lineage almost continues here.
1: For sure. And from what I know and what I understand, those two have a lot of conversations. I mean, like you said, even if their pitches shapes are a little bit different, their attack plans are still similar in a lot of ways. And, you know, Kevin knows what it's like to be Trey Savage. Kevin was a top prospect. Maybe he wasn't in the World Series at 22, but you know, he was a top prospect. He had a lot of eyes on him, and he came up very young and very early too. So I think that you're right. Any kind of, you know, Kevin Gausman dust that can be sprinkled onto what Trey Savage is doing is helpful. And I'm sure we're going to hear a lot more from Trey and other guys like that today and in the coming days about the impact that Gausman and other guys have had on them.
2: So Ben, Gausman is now a Cub. Will be really interesting to see if Gausman pitches against the Blue Jays on Thursday. Kind of lines up that could be the case. So it'll be kind of funny to see if that does actually happen. But that aside, we still have the rest of today's deadline to see what else the Blue Jays have up their sleeve. And, you know, we're all talking about the possibility that a Springer could be dealt, Varsho, Bieber, Scherzer for guys who are on expiring deals in terms of guys who have a little bit more term. If not a lot, I mean, you have Miles Straw, you have Jeff Hoffman. Where are you at in the likelihood that some or all of these guys are no longer Blue Jays come 6 Eastern tonight?
1: Highly likely some. I think that a couple more guys are going to get moved. So I think some of those guys end up going. Springer, Scherzer are hard to know because those guys have control over whether they go at all and where they go. So it'll be interesting to see if or where they get traded to and what comes out after the fact, if they decided that they would prefer to stay in Toronto or that they believe in the team's recent run of success, et cetera. But I think when you're looking at Bieber, I would assume that that's a guy that they end up moving. You know, the word on the street is the White Sox are still looking for another starter after Luis Castillo. And I think the Braves are still looking for another starter after Tyler Molly. And there's probably 5 or 6 teams that are looking for a starter that haven't found one yet. So I think that he's probably a guy that moves. I think you will find a landing spot for Miles Straw. There'll be a team that wants defensive outfield that's willing to give at bats to a right-handed hitter as well, because so many teams are lefty heavy like the Blue Jays are. So I think that he's a likely guy to probably end up getting moved, and I'm sure one or two others end up getting moved as well. So I think the Blue Jays, they could still do the sell and buy thing, but I do think that they are, you know, signaling a bit by moving Gausman that they're going to sell some pieces here, and that not necessarily the success of the last week or so, where they've won consecutive series, is changing their strategy, it seems like, all that much.
0: I would argue, and I don't know, maybe you think it's easier to just stick to the obvious ones, be it a Varsho or a Bieber like you mentioned there, but I would argue of all of the guys that you almost have to trade, Jeff Hoffman feels pretty high on that list. Now, I don't think have to trade him means have to give him away, but given what could be lurking around the corner in terms of how much or if there will be a baseball season next year, the capricious, we've talked about R.A. Dickey's knuckleball, so I'll use the term, the capricious nature of

0: relievers in baseball in general. Like, would now not be the time to kind of cash in on the Hoffman bullet? And I understand you're going to be wanting to you know, have to look at replacing that arm in the pen next year. But I mean, it's a bullpen. You're adding to it constantly. It seems like that's the thing every org is always trying to fix and add to. Wouldn't it be prudent to, you know, strongly consider a Hoffman trade here?
1: Yeah, I think there's a good case for it. I mean, especially with the fact that you have him really rolling right now. And I know at times that would make you want to keep him more too, but I think when teams look at what he's done over the last month and a half, some of the tweaks he's made going more slider heavy and continuing to strike guys out, but having fewer of the outings where they spiral and get away from him, I think that his value is probably in a really good spot right now. You mentioned the lockout. It's got to be on people's minds. And at the same time, by trading a year and a half of control, even if the lockout might dampen it or the threat of a lockout might dampen it a little bit, you're still getting more value because you're trading more term of a player. And there's potential for a season and a half or a season and a third of a player. So, yeah, I would assume that they're fielding calls and making calls and seeing what they can get for Hoffman. And not that they have to move him, like you mentioned, but it's definitely someone that I'd be interested in seeing what teams have to offer, because like you said, there will be relievers on the market. There will be guys to sign, and money doesn't typically tend to be an issue for the Blue Jays in this era of Blue Jays baseball. So if you can pick up more prospects and I think a priority for the Blue Jays, make your way closer to getting under that CBT threshold that's going to allow you to not have draft pick penalties like they had this year. I think that those are things that they're prioritizing right now.
2: I do think that, you know, I'm not saying I'm advocating for this necessarily, Ben, but I wouldn't be shocked if, let's say, a Tyler Rogers was dealt today. I know they just signed him and he's been very good, so I'm certainly not saying I would like to see him go, but I have to think, and there have been reports that are along these same lines, I have to think that, save for Louis Varland, you'd probably listen on most, if not every other reliever, I'd imagine.
1: I think you do out of almost principle. I mean, especially because, you know, if you're an organization that is looking at data and stuff like that, you know, you're going to have, which almost every organization does, you're going to have the feeling that relievers in general, it's just not as valuable of a position. So if you can move them for high level prospects, I think that that's something that the Blue Jays we'll look into. I do think they'll probably have to be blown away to move Rogers, just because you have a couple of years remaining. He's got no signs of slowing down, and you'd want him in a bullpen trying to contend next year. But if someone comes and wants to blow you away, I mean, Mason Miller moved last offseason. So, you know, if someone wants to blow you away with a big package, there are very few guys at that point that I'd be surprised moving. I think most GMs are going to operate where you know, everyone at least has a price, or close to everyone has a price. And especially if you're going to be trying to acquire any talent with control, if that is something the Blue Jays try to do as they move some other pieces, then you have to be willing to move almost anyone, because, you know, young, talented, controllable players are very expensive. And I could see the Blue Jays moving out pieces that we don't expect them to move out necessarily, if it's to acquire some of that coveted young and controllable talent that might help them over the next couple of years.
0: Yeah, even if it doesn't help you yourself, right? You can, you know, go give it to somebody else. They can give you something that can help, right? Just because you're selling now for futures doesn't mean you have to be exclusively in the future, as in like 2-3 years down the line collection business. Ben, busy day today. I'm sure you'll be keeping tabs on everything, and we hope you have a good call tonight. Thanks so much for jumping on, man.
1: Thank you, gentlemen. Have a good deadline day.
0: There he goes, Ben Schulman, radio voice of the Blue Jays there. Okay, something you and I haven't really talked about today. I'm sure this will be well-trod ground when Blake Murphy's doing his 37-hour show in the lead-up to the deadline. Who are the guys that you want to see more of? Like, there are Sean Keys of the world we've seen a bit of. Is that somebody you want to see? Okay, like, if we're just in sell mode and you've effectively given up on the year, do you need to see more of that? Pinyongo's a guy that's had a moment or two. Do you need to see more of him? You know, I'm sticking to guys that are on the 40-man roster, but are there any of those type of players, be it guys we've seen a little of or guys we've just heard whispers of that we haven't seen yet, that do you think you want to see kind of get some run and go on a bit of a fact-finding mission on late in the season here?
2: That's a good one. I think of the two guys who are not on the 40-man, to your point, we've seen Johan Drake and McAdoo and Keys and so on.

0: I think I'd like to see Josh Kasovich is one.
1: Totally.
0: And yep. I think I'd like to see RJ Schreck. Those are maybe two guys, just because there have been such tantalizing reports about them. I believe they're both with AAA Buffalo right now. But Kasovich is a guy who, you know, they had said he was ready to be a major leaguer even in spring, right, and just positionally was somewhat blocked to a certain extent. So curious to see what that
2: Andreas
0: could look like.
2: Jimenez is just too good. You can't get past him.
0: Too good. And I mean, look, Kasovich could play any of second, third, short, right? So in theory, if there's a world where, you know, maybe you, Ernie has been a little less defensively sound, maybe you do get a Kasovich a couple more starts and you figure it out in some way, shape, or form. Yeah. From an RJ Schreck, I mean, this is a guy who largely plays the outfield, and I mean, there probably will be outfield spots available for you. And I mean, he's a guy who can hit the cover off the baseball. So I think maybe those are the two guys that we have not yet seen. I'd like to see a teensy bit more from.
2: No, I like that. Kasovich, going back to spring, it was like, all you got to do is tell me there's a shortstop that could pick it. And it's like, I want to see that. I don't know what's going on. I don't know what the bat's going to play like. I don't know what it's going to look like. But if you tell me there's a guy that can defensively handle that position, I want to see what that looks like. Because as we see in this sport all the time, you know, generally speaking, yeah, sure, you can be a third baseman and just be a third baseman. But a lot of times guys start out shortstop, center fielder, catcher, and then kind of find a position beyond that one. I think Kasovich is a great kind of pull there and somebody that you would like to see. Schreck, just fun to say. Like, it'd just be fun to have a Schreck in, you know, I know the graphics team would have a lot of fun with it. Giveaway schedule, probably need to, you know, see him do something before you're giving away a giveaway based on a guy's name. But there is a lot of things that you could have fun with there. For me, it's the Keys, it's the McAdoos. And it's not so much that I think like, oh my God, what could be lurking there? Let's just have more of a sample size. Sure. So a year from now, we're not sitting here talking about it. I also wonder if there's an element of like protecting value. Both those guys still relatively young in terms of what could they be for another org. Do you want to expose them to the bright lights and make it maybe more apparent? I don't know the answer to that.
0: Can I say Anthony Santander?
2: You can do whatever you want with Anthony Santander. Yeah, sure. I forgot he existed. I think we all kind of did. Why not? That'd be fun. Would that also go into the pile of like, oh, great, now you're hitting homers now. If Santander just came back and just ripping the cover off the ball. Yeah. Oh, I guess you wouldn't be bad at it. Like, he's still going to be on the team for two more years beyond this one, right? It's I think you'd love to see that. I just can't wait to see what the day unfolds. Maybe we get a Casey Mize trade. I don't think there's going to be like the uber sexy move. We've seen that. And unfortunately for everybody in baseball, it's Tarek Skubal, and he's a Dodger now. But deadline day is going to be fun. How many Jays do you think like guys definitively move today left here at the deadline?
0: I think Varsho goes and Bieber goes, and after that I think it could be up in the air.
2: I agree. I would love to say Hoffman's a lock, but I don't think he is. Yeah. That's Show Ellie. I'm Brent Gunning. I'm back from vacay. JD's coming up next. Good morning.
3: Radio Traffic Center. Problems on the southbound 427 south of the 401 have cleared, but now two new problems on the westbound 401. Ramp to Nielsen, right lane blocked with a stall. Then at Kipling, two right lanes blocked with another stall. Northbound 400 north of King, HOV lane taken out with a collision. Southbound 35-115, ramp to the westbound 407, right lane blocked with a collision as well. Every story has two sides. Follow defendants as they fight for their freedom and await the verdict in the gripping new season of Accused, Guilty or Innocent on A&E.

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Bunkus Podcast. I hate doing these kind of shows. One, I don't like that they feel like they get dated immediately because it's deadline day. Today it's 6 o'clock. Pencils down. No more trades. All of the discussions that we've had for the past few weeks, God, even more so than that. I would say it's been at least a month where we've been doing Toronto Blue Jays deadline talk, Jays deadline preview. How deep is this going to cut? Will they add? Will they get controllable starting pitching? What are they going to do? All these answers are going to be given to us today. We'll see what they do. They've made one move of consequence so far. It's Kevin Gausman. I'm going to get into that. That's part of the other reason I hate doing shows like today, is not only is all of this going to be, again, dated within likely a few hours, but you're kind of eulogizing a great athlete from this city. And

anything right now. They've been taught to you over and over again through highlight clips and through appearances of these athletes, but those runs weren't really yours. Those runs, if anything, you were a little kid. I was just a tiny little kid. I have no recollection of them. My biggest memory of the back-to-back World Series is just that my dad had a lot of memorabilia. He had, like, we had a back-to-back World Series poster in our garage, like, my entire childhood. We had things from that World Series, but it certainly wasn't my own. Last year was as exciting a run as I have ever been a part of with the Toronto Blue Jays. Yes, 2015 was magical. It felt like they were bucking this just curse, this ugliness that was hanging over the franchise where they couldn't make the postseason, where even in years where there was excitement, like I want to say it was, what, 06? The year they got Burnett, the year they got Benji Molina, the year they got BJ Ryan, where they put together a really quality record, but it still wasn't enough to get to the playoffs because we didn't have this version of the wild card. Yeah, that nothing rivals what last year was, going to the World Series, walking, you know, out onto Front Street with people singing in the streets. The abundance of joy, relief, connectivity. Again, I'm not trying to get too preachy here, but I would say we could all kind of agree that these are more isolated times. There are fewer and fewer things that bring a lot of people together. And that's still one of the most exciting things about sports is they do that. And here you have strangers celebrating together in the street. It was bliss. It was unbelievable. And with that trade yesterday, Kevin Gausman going to the Chicago Cubs for two prospects, who I will discuss with Jeff Ponce later in the show from Baseball America. It feels like the end of this chapter. And can they try to compete next year? Yes, they will. If there is baseball, which I'm also going to talk about today with regards to the Dodgers. But yeah, Kevin Gausman is unequivocally one of the Toronto Blue Jays in the last 20 years that has connected the most with this city, this organization, this fan base, and balanced that with the results. He is one of those guys. Like, Kevin Gausman played more seasons of his career with the Baltimore Orioles. He spent time now with six different franchises. I believe the Cubs are his seventh. And he is unequivocally a Toronto Blue Jay. Like, this is his home. He is not a Baltimore Oriole. He is not a San Francisco Giant. He is a Toronto Blue Jay. And even with a World Series win, I don't think he will be a Chicago Cub. I think he will be a Toronto Blue Jay. And that's sad. That's sad to see a guy leave in a season that, again, everybody expected was going to be a celebration of the sport and a celebration of this team, a revenge tour, oh my God, they were so close, but they've reloaded and get ready for another run. There was so much anticipation in this market. And even, you know, going into yesterday, the Jays had won six of their last nine games and they had won three straight. And I had been of the position for the last, basically since the end of the Rays series and into the Red Sox. Well, no, Rays. Just Rays. The Rays series happened, and I thought, it's over. It's time to sell. It just is. Sorry. You came out of the gates. You got beat by the White Sox. You played the Rays. You looked pretty pathetic in that series. You got browbeaten. It was done. You were already behind the eight ball heading into the All-Star break. Now you're coming out of it, and you're posting results that just aren't nearly good enough. It's time to sell. And it wasn't even for me a matter of, are you selling? Because that seemed concrete. It was just, how deep would they be willing to go? Like, what exactly would they be willing to put on the table in order to pivot into the next era of Toronto Blue Jays baseball? Because again, this team is going to try to compete in 2027. This was not a, hey, you know what? They went on a World Series run and now they're going to sell everybody and sell everything and try to get the payroll down. And you're going to show up next year and the team is going to be saying, we're back into rebuilding mode. Like, those days are done. They're done. Maybe someday in the future. But as of right now, the Toronto Blue Jays are big business. And they are going to be perennial contenders from the standpoint of payroll and aggressiveness to try to win championships. That has been established. And you know what? Kevin Gausman, you're a piece of that legacy, which is excellent, excellent, excellent stuff. So they finished that series, but over the course of these last 9 days, going into yesterday, even I, someone who had already made up his mind and said, you can't let one series victory against the Washington Nationals and then

potentially even a sweep against the Cardinals change the way that you're going to feel about this baseball team? And I'm not saying that that yesterday actually mattered. Like, if they would have won that game, Kevin Gausman's a Toronto Blue Jay, I don't think it was. Everybody I spoke to was saying the same thing, which is the plans were concrete coming into the Cardinals series. The damage was already done, and it was too little too late. But how could you not feel a little sentimental, given that what you saw last year was a team that, when they started to surge and find themselves, became seemingly unbeatable, like a team of destiny. And so as soon as you get a little glimmer of that, as soon as you get 6-9 and three straight wins, of course your heart goes back into that. Mine did the exact same thing. I'm starting to have conversations with friends going, well, maybe you just do Sam Patton. Even though other teams are going to get better, even though the Yankees are going to add somebody, even though the Rays are going to add another person, like, it was hard. It was very, very hard not to think that way. And then you got a wake-up call. And the wake-up call came in the form of one game. And as much as, you know, one game in 162 should not matter, and again, I do not believe it did to the people that matter, to the front office, to ownership. But it was a bit of a wake-up call for some people that were kind of hoping, some people that were doing the whole, like, hey, don't just get little prospects back for old veteran pieces. Just try, just do your best. Like, what's the value of bringing these guys back? And then you watch a team that has largely been 30th in runs scored this season go up against a pitcher who is a bit of a slop tosser with an ERA, I believe, over 5. And they cobbled together one run. And their star player struck out 3 times in the ball game and really just had opportunities, like had real opportunities. I don't care about the Louis Varland of that game. Like, that's a nothing burger to me. It's just, it's the offense. It's the belief that even if you were keeping starting pitching around, even if your pitching continued to be excellent or Max Scherzer somehow found the fountain of youth, this team just wasn't going to hit. They are not getting it from Vlad Jr. This was not going to be a team of destiny season. This was a cold splash of water in the face saying, you know what? You're right. It's time to pivot. It's time to go into a new era. It's time to figure out how to improve this offense. And if you can get some pieces back that are going to help you augment that group a year from now, you got to do it. And that's what they did. They moved Kevin Gausman late last night. You find out that, again, a fan favorite is gone. And for Kevin Gausman, I've seen a lot of, he's the one of the greatest free agents in Blue Jays history. And I think that actually does a bit of service to what his legacy is, because I do think he is one of the best starting pitchers in Blue Jays history, despite the fact that he only played, I believe, 5 seasons here. He replaced a Cy Young winner on a very, very popular team, by the way. And as much as people were okay with Kevin Gausman coming here, as much as, like, at the time, you got to put yourselves back in the shoes of 2021 offseason, which is, hey, there's stuff with Robbie Ray and we're in the midst of COVID. And was he going to be able to, like, what was he going to be bought into staying in Canada? Is this going to be possible? That was a little piece of it, but there was still a lot that we're looking at it going, you're really going to give up on the Cy Young winner to go get a guy who, when he was in the American League East, was not super effective? And yes, he turned things around and his career became excellent and he had the best season of his career with the San Francisco Giants the year before, but you were getting a contract year guy. And also, it should be stated, you were getting a guy, and I think Robbie Ray was the same, maybe he was in his late 20s, but you were getting a guy in his 30s. And that's one of the spectacular things about Kevin Gausman. He did all of this in his 30s. This wasn't some young pup. This wasn't some guy that gave you his best seasons in the years that you're kind of supposed to, and I know starting pitching is different, but it was a throwback. It was a free agent signing, a true blue 30-year-old who came in here and delivered all of his accolades, which, by the way, were three top 10 finishes for a Cy Young. He did that all in his 30s. It was a spectacular signing. But it wasn't just the results. Like, again, I remember going to Gausman's first start here, and I went with my buddy Sam McKee. And the two of us were sitting, we were on the third base side, and we were watching Kevin Gausman deal, and I think he only gave up one run over 6 innings. And we were talking like, man, he's got like the Roy Halladay-type presence on the mound. Man, he was an immediate fan favorite. This wasn't like, again, to replace a Cy Young winner. 2021 Blue Jays were unbelievably popular. Yes, they missed the postseason. No, they didn't get a run. But that team was like the beginning of all of this, truly. Like, 2020 was sort of a nothing. That was going up against, that was the COVID-shortened season, no fans in the seats, people watching them lose to the Rays and saying, hey, this is the outset of a thing. 2021, that was the

0: Marcus Semien year. That was an unbelievably exciting offense. That was Vladdy starting to break out. That was Bo breaking out. That was Bo Bichette crying at the end of the season because they thought they were going to lose Marcus Semien to free agency, which they did. That was everybody's favorite TV show, was that summer's Blue Jays team. And Robbie Ray was a huge part of it. And his departure, the guy who replaced him, day one, was a fan favorite. There wasn't any grumbling. Kevin Gausman never opened the door for a single person to go and say, oh, maybe they should have kept the Cy Young winner. Never happened. Memorable style, not just with the pitches, but with the hair. He is. I don't know why I'm talking about him like he's dead. He's very much alive. He's just not on this baseball team. But as a Blue Jay, the two-pitch mix, the strikeouts, and this balance between being this super intense guy, right? Like the gum tosser. You knew if gum was getting tossed at the Rogers Center, that good things were happening, that Kevin Gausman was feeling it, that he was dealing that day. And it was balanced with this really sincere guy with a huge smile that whenever he spoke about the city, and by the way, interacted deeply with the city and was out and about in the city, loved the city, I think he would have been very happy to retire a Toronto Blue Jay, and I believe that he should. I think that the Jays in free agency should be exploring a contract extension with Kevin Gausman. He's clearly not done. He might not be the peak Kevin Gausman that they signed. I don't think that they have to go deep into term with this guy, but they should absolutely be at the table with this guy trying to negotiate a future contract and ensure that this is where he ends his career. But yeah, you don't see that too often where a guy can be that intense and have a very, very serious demeanor when the chips are down, but then when they're not, immediately look like he is affable, fun, cool, enjoyable, gregarious. And that was Kevin Gausman here. So, yeah, I think he's going to be missed. I think this one stings. This one stings because as much of this season, it has been this slow descent into the reality of the current situation, which is that the baseball team is a seller and that the era of Blue Jays baseball that we once knew is over, that some of the heroes from last year's run and years prior are no longer going to be with this team, including likely George Springer, who I don't know if he gets dealt today, but it's hard for me to envision them bringing him back next season, that comes to a close. But Gausman being the first guy to go, Gausman being the face of, hey, this thing's over, it hurts. I think a lot of people are going to be basically in mourning for this today. And again, I got to tell you, I'm going to talk to Jeff Ponce now, prospect writer at Baseball America. On its surface, and I know like baseball people love to do this thing where they're like, for a pending free agent, this is a pretty good return. For a rental, this is a pretty good return. Because they did that with Tarik Skubal, who I'll talk about later in the show today. Because, yeah, I've got a lot of thoughts about the Dodgers. I wasn't expecting the two prospects that the Blue Jays were going to get back for Kevin Gausman to be a pair of guys who have, like, I think three combined home runs as prospects last year. I didn't expect it to be guys that were maybe a top 10 prospect for the Chicago Cubs, that Keith Law at the very beginning of the season, I believe, had one of them 19th in his top 20. The other one didn't rank. So hopefully this adds more depth to the system. Hopefully they're able to use these pieces either to help this team or to use them as trade pieces as well to augment the group. But yeah, it's a sad day in Blue Jay land. Jeff Ponce, again, is a prospect writer at Baseball America. He's excellent. He joins me now. What's up, Jeff? How we doing, brother?
1: How's it going?
0: Bad. I think you're on the line for some of that. I'm being a little pouty pants, even though I knew that this was coming. Okay, so let's just kind of get into this return for Kevin Gausman. Because, again, for me personally, I don't know anything about prospects. I'm bad with this. I try to do a little bit of tracking. I try to use your guys' site. I'm trying to keep informed, but ultimately, as a day-to-day, I'm not following the stuff. I do what a lot of people do, which is when guys come in, you look at where they're ranked within organizations by MLB Pipeline, by Baseball America, and you try to cobble together some idea of the value that you got back. And when you saw this trade and you saw these names, what did you think of the value?
1: Yeah, they really value contact right now. I think that was kind of the thing that stuck out. So I'll start with kind of the secondary piece, and then we can talk a little bit about sell the scene. Brett Bateman is, you know, kind of what he is at this point. He's an excellent defensive outfielder, really good in center field.

0: somebody almost like a, this is a throwback name, but like a Darren Lewis or someone like that, who's, you know, really primarily a defensive replacement in late innings. He's an excellent base runner, can give you good at bat, can make contact, but is never really going to be a player that's going to be a full-time player, a useful player, somebody that in 2 years could be, you know, a valuable bench piece for a competing team, but not a star. Southacine comes from a baseball family. So his younger brother is one of the big stars right now in the Braves system. He found a lot of power, which is something that Ty has not found. You know, I could be generous and say on the 20-80 scale, 20 being the highest, the lowest, 80 being the highest, it's probably 30 power projection. He actually hits the ball it's a little bit like Kasevich, like Josh Kasevich, in terms of there's a ton of contact here, the plate approach, he's going to get on base a ton. He's probably always going to hit for a fairly high batting average. He can run. He's a solid defender. Can you add power? The exit velocity data isn't awful. It's probably more like a 40-45 for his age and body type and style of hitting. Doesn't hit the ball in the air very frequently at all. Mm-hmm. Rarely ever pulls the ball in the air. So like a lot of those like modern power metrics, he doesn't show up very well on. I think ultimately though, you're looking at a very similar player to Josh Kasevich, where it's a good defensive second baseman that makes a lot of contact, will get on base, steal some bases, but there's not going to be a lot of power output. I mean, he's never homered as a professional. So, you know, could that change over time? Potentially, like I said, his younger brother did add a bunch of power this year. He's already surpassed Ty a little bit and is in AA with the Braves. So it's an interesting pair of players in the sense that it adds a little bit of top 30 depth, I think, with Southacine. Mm-hmm. Probably a guy who's going to rank outside of the Blue Jays top 10 mm-hmm. or thereabouts, particularly after the draft. He was 10 in a Cubs system that is very top heavy, where their top 8 or 9 are really good. He was kind of where the dip begins in that system. So, but I mean, you know, an expiring veteran, this is sort of what the type of deal that you're going to get is going to be.
1: Well, I got to say, once I saw the return for Tarik Skubal, I went, okay, this is dangerous for the Kevin Gausman return, because people are nitpicking with this. And if we're doing organizational prospect rankings, I don't believe the Dodgers got back a top 5 guy in that organization. And so when you looked at it through that lens, you were like, ooh, it might be a little bit lighter for Kevin Gausman. People were bracing themselves for the Kevin Gausman trade. And unless Jeff Hoffman gets dealt today, he was likely the most impactful player that the Jays were going to move at this deadline when it comes to what the return was going to look like. And so here's my thing about the prospects that you just mentioned, though. I don't really have too much of an issue with what their profiles are, right? Like, or even the home run power. Would they have liked them to get into that upper echelon, that top-heavy portion of the Cubs farm system? Of course I would have. But ultimately, my position all along has been this, which is, go out and get pieces that add depth to your farm system, because you want to have more avenues to compete in 2027 than you did going into the deadline, which is more trades that are at your disposal rather than just relying on free agency to augment this team. So if you've got another guy like Kasevich, that's okay with me, because maybe you're dealing one of these two guys and now you've still got somebody internally that fits that profile that the organization really likes. And that brings me kind of this, is you mentioned you don't think that these guys slot into the top 10 of the Blue Jays farm system. That can be kind of looked at one of two ways, right? With Southacine, you're saying, all right, he doesn't crack the top 10, but maybe that means good things for what the Blue Jays have in their top 10. Bateman, it feels like he gets the tryout at the end of the season with the big team. They take a look at him. How it goes maybe determines some of his future for next year as a bit of a platoon guy. Southacine, to me, feels more just like, hey, you know what? You've got some time with this piece. If you end up flipping him, no big deal. If you flip up a Kasevich, you've got him in the system. But I want to dig into where the Jays farm system is now as a whole, because you and I have talked over the years, and it's been kind of a very similar story since we started talking, you and I anyways, which is, yeah, they've got some top-end pieces, but the rest of it leaves a lot to be desired. Going into today, do you think that, like, what is your overall assessment of this farm system in terms of its just how healthy it is?

0: It's as healthy as it's, the last time it was probably the healthier than this or better than this was when it was Vlad and Bo coming up. There is star power at the top here. There's three top 100 prospects. I think if Jake Bloss doesn't get hurt, another good trade deadline acquisition from a couple years ago, you know, maybe you pull in another player like this today. We'll see. But I mean, he was really trending upward. I know that the ERAs and the numbers didn't look great. But prior to going down with another injury, the feedback just from across the league was pretty high, just in terms of people thinking that this is probably a number four starter for them next year. A guy whose stuff ticked up, the velocity ticked up. I think you then sort of look at some of the other pitching in the organization, of course, Johnny King. But you then sort of look at guys they brought in, like Cole Carlone is a really, really interesting arm. Probably the best breaking ball in the entire draft, another left-hander. They've had really good success over the last couple of years of developing pitching, I think, truly making guys better when they come into the organization. That is not something that was going on 3-4 years ago when I was covering the system. I think you can look at a guy like Nolan Perry and look at the sort of strides that he made this year. You can look at Gage Stanifer, who has taken a little bit of a step back this year as he's faced upper minors competition, but still took a pretty significant step forward in 2025. You know, they've been able to pluck guys like Sean Keyes outside of day one of the draft, turn those guys into, you know, potential, you know, big league contributors at some point. I think overall, you know, there maybe isn't the top 10 to 15 prospect in the game. Mm-hmm. Arjun Namala is another guy that's taken a huge step forward in terms of the approach to the plate. The bat to ball skills have gotten a lot better. He hasn't really had to sacrifice power to make more contact. And I think that the shortstop defense has never been a question. Jojo Parker, you know, had some struggles kind of adjusting to pro ball early. Dunedin's not the easiest place to hit. He's settled in nicely. I think the underlying data really tells the story with Parker. Some of that stuff is obviously public because it's the Florida State League, and that's all on Hawkeye's devices. And his defense across baseball is graded out much higher with opposing organizations than I think anyone anticipated when he was drafted. So, you know, you do have a lot more depth here. I think that you can look, you know, throughout the top 20 and realize that there's probably, you know, a majority of these guys are big league contributors in one way, shape, or form. Might be more like bench players, up and down guys. But there's a lot of depth. There's more pitching depth. I think there's more starters in this organization than there's been in a long time. And you have two or three guys at the top that are, you know, top prospects. I think King kind of needs to develop a little bit more in terms of third pitch, some of the command, etc. But Parker and Namala are a very nice duo up top, and I don't think the Blue Jays have had a duo like that in quite a long time.
1: So that duo, though, you mentioned probably not top 10, 15 in all of baseball, but would you view either of those guys as someone you would deem to be, like, untouchable? Of course, there's, like, always a guy out there that you'd be willing to move them from, but in terms of being realistic about this, do you view those guys as, or either of them as someone that you would move in a trade, or more guys like, it's like, no, just do not touch them. Like the other parts of your organization, fine. And I guess I could throw King in there if you view him as the number three, but how vehement would you be about keeping these guys versus being open to trading any of them?
0: Yeah, I mean, Namala for us ranks as a top 40 prospect. And I know people don't like to hear this, but top 40 prospects just do not move typically at the trade deadline. That's what I think people kind of miss with the Tarik Skubal deal. Mm-hmm. You're looking at a player in Zaire Hope who's like a top 30-ish type of prospect. River Ryan, there's some debate about that. Obviously, the age kind of skews things a little bit. But, you know, I think you look at a guy like Namala, and he's probably not – no one's – outside of like Made and some of these other prospects, you know, top five or six guys, no one's really like, you know, untouchable, yeah. I think, out there. We're seeing the Red Sox shopping Franklin Arias nonstop to any team that they think will, you know, potentially send them a top 5 to 10 shortstop. So some of these guys do get shopped. They don't often get moved. I think Namala is a guy they would hold on to. When you consider how young he was 17 at the time of the draft. Didn't turn 18 that year.

0: year until that winter. So he's very young for that class, could actually almost be considered the previous high school class. So I think we have to put some of the age stuff into perspective. He's also an above average to plus shortstop with an above average to plus arm. And he's doing all these things at the plate. I think that's the kind of player that you typically want to hold on to. That said, you never say never, right? Mm-hmm. If, you know, Jacob Mizierowski becomes available, sure, and the Blue Jays have an opportunity to trade, you know, Nomala for Mizierowski, you're going to do that. And you're probably going to kick in a couple other pieces. I think Jojo Parker kind of falls in line. There might be a little bit more offensive upside with Parker than there is in Nomala. And that's not to knock Namala's upside. I think he's going to be an above average hitter. But Parker's one of these guys where I think could develop into a plus bat, one of the better hitting, you know, infielders, whether it's at third base or second base long term, in the major leagues at peak. So I do think there's huge upside there. King to me is probably more of a movable piece. He's more of those back end of the top 100 guys, that kind of like 75 to 125 range. Those guys do get moved in trades frequently. We'll probably see a few of those guys move today. Those tend to be the top 100 prospects that get moved. And I think for some people, not for us at Baseball America, we're a little scared off by the age and the injury history. Mm-hmm. But going back to the Scooble trade, River Ryan is a top 75 to 125 prospect for a lot of other sites and rankers. So I think that's kind of like putting things into perspective. Those tend to be the guys that move. Top 50 prospects, if you pull a team like a top 50 prospect in the game, mm-hmm, they're either overranked by us or, you know, that was a pretty sizable return. Yeah. So teams really do clutch prospects. They value them. You know, the surplus value on prospects is all something that goes into these models. Teams are very aware.
1: You're very right to kind of reframe the word untouchable. Like, because again, I'm even reluctant to use it because, like you mentioned, there are certain guys that come up in a deal, and if they were to pick up the phone and say, this guy is available for X prospect, the Blue Jays, especially in the window that they're in, which is they want to compete again in 2027, are absolutely going to move these guys for certain names. But by the sounds of it, it feels like those two guys at the very top of their organization, they're going to be very difficult to move. And that the likelihood as of today that they someday play for the Toronto Blue Jays versus they never play a game in a Blue Jays uniform, it would tilt more towards the, nah, they're likely going to be Toronto Blue Jays at some point of their careers. Now, the thing about King that's interesting is the organization hasn't done a great job over the past few years of like actually developing starting arms. A lot of the seasons where they've talked about their depth with starting pitching, one of the things has been, okay, well, yeah, you hit on Alek Manoah and then he burnt out. You've hit on Treya Savage now, but outside of that, there's not a ton of success stories. So if you think King is a guy, you might be more reluctant to move him than his actual ranking is, but you also need other guys within the system to be risers. And you mentioned Nolan Perry's name, and it's hard to ignore the year that he's put together. Is he the highest riser, by your estimation, in this system over the last calendar year, or do you have somebody else?
0: Yeah, I think he'd be remiss to say that he's not the top riser in the system. He's moved up to 6 in the rankings, was on the top 100 prior to, you know, going down with an injury earlier this year. It was kind of on the back end, up and down. Of course, the draft happens and, you know, we're our talent rankings are kind of injected with, you know, hundreds of players. Yep. So there's always going to be, you know, 8 or 9 guys that jump onto the top 100 for most drafts. They're going to push guys off. But yeah, I mean, I would say that it's this year, it's definitely Perry. You know, you look at a guy that's dealt with some injuries. There was always some promise there. Opposing scouts, even a few years ago when I saw him in the FCL, were impressed. I remember him going toe-to-toe with Henry Lalanne of the Yankees, another, you know, kind of rising prospect at this point. And, you know, looking just as good. He's a little bit undersized, but he's a really athletic mover on the mound. He's got good stuff. The command is there. The pitchability is there. He's added weight, added velocity, kind of doing all the things that you want to see. So I think this was sort of like a platform year in terms of like getting him onto the prospect map. Next year, if he takes that other step forward, you know, we could be talking about a kind of cemented top 100 guy. Yeah, I think when you look throughout the system, there's been some good performances. There really hasn't been a pitching performance that's been in line with Perry in terms of being a guy that was on the back end of the list and not ranked for a lot of other outlets. And now a guy that's kind of universally

0: top 5 to 10 in this system, depending on how you rank out their top 10.
1: Okay, so as you're on today, we have major breaking news. So some of these guys that you were talking about might be out the door because the Toronto Blue Jays are acquiring right-hander Jose Siriano in a trade with the Los Angeles Angels. And so...
0: Interesting.
1: Yeah. We don't have the details in terms of what they've actually given up, but when you're talking about controllable starting pitching, it's hard to envision a scenario where some of the guys that we're talking about being, in, especially as you just mentioned, that top 75, that they're not going to be dealt from the system. So hopefully, yeah, some people got some good ideas about who they actually have here that they may have given up in this trade. Jeff, we will let you go on that one. Thanks so much for making time today, brother. I appreciate you. Thanks for all the hard work.
0: Thank you, guys.
1: Take care, man. Jeff Ponce of Baseball America. Okay, so the Toronto Blue Jays have done what... Yeah, I got to say, our boy Ben Nicholson-Smith was very much thinking that they were going to do, which is trade pieces out, but also try to bring some pieces in. And yeah, Soriano's having an awesome season for the Los Angeles Angels. I think his ERA is around like 3.3. Let's see here. Yeah, that's almost exactly what it is. Walks a lot of guys. Absolutely walks a lot of guys. But... also, just the results are there in a ballpark that is absolutely friendly for hitting. And on a team that has not been very good this season, has been one of their greatest success stories. We're still waiting for the details as to what the Blue Jays have given up for this guy. Okay, so they did. They traded Arjun Namala, which is, yeah, we just talked to Jeff Ponce about him being as close to untradeable as it gets. But, yeah, they've traded Arjun Namala and outfielder Eddie Micheletti and right-hander Angel Rivero. Those go to the Angels. The Angels get the crown jewel of the Toronto Blue Jays farm system. And the Toronto Blue Jays get a 27-year-old starting pitcher who, yeah, has put together pretty much two really quality seasons in the big leagues. Last year took a little bit of a step back, wasn't unbelievable with a 4.26 ERA, but yeah, still gave you 170 innings. And listen, this is a clear bona fide guy that is at the start of your, or at the top of your rotation. Okay. So that's 100% what you're getting here. You now know that next season you are starting with Dylan Cease, Jose Siriano, and Trey Savage. That's a pretty good 1-2-3. That's a pretty formidable 1-2-3. And so I got to say, I'm a little surprised that the Blue Jays felt like, hey, this was the time to do this. Like right now is when you're going to be acquiring this player. When normally you think, hey, deadline prices are going to boost the value of certain players because there's certainty, right? Like if you're another organization and you were trading for Jose Siriano and you were going for the playoffs this year, you're knowing like, hey, there's added value to this because we might end up going on a run. And so while the Blue Jays are moving some pieces out and we'll see how much cutting they actually do today, I got to say, I'm pretty stunned at the idea that they went out and grabbed somebody that they think is going to be at the top of their rotation for the foreseeable future. And we're willing to move off of somebody as we just heard from Jeff, who's a top 40 prospect, someone that doesn't likely move, someone that's endeared himself heavily to this organization. But I think, again, this really just reiterates one thing, which is this organization is, as I said off the top of the show, not going anywhere. This step back that they were going to be taking through selling guys like Kevin Gausman meant absolutely nothing about what they were going to be trying to accomplish moving into 2027. And I bet you this does have nothing to do with them actually deciding to capitalize in this moment and grab this player. But part of me does go, you know, this is a pretty somber day for Blue Jays fans, and it's a pretty somber moment for Blue Jays fans. And if you really want to feel like they are committed to 2027, and if you want to remove some of the doubt that that was ever the case, you make a move like this. You say to the world, yeah, don't worry. This isn't, we're not doing all the lifting in free agency. A free agent class, which, by the way, is not terribly deep. That's got to be factored into the price of what this trade is today.

0: is you look at the 2027 free agent class in Major League Baseball, and it's not. Like, the Jays aren't getting Tarik Skubal. I think it's pretty clear that Tarik Skubal is going back to the LA Dodgers, that he is going to re-sign there. And after that, like, maybe Michael King is going to opt out from, and well, not maybe. He's very, very likely to opt out from the Padres. Sonny Gray? Nope. He's mutual. Like, you want to go back down the road of Robbie Ray now at age 35? Imanaga? Like, this guy, if you were trying to put him in terms of who, where he would sit in the most desirable free agents this year, he would be a clear number two behind Tarik Skubal. So you got maybe the best starting pitcher that was available on the trade market right now, and you paid the price to get him. But you did a lot of the work early, and now you have a pretty strong idea of what your starting rotation is going to look like next year, assuming Cody Ponce returns. And I don't think they're going to be able to get off Berríos' money. And you hope that he's able to just kind of pitch. But all of a sudden, you can start to formulate an idea of what this is going to look like. While also, it should be said, in making this move, you know, I said what this team is off the top. And I don't think they're World Series contenders this year. I just don't see it. Their offense is too bleak. And I don't trust them to be able to score runs. And I certainly don't expect them to be able to score runs. Let's say if they got into the postseason, they're facing some of the best pitching on the planet, and it's lined up against them because they ended up in a wild card spot. But you do keep some excitement down the stretch this year as you look at the standings and say, well, what if you do go on a run, that all of a sudden you could be positioning yourself. Again, this is pie in the sky. I know that this is already a flip from the stuff that I'm talking about this year not being it. But all of a sudden, if you were, you've got Soriano, Cease, and you Savage. It's pretty good. That's pretty good. I wonder what they're going to do with their other stuff today now. Like, whether or not this actually factors in the idea that they're not going to be a full sell. I would still anticipate they're going to sell pending free agents. But man, that's a big deal. Man, that's a huge con. I will say, I like it. I'm reluctant to give up on Arjun Amala. There's, like, again, for the reasons that Jeff just went over. But if you're talking about going out and getting this pitcher, it's hard to be mad at this. It really is hard to be mad at this. And also, if you're looking at templates for Toronto Blue Jays bringing in guys with just great stuff, like this guy's major knock is the walks. And if you recall, the guy that I talked about earlier in the show today, Robbie Ray, that was the knock on him when he came into the organization and started working with Pete Walker. Like, one of the most undeniable things that the Blue Jays do is when they bring in guys of pedigree, they've been getting the best out of them. And this is a guy of pedigree. Like, look at Dylan Cease. Dylan Cease, people were like, hey, is this an overpay? Is this actually a good free agent signing? Look at how much more money he got than some of the other guys in the class. Some people called it the worst free agent signing of the offseason. And here we stand today, and the Blue Jays have gotten yet another guy with just stuff, a real front-end starter. And his thing is cut down on the walks. I trust this organization to be able to, get the best out of guys like this. That when they identify the dudes that they want, I don't think that it's done with any measure of desperation. I don't think that it's done with, well, we got to get this guy because we won't be able to get another guy. I think they're very choosy. They're very picky. This goes to the Kevin Gausman of it all, too. Like, when they decided to let Ray walk and they identified Kevin Gausman as someone they were going to invest big money in. Recently, this organization has been lights out identifying guys like this with major league track records as to who is going to be a stud in their rotation moving forward. Like, Jose Berríos was a big hit for them. Was the contract extension tough? Is it not looking great now that he's been getting hurt? Sure. But the initial trade for Jose Berríos is completely undeniable. He was everything that they thought that he was going to be. He had the one down season, but overall, like, yeah, you're making that Jose Berríos trade a million times out of a million. The Blue Jays absolutely unequivocally did well in that deal. Kevin Gausman instead of Robbie Ray, that worked out. Going out and getting Robbie Ray, that worked out. Hyunjin Ryu, signing him, like, that worked out. That was the right thing to do. Yes, the very back end didn't work, whatever. Who are the studs that the Blue Jays have gone and decided to go get? Dylan Cease. Who are those guys that have been big misses for this organization? Hasn't happened. They crush in this area. So a part of you, while you might be getting a little, you know, understandably so, you could say organizations clutch to prospects, but so do fans. Fans, the prospects represent the future. They represent hope. They represent a lot of different things. They also represent like, hey, this is somebody that we could move in a major trade. And so for you going out and get maybe a Los Angeles Angels pitcher doesn't move the needle for you that way. It does for me. And again, there should be an added level of trust in this given the Jays' recent track record with starters of consequence. Anyways, reach out anytime on Twitter and Instagram at JD Bunkus. We'll do more on this. I do want to fit in a little Dodgers talk on the other side of the break. I want to collect a little more information. We'll come back. We'll see you then.
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10: 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Promise me." And who can argue with that?
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4: Okay, if you're just joining us, the Toronto Blue Jays have acquired right-hander Jose Soriano in a trade with the Los Angeles Angels, according to our Ben Nicholson Smith. I believe it was first. Him and Passan were like the exact same time. So tie goes to the runner, who is my boy. So Ben Nicholson Smith reporting this. Again, Soriano's under team control until 2028. And it's kind of perfect that we did have Ponce to illustrate. Like, he was saying how the toughest guys to move, the guys that you don't really see move, are the likes of Arjun Namala, top 40 prospect. Someone who's been a riser in an organization, someone who's having a very good season for the Toronto Blue Jays. But this is sort of why I really do trust the Jays in acquiring this guy. Started the season unbelievably hot, has cooled down since then. The numbers have gotten worse month to month. But again, like with Dylan Cease, they are seeing something that they think they're going to be able to get the best out of this guy. And if he's your number two starting pitcher moving forward, or he's your number three starting pitcher moving forward, you're going to feel damn good about this. And I think that this kind of really cements where you're at in terms of 2027 and gives you a little bit more fringy hope about keeping things together this year and somehow ending up on a magical ride where they catch a wild card spot and they're stacked well with three starters who can really, really give you something. So I like the trade. I think it's very good for the Toronto Blue Jays. I trust the organization with guys like this. Again, he's 27 years old, and he's got 2 years of control beyond this. So, good deal for the Toronto Blue Jays. Paid a heavy price, no doubt about it. Paid a heavy price. Have to ensure that they continue to do Toronto Blue Jays things and unlock a little more with this guy. But overall, I think that this is a really optimistic moment, again, on a day that was really meant to be more somber than anything else. So, quickly, before I go today, because you've got Jays Talk Plus for the next 4 hours. Going to have Blair and Barker. Are they extended show today? You know? No? Just, okay. So, but we've got Blair and Barker today. This is going to be wall-to-wall baseball coverage, and Blake's going to have you covered on all this deal, and he's going to break this down from basically every metric that you're able to. Like, in a... Yeah. Blake to 2, Blair and Barker tells 7. So, it is an extended show. Okay. So, quickly, Dodgers stuff. Because I got to get this off my chest, because tomorrow I'm going to have Ben Nicholson-Smith, the guy who broke this trade, on for a breakdown of what the Toronto Blue Jays did at the deadline. So we'll do more Soriano tomorrow. This is a major blow. I'm never going to want a salary cap. Like, I cannot make this position more clearly. I am not in favor of a cap. I have not been a huge fan of cap leaks. Nothing was more aggravating than constantly talking about the Toronto Maple Leafs salaries throughout all of COVID, and I know there were mitigating circumstances with a flat cap, blah, blah, blah, blah, blah. Nothing excites me less talking about the Raptors than the second apron. And, oh, well, if they get Kawhi, what does this mean in terms of being able to move guys? Oh, you signed one bad contract with Jakob Poeltl and you're totally screwed. Like, I like how baseball works this way, where you sign Anthony Santander, he's a total bust for you through 2 seasons, and it doesn't really impact the way that you're doing business. You can make mistakes and cover up for them by spending more money or being more aggressive or hitting on a prospect. Like, there are more avenues to having success. To me, salary caps are meant to suppress prices for fans, and that has not been the case. We were sold a bill of goods on that. So what do I care about billionaires getting more money for the value of their organization? I don't. And so I like no salary cap. That being said, this is like, it's not quite this, but the tragedy of

commons, where you've got a common resource and everyone's got access to it. And then there always ends up being one party that abuses it. And this is kind of the LA Dodgers right now. And part of that is because they have this television contract that some of you know a lot about. But the broad strokes are, when the Dodgers went bankrupt, they were able to sign a deal that gave them a higher percentage of their television revenue than other franchises enjoy, which has allowed them to have much higher profits than other organizations. And they have in turn used many of those profits to acquire and spend more on baseball players. This all while being in the Los Angeles market and being the team of record that is there. So they've got this unbelievable television contract that helps them compete. They've been able to get players to defer, like Shohei Ohtani, who's making 32 cents this year to play baseball. I think they've got over $1 billion in deferred money for the guys that are on their baseball team right now. And so you're going to get a lot of people who tell you today about

0: about how, well, the Tigers actually did super well. The Tigers actually, they did great. They got a prospect of consequence in this Ryan River guy, despite being 28 years old and starting baseball late. I don't really care. Having stuff, he doesn't stay healthy. Yeah, maybe he's a guy, maybe he's not. They really didn't get anything of concrete value, but whatever. It's funny that the kids that they got name is Hope. This isn't good for baseball. This is not good. Here's the thing. Having a team that everybody roots against and is the evil empire is good for sports. There's no doubt about it. You should have a team that is like the group everybody roots against. We used to have that with the Yankees. Now we have that with the Dodgers. But the rest of it, like, I don't know if this is going to have a major impact on the actual lockout stuff. But I will tell you that fan appetite for a salary cap is never going to be higher than if the Dodgers win a third World Series. And they do it on the backs of Tarik Skubal. And by the way, a rotation now that has as many Cy Young winners as all of the National League and has four of the top five guys with lowest ERAs since 2022 and a minimum of 50 starts. Like, there does come a point where it hits a tip. Like, there's a tipping point where people start to go, all right, enough is enough. And we're kind of there with this group. Like, you've won back-to-back World Series. You're in line to win a third. You just got Tarik Skubal. You got $1 billion in deferred money. You've got this extra TV money that's coming in. And people are going to look for something to kind of stop it. And it does remind me of the Golden State Warriors, because not only are you spending all the money, you're smart and you're aggressive. And people hate that. We'll see you tomorrow for a recap of the deadline with Ben Nicholson-Smith.
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4: 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This is Jays Talk Plus. Blake Murphy with you for the next 4 hours, 10 a.m. to 2 p.m. It's going to be a fun one. And fireworks already, a little before we come on. You surely heard last night, or you saw it this morning, that the Blue Jays have traded Kevin Gausman to the Chicago Cubs for a pair of prospects. Well, this morning, the Blue Jays turned around and did some of their 2027 and 2028 shopping early, trading top prospect Arjun Amala, as well as Eddie Micheletti Jr. and Angel Rivero, to the Angels for Jose Soriano. Soriano, a 27-year-old righty with 2 more years of control via arbitration beyond this one. He comes in rocking a 3.29 ERA, third full season as a starter. He has 2 Tommy Johns in his history, so not as much experience as you might expect for a 27-year-old, a guy who looked absolutely nasty against the Blue Jays a couple times earlier this year, has seen his stuff dip a little bit this year, especially as the year has gone on, has occasionally been a little walk prone or blow up prone or things like that, but a close to front end starter. Again, the 3.29 ERA over the first couple months of the season, he was among the league's ERA leaders. Great strikeout rate. His, like, generally speaking, he is one of the best ground ball artists in the league. That's down a little bit this year, but still a very good ground ball rate. So lots to work with there. The Phillies also just added Luis Arraez, according to a number of reports out there. So that'll be fun around baseball. Tarek Skubal is a Dodger as well. The White Sox added, the Rays added. There is going to be a load to talk about today, and we have 4 hours, so we will talk to just about everyone about it. We'll have our own Sportsnet Blue Jays people in throughout the show. We got a couple other guests lined up. Shai Davidi is going to join us in a minute or two here to go through what's already happening out there. And yeah, it's the trade deadline, so I could tell you the rundown, but we got to stick and move today. We'll see what develops. So we'll talk to Shai, BNS, and Arden over the course of the show. We will we'll talk to Eric Langenhagen of FanGraphs to get the sense of the

0: prospect along with JoJo Parker. And then depending on who you ask, whether it's Nolan Perry or, you know, Jake Bloss is still high on the Fangraphs list, actually. But yeah, probably a top two prospect in the Blue Jays system. And that's a little not unexpected. I did a Blue Jays Central hit yesterday on how, you know, the Blue Jays playoff odds and the way the team has played this year do not suggest that buying was a prudent move, but buying with an eye toward 2027 and 2028, we call this pre-agency, is what it's started to become known as in basketball, where no one's a free agent anymore. The Blue Jays doing a little bit of pre-agency work here and adding a starter who slots into the rotation with Dylan Cease, Treya Savage, and Cody Ponce for 2027 and 2028. Some early shopping done. Shai Davidi of Sportsnet MLB Insider joins us now. Shai, how are we doing, buddy?
1: I'm all right. How are you?
0: I'm good. I'm glad that stuff's happening. 4 hours with nothing going on would have been tough. I had mostly planned to talk to you about Gausman, but we just found out the Jays are also getting Jose Soriano. So that's newest. Let's start there. This is a big price tag with Arjun Amala, one of their top prospects, a riser in Eddie Micheletti Jr., and then a flyer in Angel Rivero. You and I had talked pre-game yesterday about, you know, this possibility to, yes, sell, but also add for the future. What do you make of the Soriano move and what this tells us about where the Blue Jays are at today?
1: Well, there a couple things immediately stick out, right? You just mentioned pre-agency, and I think that's a great way to frame it. But the starting rotation was going to be an area of significant need. And starting pitching is expensive in free agency. There's uncertainty about what the offseason is going to look like with the CBA expiring December 1st. Are you going to have a compressed free agency? What kind of caliber starter are you going to get? You might, depending on what the next economic system in the game looks like, you might have some different pressures and stresses and buyers in the market. And so this gets you an ace caliber pitcher that you can pair with Dylan Cease. You have club control on him through the 2028 season. And that's a big piece of offseason work that you've gotten done. At the same time, it allows you to keep pushing in 2026 as well. So, you know, the trade of Kevin Gausman, it obviously hurts, but that's an expiring asset with no ability to extend him a qualifying offer because he's already had one from the Giants, which he accepted. And so that was definitely an expiring asset. You return a couple pieces back in the farm system for that, and you have now somebody to pair with Dylan Cease moving forward. So I think this is maybe the higher end example of what the Blue Jays hope to do at this deadline in terms of both buying and selling while repositioning themselves for the future. In the immediate future, as opposed to a longer term future, I think this is a pretty interesting thread of the needle here.
0: Yeah, it certainly is, and the cost is high. Arjun Amala, first round pick that they were aggressive with promoting through the minors, and it wasn't linear, but he's impressed at every level. How surprised are you to see Amala? You lay out the case why adding a guy like Jose Soriano makes a lot of sense when you still have a competitive window in 2027 and 2028. But this is, if not your number one prospect chip, your number two prospect chip, and a guy who's a little, you know, not close to the majors, but closer as a double-A hitter. Were you surprised to see Amala used in a deal like this?
1: I guess not for Jose Soriano, right? If you're gonna take a swing for that caliber of pitcher, like that's the caliber of prospect you're gonna have to use. And I think that's really the only scenario, like that you would have traded Amala for that type of talent. But yeah, it's a pretty steep price. And Amala had made a lot of progress this year. He had a tremendous start last year at High A Vancouver, really tapered off. This season, he's been a little bit more consistent. He got the promotion to Double A, missed a little bit of time with a hamstring injury, I believe it was, and just came back and has been hitting and performing. And so, yeah, this is somebody that you might have been talking about pushing towards the majors, you know, maybe mid to late 2027, depending on how things play out. So the cost is substantial, but the couple pieces at play there, I think, is one, the JoJo Parker and his progress and the way that he's got a chance to move based on the way that he's performing at Low A Dunedin right now. And ultimately, the Blue Jays aren't playing for the longer term, right? They're in a competitive window right now. And so you have an opportunity to get one of the best controllable starters that's going to be likely available

0: at this deadline and probably next offseason as well. I think all those things make this the type of deal that you risk a prospect like Nemal out for.
1: And yeah, again, I like Soriano. I think I tweeted earlier in the year when he faced the Blue Jays twice in a row. Like, I don't know how his batting average against isn't zero. Like, when he's on, yeah, it looks so nasty. And, you know, if there's been an issue, it's been the walks. And the Jays actually have a pretty good track record of helping guys with those command issues. So maybe some more to tap into there. So last night, the Jays also traded Kevin Gausman to the Cubs. And, you know, that one's fairly straightforward, like you laid out. He is about to become a free agent. He is not eligible to receive the qualifying offer. And, you know, everyone in Toronto loves Kevin Gausman. Kevin Gausman loves Toronto. You can revisit that after the season. Can you kind of, if we, you know, are putting a bow on Gausman's tenure here, and I know we've talked about this a little bit before, but, you know, from what his signing meant as far as the Blue Jays being, you know, take it seriously as a free agent player and showing that they were ready to win now through, you know, the World Series and just what Gausman has meant, obviously, to the organization and the fan base, but as kind of a signal as well of the Blue Jays competitive window.
0: Sure. And let's go back to that offseason, right? When you have Robbie Ray coming off the Cy Young season and a lot of will they or won't they be able to sign him? And he ends up, Robbie Ray ends up going to the Mariners and very shortly after, it's Kevin Gausman to the Blue Jays. And, you know, if they don't make that deal at the time, the Blue Jays went right into the lockout, went right into that lockout immediately afterwards. There's some questions about kind of how are you recovering after you let a Cy Young Award pitcher walk? And the Kevin Gausman deal immediately erased any of those concerns. And I think if you compare the two side by side, you're definitely taking Kevin Gausman over Robbie Ray over those 5 years. Although Robbie Ray was also very good for the Mariners and later the Giants. So it was important from that aspect, the performance, that's obvious, and the steadiness. And, you know, in a lot of ways, Kevin Gausman over those 5 years, he reminded me of the best of, you know, like Rod Halladay's professionalism, you know, Mark Burley's just engaging personality, and

0: Road Holidays, professionalism, Mark Burley's just engaging personality, and consistency, and J-Hap's steeliness. And those are three of the pitchers from recent Blue Jays history that you really look at and kind of say, these guys were about everything you wanted the franchise to be about. And Gausman became that as well during his time. So incredibly impactful, incredibly emotional for a lot of people because of just how much he's meant to this group in so many ways. And you can understand why this was difficult for a lot of people to accept.
1: Yeah, definitely. And that's certainly the response on Saturday at the ballpark was great from the fans and great from Gausman. And certainly on social media, I haven't seen, everyone pretty much unanimously, man, what a way that that free agent signing turned out. So great for Gausman and obviously wish him the best in Chicago. As far as the return goes, look, anytime you're trading away an expiring contract veteran free agent, like, realistically, the world is not going to have a great snap handle on what Brett Bateman and Ty Selzine bring to the organization. But in your read of those two guys coming back, and they have somewhat similar profiles from a contact and speed standpoint, what are the Blue Jays like in those two guys? What do you make of that being the level of return for 2 months of Kevin Gausman?
0: So in terms of what they like, a couple key elements that they tend to like in their hitters, right, is good plate discipline and strong contact ability. It's really high for both those guys. They also both have a speed element. And, these aren't guys who are necessarily going to be driving the ball to the outfield. They're, similar-ish in approach-wise with, to say, Chandler Simpson, where, they're trying to get the ball low on the ground, shooting for holes, and trying to use speed to their advantage. So, the Blue Jays generally feel like if they have that type of player, they can work with them to try and increase exit velocity and help them drive the ball, and then maybe get a little bit more out of that skill set. But the contact gives those types of players a high floor. Bateman's also a good defender in the outfield, a center fielder, and that's an area of need. So there's a pathway for him to come in and play in the relatively near future. He's at AAA right now, was in AAA with the Cubs, and presumably will be going there as well with the Blue Jays once he's assigned. So that's potentially some near term help, and then. In Selzine, he's a little bit further away in high A, an infielder who had been at second base last year, but playing shortstop this year, and we'll see how the Blue Jays approach that. So those tools are important. In terms of what it is relative to the market, it's tough to kind of gauge it because there's a lot of eye of the beholder stuff. And these are presumably the players the Blue Jays felt would give them the most value back in return for Kevin Gausman. So the market is what it is, and we'll ultimately see in terms of the player identification whether the Blue Jays are right.
1: Okay, so as far as near term goes, that is relevant there. The Jays also made one other move that is more near term oriented. They picked up Jameson Taillon, who obviously Canadian baseball fans will know well, born in Florida, but to Canadian parents, has played for Canada in the WBC twice, had been DFA'd by the Cubs. The Jays pick him up with cash to presumably cover a chunk of that deal for a player to be named later or cash. As far as Taillon goes, Shai, you and I actually talked about this as a possibility before the game yesterday off air. 34-year-old who isn't having the best season, but we're talking about like a 10-year track record of being able to eat some innings. What do you make of the fit here for the rest of the season?
0: Well, this is just setting themselves up for, some subtractions, right? And the Blue Jays still have two pending free agent starters, and we'll see what happens with Shane Bieber and Max Scherzer. But they don't have a lot of depth. But there's a lot to like about Jameson Taillon. He's having a very, very strange year. He's given up a ton of homers. It's three homers per nine innings, which is more than double his career average. So some pretty unusual stuff there. But

0: His fastball velocity is down from where it was during his peak. He's 34, so that makes sense. But he's two really good breaking pitches and a sweeper and a curveball that both get a lot of swing and miss. And so there, and he's got a six pitch mix. So there's a lot to work with. And you know, I don't want to say this is like kind of Chris Bassett, but he's probably transitioning into more of a Chris Bassett-esque type of pitcher, as opposed to, you know, more of the power guy that he was earlier in his career. And how he does that, you know, I think that'll tell the tale. But, you know, the Blue Jays were in all likelihood going to need some innings. They've got to protect Spencer Miles. They've got to protect some of their other guys as well. And this gives them somebody who's been a consistent and durable innings eater throughout his career.
1: So the rest of the way here, you mentioned Bieber and Scherzer are guys who are headed to free agency, and we've talked about a lot. You had reported, you know, after the Skubal deal that, okay, things were going to pick up on the starting pitching side, and we've seen that. We haven't seen it pick up as much on the position player side. Luis Arraez is headed to Philly, haven't sorted through the prospect value on all those yet. But when you look at what a market could be for a Varsho, a Springer who has a no-trade clause, Straw, Jesus Sanchez, who, you know, is kind of a free agent and that he might be non-tendered after the year. Do you have a sense yet of how the kind of supporting piece position player market might unfold over the course of the day?
0: Yeah, I mean, I think Arraez moving is sort of the bellwether there as well. He very well might be the best position player that moves, at least sort of the best position player rental that moves between now and the deadline. And so, you know, teams are probably going to start moving down their pref lists now that he is off the table. So, you know, how deep are the Blue Jays going to go here? That's an interesting question. You know, I think the Blue Jays are still trying to find ways to add some players that help both now and in the future. And so, you know, the Soriano, it's not necessarily that, you know, it's Soriano, Gausman, and they're done. And, you know, can they make more of those types of deals where they're subtracting the expiring assets while adding some players with some term to help into the future? I think that's the goal, and they still have some time to do that.
1: So before we let you go here, Shai, when we look at kind of the big picture here, selling was, you know, on the wall. The team has given us 4 months of telling us kind of what they are. And the hybrid approach is interesting. We all kind of kicked it around and wondered how feasible it was. There was a little bit of, it seemed, maybe fan sentiment over the last couple of days that they had won a couple in a row. The Tigers bowed out. A couple of the teams ahead of you in the wild card race, you have series left against. So maybe those 10% playoff odds, which are down to 5% now, could have turned the other direction. Is your read that, you know, this front office was never going to be emotional enough to react to, you know, a small sample against shaky teams?
0: Yeah, I think that's certainly a piece of it. There's a long body of work. At the same time, you know, I don't think the Blue Jays front office, or I don't think any of the teams in front of them too, can kind of look at the teams in front of them and say, you know, this is insurmountable for us. Certainly, there are a lot of things that have to change for the Blue Jays, a lot of things that have to go right. You know, it starts with, you know, the Vladimir Guerrero Jr. Going into airship carrier mode and doing that for 2 months. And that's still a big if, given the way that this season has progressed. But I don't think that, you know, it's hard to concede when that's a situation in front of you. And then I think just some wider baseball industry factors as well come into play where, okay, the lockout is going to make next offseason weird. How can you position your team well? You know, the one piece that, you know, just to go back to Soriano for a second, is that it's not going to be, he's still in arbitration. So you're not looking at this huge number that's going to be on your payroll. And so if baseball ends up in a salary cap world or with tighter payroll restraints in some way, shape, or form, you know, it's not like this is a massive number like it would require to get one of the top starters in free agency. So it just gives them flexibility there. And I think the Blue Jays want to do that. It just kind of position themselves as well as possible for the future. And at the same time, you can do that while not giving up on this year and just, you know, reallocating your expiring assets in

0: to some assets with some term.
1: Yeah, and it makes sense. It's like we said, it's a tough needle to thread to do both of those things at once. But so far, so good with subtracting Gausman and adding Jose Soriano. Fun day so far. Should continue to be a fun one. Shai will be locked into you on Twitter and sportsnet.ca. And I would imagine you're going to pop up on like four more shows the rest of the day. So thanks for doing this and keep up the great work.
0: Appreciate it, Blake. Enjoy the day.
1: Shai Davidi, MLB insider at Sportsnet. Lots to sort through here. Mentioned Luis Arraez is headed to Philly. Todd Zalecki, who covers the Phillies for MLB.com, noting, by the way, that the positional shuffle from this is expected to be that Bryce Harper will move to the outfield. Alec Baum will move to first base, and Bryson Stott will move to third base as they juggle and make room. It had been reported Luis Arraez didn't really want to move off second base. There obviously wasn't a first base or DH spot available there with Bryce Harper and Kyle Schwarber. So Bryce Harper going to give it a go in the outfield. Lots of fun stuff to talk about. We are obviously going to hammer the Jose Soriano and Kevin Gausman trades more. We'll also take a look around baseball. There's a pretty big Tarek Skubal trade. Some interesting teams like the Rays and the White Sox dipping their toe into the buyer's market. We'll see if the Brewers get involved as well. Let's take a break right now. When we come back, we'll talk to you, Davey Andrews of Fangraphs. We'll check back in on those Jays trades and go around baseball a little bit. We'll also talk to Cody Stabenhagen of The Athletic to get the Detroit side of the Tarek Skubal and what could be next for a team that also has Casey Mize and Kenley Jansen and Gleyber Torres as potential sell pieces by 6 p.m. today. That's next as Jays Talk Plus continues on Sportsnet 590 The Fan and Sportsnet 360.
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6: Welcome back to Jays Talk Plus, Trade Deadline Edition. Blake Murphy with you as we continue to process the Jays adding Jose Soriano for the next 2.5 years. He is controllable via arbitration. We'll get a little raise each of the next 2 years. Probably a good one this year, given how the numbers are. You start to think through what the Blue Jays like in him, what the Blue Jays think they could improve. And I mentioned a little earlier, the Blue Jays have done a good job with guys who have some command issues, but really good stuff otherwise, and helping them iron out the command things without losing the quality of stuff. Jose Soriano would seem to be a candidate for that. I will also point out that there are two things that maybe you hope for Soriano to be a little better in Toronto. One is that the Angels very famously are a bad player development and analytics organization. No, analytics aren't everything, but when it comes to working with a pitcher to get the absolute most out of his repertoire, the Blue Jays have way more success stories and a much better reputation than the Angels do. The other thing I would point out, and this is, I think, relevant at least a little bit to Soriano's command issues. Over the last two seasons, to give you a comparison of what Soriano has pitched in front of and what Kevin Gausman has pitched in front of, Kevin Gausman has gotten 16 runs of fielding run value behind him with the Blue Jays. For Soriano, that's just 2. And 2 is still good. It's still positive. It's not bad defense behind you. But when we look at the specifics of Soriano, the catching position has been a big issue for the Angels defensively. And he's now going to an organization that has one of the best catching tandems defensively. So maybe you can help him out in that regard as well. A lot to sort through still, a lot to think through. Let's do some of that with our pal Davey Andrews of Fangraphs. Davey, how we doing, buddy?
7: I'm good. I'm reacting to this trade like you are. I mean, I had no idea that Namala was even a possibility. So I'm shocked by this one.
6: Yeah, I mean, my personal take is everyone's a possibility. I'm not clutching prospects, but in a year where they are selling to deal arguably your best prospect and a guy who was looking pretty good at AA is certainly surprising. Mm-hmm. Davey, before we get into the specifics, take me through a little bit of what today is like at Fangraphs, where you guys are like in queue, I guess, waiting on trades and taking dibs to write them up. Like, are you halfway through a Namala article right now?
7: No, that guy grabbed. I got Meg Rowley. This is the day. It's really hard for her and Matt Martell, who are our editors. They are just working nonstop. And so she sent me a message while I was in the shower that said, "Do you want to take the Soriano trade?" And then by the time I got out of the shower, she said, "Oh, Michael Bauman is writing it." So as soon as we get off, I will be pounding out articles on on the Mets trading two relievers away. So it's last night I called the Gausman trade, and then someone else has already swooped in. You know, this is 10 o'clock at night. I was getting ready for bed, and I thought, well, I'll just do the team a solid here. And I was already too late. Somebody else here on the East Coast, and Jay Jaffe just filed it. So it'll be up shortly on Fangraphs if you want to read his opinion.

0: on Kaufman. So it's a busy time.
1: And here, instead, you get the annual Lane Thomas trade, where you could just copy and paste the article from the last couple years, right?
0: Exactly. I mean, it's always fun to write about somebody that you have opinions about, because you can just start typing rather than do research. And but I don't know. That was a weird one. I'm still scratching my head about Soriano. I think it's really interesting. And my first thought actually went exactly the same place as yours. This is a guy who induces a lot of ground balls, and he's about to be in front of better catchers and a better defense. There are some things that scare me in his numbers this year, but it's a really interesting trade, and it's a good one. I think it means that the Jays understand where they are. They're selling, but they're not giving up on this core that just got them to the World Series. So it's hard to wrap your head around letting go of Namala, but I think they understand the assignment.
1: Yeah, and again, maybe they can get more out of Soriano. If you're talking about tools to work with, 89th percentile whiff rate and 90th percentile ground ball rate, I could work with that. Right. Whatever warts you might have, I can miss bats and I can get ground balls. And that ground ball rate is actually down from last year. When you mentioned there are a couple concerns, I know the pitch design metrics, like his stuff plus is down a little bit. He's always a walk guy. And then since, you know, the start of June, maybe the numbers aren't quite as impressive. What are we, you know, first couple starts with the Blue Jays, given where your modest concerns might lie, what are we looking for?
0: Well, my concerns weren't so much with the way he pitches. You know, I think the Blue Jays can work with it. I think that the way he pitches might suit them really well and suit the defense. But I more meant, you know, the coaching staff, what they're good at coaching up in a pitcher. My concerns were that I think they're buying a guy whose stock is pretty high right now. Mm-hmm. Although he's not in front of a great defense, he has a very low BABIP. You know, the batters, when they put the ball in play, are hitting .273 against him. That's far lower than he ran last year. And you know, his strand rate is really high. So that's a thing that's very, you know, it can fluctuate a lot. It's not necessarily, you know, showing what your true talent is. If guys don't score, it lowers your ERA, but it doesn't mean that you're necessarily pitching as well. So I wouldn't expect him to just be the same guy. I think he's due for a little bit of regression, not to say that he's not talented, but I think this year's numbers have a little bit of helium in them.
1: Yeah, and that's where you get a 4.35 expected ERA to a 3.29 ERA. And you'd expect a ground ball guy to have a little bit of a lower BABIP, but, you know, 2.73 coming off a couple 300 years is a little extreme. So this is a little surprising for the price tag in Arjun Namala. We here in Toronto had kicked around a lot of, could they do this hybrid strategy? Could they sell now and add for pre-agency, get your 2027, 2028 shopping done? And they're trying to execute that. But the bigger domino as far as direction rest of season fell last night when Kevin Gausman got dealt to the Cubs. What did you, I know you didn't get to write that one, but what do you make of that trade? And obviously Gausman has meant a lot here in Toronto. He's got a pretty good opportunity to pitch again in the playoffs for the Cubs.
0: Yeah, I mean, obviously, it's bittersweet. Gausman has been such a part of this team, and he's such a great pitcher. Even this year, I know his numbers are down, but he's a guy that you would feel really comfortable giving the ball to in the playoffs. And you know, he pitched so well last year, so it's a little bit heartbreaking. I am curious about the return. I maybe it just happened that these were the best guys the Cubs were willing to give up, but the players they got look a lot like Ernie Clement, and I think that's really fun. We got solid up the middle defenders who put the ball in play a lot. So I love the idea of building the whole plane out of Ernie Clement. But you know, it's one of those things. I mean, Bateman is pretty close. He's in AAA, and he's got a very high ceiling. A very high floor. You know, he plays good defense. He puts the ball in play. Guys like that don't have huge slumps where they really drag a team down. So that's helpful. But it's, I don't know. It's just sad to lose Gausman. It's, you know, I'm sure he's on a plane right now and must be, you know, who knows what he's thinking.
1: And if he stays on turn, he will face the Blue Jays on Thursday in his Cubs debut. A lot can happen with the Cubs rotation and how you want to tweak things. But if they used him particularly on turn, that would be a fun first outing for Kevin Gausman. Got to be a weird one emotionally. Mm-hmm. Elsewhere in the American League East, the New York Yankees are always active. They went out and acquired Luis Garcia Jr. lefty.

0: hitting first baseman for the Nationals who can really hit right-handed pitching. And the Nationals got inventory back. They got like three relievers and a starter if everything plays out. I know you keep a close eye on the Nats. What did you make of that trade?
1: I think it's a really interesting, it's a weird trade. You know, getting four pitchers for Garcia is fascinating, but it speaks to what these teams have and don't have and what they feel good about doing. Garcia is a very good hitter, but he's very limited defensively. He moved to first base, and the one thing that the Yankees really don't need right now is first base and DH. So I don't know if they're going to bump him to second, which would bump Jazz Chisholm to third, which would bump Ryan McMahon out of the lineup, which is a lot of pieces to move for a guy who is very bad defensively. But they also just, man, they need bats. They've got so many injuries to big hitters that he can help them. It'll make the lineup, it's not going to make Aaron Boone's job easier filling out the scorecard each day. But it is the right thing to do. And on the other side, the Nationals get four pitchers who are really of no use to the Yankees. The Yankees are great at developing pitching. They have a million quad A pitchers in their system. So they're not going to miss these guys, but all of a sudden, these are, two or three of these guys could help the Nationals right now. I think Ben Grable is the really interesting one to me. He has a 100 mile an hour fastball with just tons of rise on it. And he doesn't have another pitch. So he throws that fastball constantly. But I think the Nationals are feeling good about their ability to develop pitchers in the future. I think that's what Paul DeBoer worked in player development for the Red Sox before he came over. And I think he has a lot of confidence that he can help optimize a pitcher's repertoire or teach them a new pitch. And if Grable learns a good breaking ball or off-speed pitch, then all of a sudden he is a major bullpen weapon who is MLB ready right now. And, they're just interesting names. Yovani Cruz has bounced around so much, but he still throws 98 to 100. Like, if he can have a good season, if he can have a good couple months, then all of a sudden, like, the Nationals bullpen just got a lot better. And, some of these guys are around for a while. And it's another one like the Blue Jays trade where they're selling, but they're also building. So it's nice to see that teams that aren't just throwing in the towel,
0: Yeah, and it's, I'm sure competitive. Everyone understands the game and the business side of it. I'm sure competitively, there are some guys in the Tigers clubhouse, for example, who don't love being 2.5 games out and trading away Tarik Skubal. At least the Nationals have faded from the wild card. And then the National League wild card race, like really cleaned itself up by the deadline. A week ago, everyone was within a game, and now only two teams are within three games of that final wild card spot in the Padres and Marlins. Davey, before I let you go here, because I know it's a busy day for you guys, I'll put you on the spot. Team or player that hasn't moved yet that you are most curious about the rest of the way today?
1: I was going to say Luis Rise, and then he moved right before I came on.
0: Maybe the answer is Bryce Harper now, because I have no idea.

0: 10 right. So who knows if they even try. But that's the one I've been most curious about.
1: Yeah, that'll be interesting to see. Bryce Harper, by the way, has not played the outfield since 2022. When those arm,
0: you don't want to see it.
1: Yeah, arm issues pushed him to first base, where he's been all right this year. I don't know. Three guys moving positions to make room for Luis Rise. You mentioned it with the Yankees and Luis Garcia too. But this is how starved teams are for offense right now, where the Phillies are a bottom five offense by a lot of metrics. The Yankees haven't hit since Judge, Bellinger, and Stanton are all on the IL. So at a premium there. Maybe that's related to the George Springer market the rest of the way here, right?
0: Right. Absolutely. I mean, he's another guy who he's going to have to DH, or he's going to hurt you defensively, but he's hitting. Teams need bats right now.
1: Yeah, especially right-handed bats. Davey, thanks so much for doing this, man. Again, know it's a busy day. So you and the Fangraphs team, everyone keep up the great work.
0: Thank you. I will have my head down the rest of the day and have a good show.
1: Davey Andrews of Fangraphs. Fangraphs with snap reactions. To everything, it's crazy how quickly they turn around, like good 1,200-word analysis right when a trade happens. A lot of fun stuff to sort through. John Morosi tweeting out as well, by the way, that the Rangers, who have lost 5 in a row, they're still close to the wild card spot and the NL West, or AL West rather, but they have dropped 5 in a row. That John Morosi reporting that the Rangers are willing to listen on Mackenzie Gore and Jacob Lats. The price is high, but they are now also trying to buy and sell. Had a question. We'll do some text lines throughout the show, by the way. You can text us to 590-590. Standard data and message rates may apply. I'll try to sprinkle it in here and there. Ute on Twitter had asked regarding Soriano, how concerning is the velocity drop? And he linked to a piece at Fangraphs from this morning, Rotographs from Jack Martin, about guys who have lost velocity on their four-seamer over the course of the year, and Soriano is tops among them. He's dropped about 1.4 miles an hour. I think it's notable, especially for a guy who has had two Tommy John surgeries in the past. I do think it's a guy who can be really successful at 96, 97 instead of 97, 98 because the sinker's so heavy and you get so many ground balls and there is enough other stuff there. Anytime a guy drops in velocity, we're going to keep an eye on it. There was a slight drop in stuff for Tarek Skubal, not enough to not make him the prize of the trade deadline. The Tigers dealt him to the Dodgers on the weekend. Cody Sabenhagen of The Athletic had a ton of great work around it. Let's talk to him now. Cody, how we doing, buddy?
2: Hey, doing all right. How are you?
1: I'm good, man. Look, I know it's been a very busy weekend for you, so I appreciate you taking time. And I know the writing was maybe on the wall after the Tigers dropped that dramatic game to the Orioles when Skubal had started that game and gave them a couple shutout innings before it unraveled. Was there any pull to just go for it 2.5 games out of the wild card and hang on to Skubal, hang on to Mize? Like, how fait accompli was Skubal getting dealt after that loss?
2: Yeah, I think it was kind of a foregone conclusion. And I'm not sure one game ever really decided this picture. I think you can go back several days ago and it kind of became clear the Tigers are going to enter the trade deadline on the outside looking in of the playoff race. That's just the reality. It doesn't matter if they win 5 in a row. It doesn't matter if they win 6 in a row. And so the front office, I would assume, was kind of crunching the numbers, the odds, whatever, and saying, hey, we can't base this decision off one game. This is a bigger franchise changing decision. If we know we are slightly out of the race, is it really worth keeping Tarek Skubal for an outside shot at making a run? The American League is weak. The Tigers have played pretty dang good baseball since June 1st. They have one of the best starting rotations in the league, but they ultimately chose to part with Tarek Skubal. So that tells you a little bit about their thinking. This is a front office that's been known as patient and pragmatic and still focused on the long game. And I felt like they must have felt like Skubal was the one piece that really the return was so good they felt they just had to trade him.
1: In terms of that return, they get Zaire Hope, River Ryan, and Brady Smith. And the ranking sites, differ on where exactly those guys slot in, particularly at the top, because the Dodgers have arguably 9 top 100 prospects. But everyone's pretty confident that those are guys. It's just a matter of how you tier them up. So for 2 months and a playoff run of Tarek Skubal, what did you think of the return that they were able to get back from the Dodgers?
2: On paper, I think it's fair. I mean, I think I told someone a long time ago, what can they get for Tarek Skubal? Well, if you could get maybe a top 100 guy, a back-end top 100 guy, and then maybe a lottery ticket.

0: And the Tigers got that, if not a little better, depending on what prospect rankings you go by. They got two top 100, top 70, top 50 prospects in Zaire Hope and River Ryan. You know, a lot of people are knocking the trade, especially because it got done early. Why didn't the Tigers take this down to the wire? Could they have leveraged the Dodgers and got more? That's one of those questions we'll probably never quite know the answer to. My understanding is the Tigers were pretty fixated on the Dodgers system. There were some other teams that they kind of told thanks, but no thanks in whatever negotiations took place. They liked the Dodgers prospects. And so then it's kind of splitting hairs. Should they have got Zaire Hope or Mike Sirota? Should they have got River Ryan or Emmett Sheehan? I heard that a lot. Why, you know, how can you not get Sheehan in this deal? And then Sheehan was terrible last night. So River Ryan, he's been injured, but this guy has really good stuff. Zaire Hope, I don't know. There's some swing and miss, a little bit of chase. He also hits the cover off the baseball. It's hard to get perfect in prospect trades, especially in kind of this modern environment. The Tigers got two really interesting, really highly touted guys. And the third guy in Brady Smith, who already slots in as a top 15 prospect in the Tigers system, he was a little overlooked in such a deep and talent-rich Dodgers system. You know, he could have a ceiling as a major league starter. So, look, I think they did okay. I don't think it blew anybody out of the water. I don't think it exceeded expectations, but I think it was about in line with the type of return that I would have expected.
1: Acknowledging that River Ryan is almost 28 and has had a lot of injury stuff, when you look at Troy Melton's breakout, the prospect book on River Ryan, the fact that Jackson Jobe is up to a couple of innings on his rehab starts and seems not too far away, do you get the sense that the Tigers are starting to get comfortable with the clarity of the starting rotation for the next couple of years between a handful of those young guys?
0: Yeah, absolutely. And to be honest, that's been one of the bigger developments of this season. If you go back to spring training, there was kind of some talk, man, what does the Tigers rotation look like in 2027? And Framber Valdez is under contract. Troy Melton is pitching like a budding ace. Cater Montero has been stellar. The Tigers will get Reese Olson back. They'll get a healthy Jackson Jobe, who still has a super high ceiling. And if River Ryan can stay healthy, there will be another guy with a super high ceiling. There's obviously some risk with Ryan and with some of those other guys I just mentioned. But right now, you know, having not done anything, not even gone through the offseason, you can lay out a five-man starting rotation that is pretty good and has the potential to be really good. And so in what's been a strange, disappointing year for the Tigers so far, the clarity they've gotten on that front is actually pretty encouraging.
1: This is very much not a trade deadline question, but he was the number three overall pick and at one point a top 10 prospect in baseball. What is your sense of, you know, what the Tigers will do with Jackson Jobe the rest of the way here?
0: Yeah, I think they'd like to eventually work him into the starting rotation. He's got to build up a little more volume. He threw a rehab assignment yesterday, went four innings, one earned run. I think it was 69 pitches. Weather had bumped him from AAA to high A. So I would expect him to go back to AAA, try to continue pushing maybe toward that 80 pitch threshold. And then we'll see. I would think sometime within the next month, Jackson Jobe will be up and probably starting games in the big leagues. Super talented guy, pretty wicked stuff. Hasn't quite put it all together yet. We haven't actually seen that much of him in the big leagues. When we have, he's, I don't know if struggled is even the right word, but, you know, this is still a guy who hasn't really had that breakthrough at the major league level. I'm not sure anyone knows exactly what to expect. He's actually been a little bit more hittable than you would think, just based on the fact he can throw 100 with the 3,000 RPM slider. But this is a guy who, you refine some of those edges a little bit, and Jackson Jobe could be as good as anyone in baseball.
1: So from here, the Tigers obviously have a number of guys who are still of interest. Casey Mize, Kenley Jansen, Gleyber Torres, all veterans who could be free agents at the end of the year. I know in one of your pieces you had kind of mentioned there is a possible, again, they're 2.5 out of a wild card. Maybe the value on Skubal is at such a level that you can, you know, not rush to sell everyone. Do you have a sense of the availability of, I guess Casey Mize kind of the headline item there, but yeah. In general, what the next 7 hours look like for the Tigers?
0: Yeah, it's kind of the big question today. Are they going to do anything more? Are they going to do a lot more? Are they going to do nothing? The way I understand it, Casey Mize is available, but I don't think the Tigers feel pressure to move him. And I do wonder if it matters that they swept the Athletics this past weekend. I don't think the results of individual games, like I said, was really factoring that much into the Tarek Skubal conversation because of the return he could bring back. It was just so sizable. With Mize, with Torres, it could matter a little bit more. The Tigers might not want to trade another starting pitcher or a valuable right-handed bat if they think they can still make a run, and clearly they're not out of it, and they do view that as somewhat possible. So I think they're going to be weighing a lot of this against, you know, the type of offers they get. And Casey Mize is eligible for a qualifying offer so at the end of the season. So that already puts kind of a high floor on the asking price for Mize. However, we're here on deadline day. There are several teams that could still use some starting pitching. So Casey Mize is a name that's going to be pretty in demand. I think the Tigers are prepared to wait this out, see if they get an offer they really like. And if they're not, they might be totally content just keeping Casey Mize.
1: So, Cody, before we let you go here, to kind of close, you've done so much great coverage of Tarek Skubal over the years, and you had this great piece at The Athletic about what you learned covering his rise. So, yes, a prospect, but not a guy who Paul Skeens debuted and kind of had it going from there. Maybe Skeens is a bad example, the way things have gone from this year. But not a guy who walked in as a superstar, a guy who had to kind of figure some things out, a guy who came into the league around the same time you came to the Tigers beat. I encourage everyone to go read that piece anyway, but for anyone who hasn't got a chance yet, what did you learn kind of getting to cover Tarek Skubal from start to finish in his Tigers tenure and see a guy figure it out and turn himself into this level of a pitcher over 5-6 years?
0: Yeah, absolutely. One of the most memorable stories, one of the most memorable athletes I've covered in my career. Got to develop a pretty good rapport with him over 6-7 years. I don't know. I just think it's important we remember his journey, a pretty tremendous story from a guy who had one Division I offer. He went to Seattle University, a school that didn't have a baseball field at the time. He was a 9th-round draft pick, and he became a 2-time Cy Young winner. He was as homegrown as it gets. The Tigers took a chance on him. They developed him. He exceeded any expectations anyone in Detroit could have had for him. And yeah, just kind of the way he grew and grew up over time, from a guy who was just deeply intense, almost a little bit shy, pretty quiet early on, to the guy we've seen recently who has probably gotten himself in trouble almost by talking too much and being too open. But I always appreciated that about Tarek. You could go to him on any topic and feel like he was going to give you a straight answer. He would give great insight on pitching and the game and the state of the sport. Someone who kind of embraced the stardom that came his way. I always theorized because it was hard earned, because he had to do it the hard way. And so he didn't necessarily shy away from the spotlight. It was a pleasure covering Tarek Skubal, even if this past year it got pretty stressful at multiple different points. But a really memorable player for sure.
1: Yeah. And I mean, not obviously Kevin Gausman is not quite Tarek Skubal, but some of that, hey, he's open, he's very insightful, likes to talk pitching, will be patient, give you his time and things like that. A lot of the same things that people are saying about Kevin Gausman after 5 years here, and another guy who top pick, top prospect, but took a little bit to figure it out. Cody, Max Clark got called up on the weekend. Again, this isn't really trade deadline, but you add Zahir Hope, Max Clark gets called up. I know the Tigers have struggled for offense and there are questions about their outfield long-term. If they were to continue selling at this deadline, is there enough there with Clark's call-up and the Hope acquisition that the Tigers just go, hey, we got to maximize value rather than, you know, plugging holes for 2027? Or are they focused enough on contending again next year that they could focus a little shorter-term fit?
0: It's some of both, right? I think it's classic. They're likely just seeking to add talent. They certainly wanted pitching in exchange for Skubal, and they got two of the three players in that deal were pitchers. It's pretty actually exciting to think next year's Tigers outfield could be Riley Green, Max Clark, Zahir Hope. That's looking pretty good. There are probably still holes they could plug in the infield, although they have Kevin McGonigal. Howie Lee has played really well. What's going to happen at third base, even maybe first base super long term, is worth talking about. They have some catching in the system. So I would think, you know, they might not prioritize being close to the big leagues at this point in time, because they have some talent at or near the big league level. I don't know. One more bat could never hurt you, right? But I think at this point, the Tigers are likely just looking to stock their system, get a little more depth in that farm.

0: Which makes sense. You got kind of the headline items, and now you play the inventory, the volume game, because who knows with prospects as you go a little further down. Cody, thanks so much for doing this, man. Sad the Scooble era is over, because I always really enjoyed reading your stuff about him. But yeah, man, keep up the great work and enjoy the rest of the season.
1: Absolutely. Thank you. Good luck with the rest of deadline day.
0: Cody Stavenhagen of The Athletic, a ton of great stuff on the Scooble trade and the Tigers in general. Strongly recommend going to read that piece when you have a second about what he learned covering Scooble's rise over the years. We're going to take a break. When we come back, we're going to take a closer look at what the Blue Jays gave up for Jose Soriano in Arjun Namala, Eddie Micheletti Jr., and Angel Rivero. And we are going to get a closer look at what the Blue Jays got back for Kevin Gausman in Ty Seligson and Brett Bateman. We'll talk to Eric Flogenhagen of Fangraphs. We'll also talk to Ben Nicholson-Smith. We'll get Craig Goldstein of Baseball Prospectus in the mix. Ryan Dempster going to join us a little later. All that's coming up as Jays Talk Plus continues on Sportsnet 590 The Fan and Sportsnet 360.
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5: Welcome back to Jays Talk Plus. Blake Murphy with you. A couple of Blue Jays deals already. Deadline's not until 6 o'clock, but the Jays worked quick to add yesterday with Jameson Taillon off the DFA pile from the Cubs, then trade Kevin Gausman to the Cubs in a separate deal, then cash in some prospect capital for Jose Soriano. A lot of prospects flying both ways, so let's learn about them. Let's see how the value shapes up. With Eric Longenhagen of Fangraphs, he joins us now. Eric, how are we doing?
6: I'm doing all right. It's insanely hot here in Arizona. I think Celsius wise, it's like going to be 45 or 46 Whoa. Degrees, which I'm sure is mind blowing. But yeah, this is an increasingly common occurrence at this time of year in Arizona. So great to live here.
5: It's I appreciate you doing the conversion for us, by the way. It's going to be 79 here today, Fahrenheit. So can't relate whatsoever to that. Okay, I don't have a transition from weather. It got hot quickly with the Blue Jays at the trade deadline, I guess is the way to do it. Let's start with the buy side that the Blue Jays did. They traded Arjun Amala, Eddie Micheletti Jr., and Angel Rivero to the Angels for Jose Soriano this morning. In your latest top 100 that just came out right before the trade deadline, Arjun Amala was the Jays' number one prospect. You had him 43rd overall. Obviously, for a Tarek Skubal, we expect the top names to go. How surprised were you to see someone in your top 50 go in a non-Skubal deal?
6: I think that anytime a pitcher like Jose Soriano with multiple years of control is moving, that it's feasible one of this type of prospect is going to be in that deal. Namala, we like a lot. My writing partner, Brendan Golowski, and I have a little bit apart as far as how sure we are that Namala is going to hit to the degree that he has so far, where I'm a little bit on the lower end and think that he ultimately is going to end up at third base just at his size. But we like Namala a lot. I think that Soriano, a couple of years, 2.5 years of Soriano leaving an organization that is not typically very good at developing pitchers, the ceiling on him is pretty high. So, not shocking to see his name in this deal. Of the pitchers with multiple years of control who conceivably move at this deadline, Soriano's definitely in the best two or three guys, depending on how truly interested in Hunter Green teams are or what have you. But it feels steep, number one prospect. But beyond that, like top 30 or so overall on the universal prospect list, like the bust rate is like 50%. So, Namala,

0: doesn't understand this anyway, but when we look at the Scoobal package and the Soriano package and the Gosman package, obviously Scoobal is kind of a market of his own, but safe to re-conclude that term and years of control for a starting pitcher are going to dictate the package as much, if not more, than the quality of the pitcher itself?
1: Yeah, it certainly seems that way. The years of control are just more growing more and more valuable the more front office philosophy sort of hovers and gravitates toward the style that you see in Cleveland and Milwaukee and Tampa Bay. These organizations that are successful over long periods of time, that's whose people get poached by front offices or, you know, by teams who are hiring new GMs. And so that school of thought sort of migrates and permeates throughout the league. And that's what I think what we're seeing here. And once you get people all over the place who view things in that light, then being transactional while you're on the same page becomes a little bit easier, I think. Everyone is thinking more or less like you are.
0: Yeah, that makes sense. And I guess it's easier to kind of find the right value sweet spot there. So, yes, the Blue Jays gave up more for Jose Soriano than they got back for Kevin Gausman, but we can understand that. As far as what they got back for Kevin Gausman, what can you tell us about Ty Salvezine?
1: Ty Salvezine's like a gritty gamer type who doesn't strike out, who doesn't really hit very much power, and probably is a second baseman. Again, like Brendan and I are slightly different as far as how we view Ty Salvezine. Salvezine for him is like a fringe fit at shortstop who might develop there. And for me, he's can't play shortstop, definitely a second base only guy, without a whole lot of power to profile there. It's tough to be a second baseman who doesn't have the power to be an everyday guy. So I'm not super high on Ty Salvezine. Brett Bateman, the other piece in the deal, I think has a chance to impact the big league club in a marginal way, but pretty soon fits that Blue Jays archetype where he doesn't strike out and he doesn't hit for much power. And, Brett Bateman center field defense is like just okay. It's not really like moving his profile, but if he's on your big league roster, chances are he's going to play center field at least once in a while. But it's not like an impact part of his game. So both those guys are marginal prospects for me, where Bateman is, definitely going to be in the mix within the next year or two. Just as like on the fringe of the 40 man, give this guy an opportunity. Let's see how much stronger we can make him. And Ty Salvezine is more like long-term, maybe he can play shortstop if he develops there. And if he does, then he's maybe a luxury utility guy who's not striking out. But again, like

0: No pro home runs from Ty Southern yet. The guys who hit for at least a little bit of power are the ones who you tend to prioritize as prospects. But obviously the Blue Jays do things a little bit differently. You know, an Ernie Clement type outcome where Bateman is like the outfield version of it and Ty Stathacene is like literally a sequel of it are the best sorts of outcomes that you could expect from these two guys.
1: And yeah, and that provides, you know, some surplus value if those guys are on their inexpensive years and you don't have to go out and shop for an Isaiah Kiner-Falefa or a Miles Straw or whoever, Jesus Sanchez. But yeah, the upside isn't all that crazy. We also hear the term undersized with both of these guys, and this is more of a general question, but when we flag a guy as undersized, what kind of things concern us or, you know, limit the ceiling there? Like, obviously you can picture it at shortstop if a guy's just a little small and he can't get there or whatever. And then beyond that, is it also like kind of a proxy for like the upside part of the athletic package?
0: Yeah, it can be. I think when you're talking about Ty Stathacene and him being, you know, 21 years old, that there's a difference between a 21-year-old who's 5'7 and like totally yoked and, and muscular to the degree that Ty Stathacene is, which is, you know, for 5'7, he's a strong kid. But I can't really project on him growing into much more power because the cement just looks dry on his body at 5'7. If he were 6'2, 170 or 180, whatever he is, rather than 5'7, then okay, maybe in his mid-20s there's room for more strength. There are definitely players in baseball who aren't tall, who are shorter, but still find ways to be strong and get stronger as they enter their physical prime in their mid-20s. And that has more to do with like their personhood and the organization that they're in, having them on the right strength and conditioning program. And you see this all the time with, you know, guys like Tommy Nance, who was traded away a couple weeks ago. Like, Tommy Nance didn't really get it together until his late 20s. He debuted at, I think, age 30. Like, but he's dedicated to his body. He takes care of it in a way that has allowed him to be good into his mid-30s. And it's just person to person, you know, how that stuff is going to transpire. Ty Stathacene, he's a motivated kid. Everybody loves Ty Stathacene as a person and like a young man. And, you know, he's the type of guy who's going to maximize his ability. But, at, you know, what to me, you know, looking at him from a third person perspective, he is a maxed out 5'7", 21-year-old who has no home runs. And, you know, I can't expect to really grow with much more power at this point.
1: So outside of those Blue Jays deals, there was also a pretty big Tarek Skubal deal. And I guess my primary question is, how hard did you have to fight or how hard were the eyes rolled when you pitched the River of Hope headline on Fangraphs?
0: We definitely like hit the gas on cheesy headlines.
1: Well, you employed Michael Bauman, so
0: right, and that's where I will reveal that it is Michael who wrote the headline for this particular piece, because I was struggling to come up with one that like threaded the needle in as concise a number of characters as you need to like have a headline. But yes, like to, you know, to try to communicate that, hey, like the Tigers did okay here, and also I still have some questions about the Rays and Brewers and others and how maybe they could have done better. But yeah, you know, Skubal, he's incredible. Like everybody else, like I rolled my eyes that the Dodgers get another one of these guys and wonder why it is that nobody else seems to want to pull the trigger. Milwaukee, I can see how it's hard to do better than River Ryan and Zaire Hope together without giving up Jesus Mate. I like Luis Peña there a lot as well, but he collapsed in the dugout from dehydration. He missed a lot of time. There's weird stuff going on there that would make it hard for the Tigers to accept him as the headliner in a trade. It's just like risk and variance there that I wouldn't be able to swallow. So I get it from Milwaukee's standpoint. From the Rays' standpoint, they have so much depth. They're had, you know, I just don't know if they had time to be creative and package some of that depth. Probably involve a third team. Like, you can't just throw eight prospects at the Tigers. Like, you have to consolidate it somehow. And the Rays didn't seem willing to move Theo Gillen or Caden Bodine. And I think those were non-starters for the Tigers. And whether the Tigers pulled the trigger too soon, maybe could have shopped the, you know, Scoob around a little bit more, I don't know. But maybe people in the industry feel good that they allowed the first domino to fall as early as they did so everybody else could do their business now for the last 2 days.
1: Well, I appreciate it at least because it got the ball moving on Jay's stuff. Right. Yeah, and I guess sadly the Rays can't do the Madden thing.

0: and just like keep adding fourth round picks until the bar goes over right. and the computer accepts
1: the
0: it.
1: Green, yeah,
0: yeah, exactly.
1: Little green square, and you can yep.
0: Perfect, Eric. Before I let you go, this is more of a professional kind of practical question. I know that you guys on the prospect side just work with Ben Clemens on this new way to kind of redo the prospect valuation system at Fangraphs and kind of how we, you know, what is a 45 plus future value in terms of actual value. As we go through the trade deadline now and you guys start doing the write-ups and you're trying to weigh the trades, how helpful was that exercise to kind of recontextualize for 2026 just how valuable a number 43 overall prospect like Arjun Namala is relative to, you know, someone who's not, who's in the top 30, but not in the top 100?
1: Yeah, I think that it helps evaluate the deals and more than anything illuminate what we think a lot of the thinking around the deals is and how when you see what the exchange is, how it can feel wrong or counterintuitive the way teams are valuing prospects and how significantly they seem to be doing so. But the truth is that like the marginal value, the surplus value of a good prospect or just a prospect in general, even when you're baking into the way you value him, the possibility that he might not turn into anything or that he might fall short of your hopes and dreams, it's enormous. Like the surplus value in the minor leagues overall, like across all of baseball, like it's in the several billions of dollars. So just like the Rays system, which we have at the very top still, even after they traded multiple guys for Freddy Peralta, you know, there's like approaching $700 million worth of surplus value. And that's just the prospects who we have identified as being of interest to us collectively together. And so, yeah, like when you start turning it into a math equation, there's something anodyne and sort of like cold about it. And you don't want to look at the players that way because ultimately the guys who stick around in the big leagues for very long, there is something about them as people that has allowed them to do it. It's not just their talent and it's not just like some math equation that has, you know, created a 10-year big league career. But when you're looking at just like this pre-free agency window of time that you control the players for, everyone thinking in this way has sort of changed what the marginal, like talent level of the marginal player, I think has risen. And teams really view, there's the junior Caminero's of the world, certainly. And then there's this thick middle of guys where whether they have option years left or if they're in arbitration yet or not, like everyone is sort of clumped together talent wise in the middle. And that like tier of player is, I think, a lot thicker than you tend to appreciate. And I think that some of the math bears that out. And those little things about roster fit and arbitration, they can ultimately be what makes teams prioritize one player versus another.
0: Yeah, and I found it a helpful exercise to see the kind of change in franchise values and like, oh, there's a top heavy org that is a good farm system and this farm system's good, but they are a depth org. And I know when you guys do the top prospects, like it's such a great quick visual of like, oh, the top 47 prospect in the Rays organization or the top 36 in the Jays organization. It's like, oh, well, the Rays have 11 more interesting prospects than the Blue Jays. This helps capture that value as well. Eric, this was great. Helped us capture the value of the Gausman and Soriano deals. Really appreciate you taking the time out on a busy day.
1: Hey, thanks. See you later.
0: Eric Longenhagen of Fangraphs. Again, can't recommend enough pinning that page to your pinning that tab on your browser today. Meg Rowley just put up a Fangraphs trade deadline roundup, which is kind of the hub where you can click through to all of their articles on all of these trades. Jay Jaffe has a breakdown of the Kevin Gausman trade up. I imagine there's one coming on the Jose Soriano trade. Oh, yeah, Michael Bauman is working on that. So a lot of great stuff there. Also a lot of great stuff at sportsnet.ca. Let's take a break and let's talk to Ben Nicholson-Smith, who was first on that Soriano trade a little earlier. We'll also talk to Craig Goldstein of Baseball Prospectus. Because while I love Craig, unfortunately, the Dodgers made another big move. We'll process the Dodgers side of it. BNS next as Jays Talk Plus continues on Sportsnet 590 The Fan and Sportsnet 360.
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18: Welcome back to Jays Talk Plus. Blake Murphy with you. And as I was having my first of many coffees this morning and getting prepped for the show, get the notification on my phone from Ben Nicholson Smith that the Jays are getting

0: Jose Soriano. Let's talk to him of Sportsnet, of At the Letters. He joins us now. BNS, wow, looking good, first of all. How are we doing?
1: Doing great here in Houston. So that's the explanation for this this hotel room I'm in. And yeah, very interesting times for the Blue Jays. As you said, Jose Soriano, now a member of that starting rotation.
0: Before we do Jose Soriano stuff, a small bit of professional silliness. The Gausman trade happened while you guys were all on a flight at like almost, I think all the beat guys were on the beat people were on the same flight. What was that like? Like you're all like looking across the aisle, scrambling to on airplane Wi-Fi to get your stories off?
1: Yeah, yeah, exactly. I mean, it was, thankfully the Wi-Fi did come through. So that's good because, otherwise it might've been a few hours, but, yeah, I was sitting like right behind Shai Davidi. So we could kind of compare notes, without, disrupting too many other people. But, yeah, that's one of those ones where it's like you're putting your bag underneath your seat and tightening your seatbelt and you look at your phone and okay, here we go. So, that's the trade deadline, time of year.
0: Yeah, that is it. So Jose Soriano is a Blue Jay and the Kevin Gausman trade is an emotional one and we can circle back to that. But the Jose Soriano one to me is a more interesting one because you and I had talked a lot and you had written at Sportsnet. What is like, in theory, a hybrid approach where you are selling off and buying at the same time is cool and maybe the right move. But practically, it is a difficult thing to pull off, and the Blue Jays are trying to do it here. So walk me through a little bit of what your reaction was to the Soriano move and the Soriano and Gausman moves kind of together, what it tells us about where the Blue Jays are at right now.
1: Yeah, it's really interesting. I mean, the reaction to the Soriano move is surprise at first because it's a big trade, and there's a lot going back the other way too. Arjun Amol is a really good prospect. So as with all deals, like you try to kind of zoom out a little bit and just make sense of what this means for the Blue Jays. And it's funny because so often teams this time of year will pay lip service to the idea of, oh yeah, we're going to buy and sell at the same time. We really think we can do that. And it's just not that easy to do. But so far, that's what the Blue Jays are doing. They clearly sold with Kevin Gausman going to the Chicago Cubs. That is selling. And then acquiring Jose Soriano is a really good starting pitcher, has 2 years of team control beyond 2020.

0: 6, that's buying. So they are doing both at once, and this gives them a chance to continue competing down the stretch this year. Probably more importantly, it gives them a really strong top three moving forward of Soriano, Dylan Cease, and Trey Savage. That's really important because, as you know, Blake, they just had a lot of questions for that rotation beyond those front two, and Soriano really bolsters that and turns it into a strong three.
1: Yeah, and it's, you know, there are some interesting names on the free agent market, but with the CBA uncertainty and, you know, how leveraged you are financially already, getting a guy who is not just under control, but under control through the ARB process, where he's not going to make $25, $30 million, maybe a more practical approach for them. So when we look at what that costs them to do, Arjun Namala, obviously the headline item, Eddie Micheletti Jr., a guy with a little bit of helium, not a ton, and then kind of lottery ticket in Angel Rivero. Even having kicked around the hybrid approach, the could you buy now approach, were you at all surprised to see a prospect as high on the rankings as Namala be used to that end?
0: Yeah, oh, for sure. And, you know, it's I'm not going to say I'm like stunned, because of course, you know, you look at it going in, and we had conversations on these lines where it's like, organizationally, the Blue Jays need controllable starting pitching. And it's not a secret that Jose Soriano and Reed Detmers were available. So from that standpoint, it's not like this inconceivable thing. But when I started getting texts about this morning, it's like, yeah, I definitely was surprised. It's noteworthy. The Blue Jays, you know, they like making a lot of deals. And this is kind of reminiscent for me of that deal 5 years ago where they got Jose Berríos, in the sense that you're trading a former first round pick. In this case, it's Namala, and you're getting a controllable right-handed pitcher who can really help you moving forward. So it's super interesting. And I think paired with the Gausman deal, this is where it's a different type of combination, and still many hours left before the deadline and chances for the Blue Jays to make more moves. So yeah, very, very interesting stuff. I'm not going to pretend to know what the future holds for Arjun Namala or for the Cubs prospects. I know yesterday some people were maybe a little upset that there wasn't more back for Kevin Gausman. And that's fair enough when you consider how meaningful he is to the organization. But I try to remind myself for prospects, it's a long time before we know who these guys are going to be. And that includes Arjun Namala and Rivero too, who, by the way, you know, I heard from someone with a different organization who loves Rivero. So, You know, we'll see where all this goes.
1: Yeah. It's anyone that far away, you never really know. But I mean, look, PCA, Junior Caminero, Yordan Alvarez, these guys could be anything. But if you knew they were going to be PCA, Caminero, and Yordan Alvarez, they'd be untouchable prospects. So, you know, maybe Bateman is not that, but you can certainly see why they would like a player type like that. Ben, you mentioned there are 6.5 hours left in this trade deadline, and the Blue Jays still have a lot of pieces who could move, a lot of guys who are about to be free agents that we expected to have some sort of market for. What is your sense right now of how close anything may be, and what the, you know, who, I guess, is front of mind for you as the Jays work through these last couple of vets?
0: Man, it's they've had discussions around a lot of players, obviously. Nothing's close until it's done. You know what I mean? Like,
1: yeah,
0: they clearly understand the frameworks that would have to happen to get things over the finish line. And there's something to be said as a team that has pending free agents for waiting and just seeing if someone wants to be a little bit irrational, a little bit emotional. And if there's a team out there that really wants Jeff Hoffman or Tyler Rogers, the Blue Jays clearly are willing to listen on players like that. Same with George Springer. At the same time, clearly they're not going to be in a rush to just ship them out the door for anything. And this is where it's possible that maybe it's not quite as many trades as we saw in 2024 when it was 9 different players off the major league roster. So I think they're in a position where they can let the market come to them a little bit. We all know the names. We've talked about them now for a few weeks. And I, you know, have my personal opinions about what tactically might make sense. But I'll stay in reporter mode for now and just say that they've had a lot of discussions about a lot of different players.
1: Can I ask you one non-reporter opinion on a non-Jays one?
0: Of course.
1: Luis Arraez to the Phillies with a bunch of guys changing positions. What do you think?

0: Well, I love how the Phillies operate, how Dave Dombrowski operates, because he seemingly cares less about defense than some. And so, putting Bryce Harper back to the outfield, moving, getting Luis Arraez, that's going to help your offense. I love it. I love that he gets stars. I've spent a lot of my morning thinking about the Jose Soriano deal, so that's more of a gut reaction, but I love seeing the Phillies go for it, and hopefully they're not done because honestly, they're more than one player away. It's been a really rough second half for them, so there might be some room to continue shopping. And you know what? Some of those Toronto Blue Jays might look pretty good on the Phillies, so we'll see.
1: They might. You're going to need to shore up your defense somewhere if Bryce Harper's going back to the outfield for the first time since 2022. Bryson Stott's going to learn a new position, and you got a couple holes on the rotation side. BNS, know you're busy, so appreciate you taking a couple minutes out, man. Keep up the great work.
0: Anytime. Thanks, Blake. We'll talk soon, I hope.
1: Ben Nicholson-Smith of Sportsnet, of At the Letters. Yeah, and great job being on top of the Soriano news this morning. It's a fun one. If you missed it, the Jays have acquired Jose Soriano, 27-year-old righty from the Angels, who was ridiculous against the Jays and ridiculous against everyone early in the season. He's fallen off a little bit since then. And there are questions in the underlying profile, but there is so much to like with a guy who throws that hard and misses that many bats and gets that many ground balls and is coming from a poor player development and defensive organization to a strong one. I know the Jays' defense hasn't been quite as good as the last couple years, but it's still significantly better, including at the catcher position. Speaking of defense, by the way, some good Twitter threads from Chris Black at Down to Black going into Bateman's defense a little bit and what you might like there for a guy who could see his way to the majors down the stretch here, depending on what else the Blue Jays do, and certainly will be in the mix next year because he'll need to be put on the 40-man to avoid the Rule 5 draft. Also some good stuff on the change in catcher defense from Logan O'Hoppe and company to Alejandro Kirk and Brandon Valenzuela. I mentioned a little earlier, Soriano had okay defense behind him the last couple of years overall, but when you isolate it for the catcher position, especially when you isolate it for framing, he is going to be in a different world when it comes to the Blue Jays defense behind him. So go to Down to Black and you can check out a little bit more on that. Regrettably, we're going to talk some Dodgers now. We're also going to do some text line. I know the text line's piling up there. I will get to that at some point, I promise. But yeah, regrettably, we're going to talk a little Dodgers now with Craig Goldstein of Baseball Prospectus. Craig, what's going on, buddy? How you doing?
2: I'm doing okay. I love, I feel like I'm constantly being introduced with regrettably.
1: Well, look, I used to be very excited. In the playoffs, I was very excited. But I do think there is an element of, I think I told you this off air. I didn't book you early in the year because I didn't know that Jays fans would want to hear about the Dodgers just yet.
2: No.
1: And now this is a league-wide, like, of course they got Tarek Skubal. Yeah. That is obviously a part of this conversation. It is not

0: not inevitability, but everyone was kind of just like, oh yeah, of course Scooble went to the Dodgers.
1: Yeah, I think resigned might be one word to describe it, and exhausted might be another, right? And I think it's a combination of those, if not more. Maybe there's a little more vitriol for other people. I think it is exhausting in a lot of ways, and it is annoying in the sense that, of course, it's them. I think there is a lot of reaction of why didn't other teams come out and top this offer? I think I generally have that reaction to teams not doing enough. I think a lot of the Dodgers' quote-unquote problem is actually a problem that the other 29 teams have kind of inculcated by their behavior. Not all of them and not every year, but a lot of them are happy to be mediocre, happy to not push the envelope, to sneak into a playoff spot, pocket some profits, and move on. I don't think that's true of everyone. For example, I don't think that's true of the Blue Jays of late. But I do think that is generally a problem. I think in this case, this is one of the biggest deadline prospect packages to move for a rental that I can remember. I mean, I don't know how far we want to go back, but it's certainly in recent years the biggest one that I can recall. And that includes, you know, I think this rates out more than the Dodgers gave up for Scherzer and a year and a half of Trey Turner when they traded with the Nationals back in 2021. And again, they got a year on top from Turner. So I don't know that I'm as eager to pin this on other clubs. I think this is more of a factor of the Dodgers having an elite farm system to go along with, obviously, their very fat wallet that they use quite a bit. And I think in a lot of cases, we can look to other clubs and say, you know, you have money too, you have prospects too. I think in this one, I don't know that I fault Detroit for taking this offer. It's a really, I think they did really well for a rental. I think we can look at them and say, why are you trading Tarek Skubal when you're, you know, a few games out of a playoff spot?
0: Yeah, that's the hard part. And I would imagine, you know, there's a little bit of that feeling in the clubhouse and certainly with the fan base. And I'm glad you made the point about, you know, look, Tarek Skubal makes money. This is a scenario where the Dodgers are taking on more salary, clearly. But this is more about they have arguably 9 top 100 prospects. And that's what allows them to have the prospect capital to do this. Now, I will acknowledge that being a rich team does allow you to be a little more risk-seeking in how you deal your prospects. The Brewers and the Rays need those guys to hit, and they need multiple tickets because they're not going to be able to sustain winning. Whereas the Dodgers, hey, if our prospects bust out, we can go purchase major league ready talent. So there is an element of that. But in this trade in particular,
1: absolutely,
0: it's more about the depth of the system. So you from the Dodgers side, you think this is well made out as far as prospect capital goes for the Tigers. From the Dodgers side, you know, it being River Ryan and Zaire Hope and Brady Smith versus some other names, Jose Dupuala, you know, who Sirota, whoever you like at the top, more than fine with this outbound in a championship window?
1: Yeah, I think it's hard to get too bogged down in the particulars if you're a Dodgers fan, just because they continue to push for a third straight World Series, and I don't know what more you can really ask for. Obviously, I guess there's a contingent of people that might say, well, we want to push for it, but not recklessly. I don't think they're necessarily being reckless. Like you said, you could talk about having 9 in the top 100. We had 7 Dodgers in our midseason 50 list, and which it feels unfair, but they're really good at this, and they've acquired a lot of these guys via trade, and they parlay them, they make them better once they get into the system, and I did see, you know, some sentiment cropping up of a lot of these Dodgers prospects are overrated. They don't all pan out. Not only do they not all pan out, a lot of them don't pan out. And I think my reaction to that is that, not that it's wrong necessarily that these guys aren't panning out. There have been a lot of misses, but that prospects in general are overrated.
0: Yeah, that's what I was going to say, is like, yeah, compared to all the prospects on another team that do pan out.
1: Right. If you want to go down the line, I mean, just for example, the Orioles had one of the great modern recent farm systems at one point, and we thought it was going to carry them into an era of contention, and they did contend for a little bit here, but part of the biggest part of their problem thus far in the last couple of years is that, you know, Gunnar Henderson

0: was elite and has been less than elite. Adley Rutschman has taken steps back. Kobe Mayo hasn't hit. Jackson Holiday hasn't hit. Colton Cowser hasn't even really been an average regular. You run down the list, right? Like these guys just don't always pan out the way you think. And what the Dodgers have managed to do is create such a massive and wide portfolio of them that they can constantly kind of bop around to another one. I do think trading Josue DePaula, and I apologize if I mispronounced his name, would have been an overpay for a rental, right? But I also know that, again, if you trust the front office, and it's hard not to trust the front office that has assembled the team that they have. And again, I think you're absolutely right to point out that their bankroll, their payroll has a lot to do with their ability to be aggressive with their prospects, not only because they can go out and sign a free agent, but because they've already gone out and signed a free agent. We had four outfield prospects in our top 50. They already have Andy Pages in center field. They have Kyle Tucker for at least another year. In right field, they have Teoscar Hernandez technically under contract through another for another year. In left field, they have Tommy Edman, who can play the outfield. It's very crowded. So is Zaire Hope really good? I think so. There are some concerns about his hit tool, about how much in-zone contact and how much he swings and misses and stuff like that. But he does a ton of damage on contact. But is that worth giving up for a chance at a third straight ring for Tarek Skubal? I think you have to be comfortable with it.
1: Yeah, I think, you know, the 5% rule kind of applies here. If you got a 5% shot, you got to go all in, because 5% shots don't happen all that often. As we look at what the Dodgers could look like now in the playoffs, now they are, I should say now a few more times, there are a lot of ifs in there still. Skubal was coming back from the elbow issue. Yamamoto is there. Glasnow is about to start a rehab assignment. Snell has maybe one more rehab start left. Shohei, we don't know when he's going to pitch again. I guess my primary question when we look at all of this and how it shapes up is, will Emmett Sheehan outlive us all?
0: It's a great question. I thought if they were going to move anyone in a trade like this, rather than River Ryan, it might have been Sheehan. Granted, the way he's gone this year might have prevented that. I think, you know, one of the ways to look at this, and I think a valid one, is that this is really gilding the lily when it comes to the Dodgers, right? Of course it was the Dodgers, and the Dodgers don't need Tarek Skubal. And that's true. On the other hand, if you started the playoffs right now, the Dodgers playoff rotation would be Yoshinobu Yamamoto, probably Roky Sasaki and Justin Wroblewski as the second and third starters. And then you have Sheehan as the fourth, because, as you mentioned, they have a bunch of guys who are on rehab assignments right now. Shohei Ohtani is expected to start playing catch, but, you know, none of those guys are guaranteed. Blake Snell has thrown three innings all year, had a late start, came back and got hurt again. We know the story of his career. We know the story of Tyler Glasnow's career as well. So it is both gilding the lily and somewhat necessary. Now, it didn't have to be Skubal, right? They could have gone and picked up Kevin Gausman if they wanted to. They could have gone and thrown out a number of other options. Eric Lauer is taking regular starts for this team right now. But, you know, it's a lot. It's overkill. And at the same time, if things progress as they have this year, the rotation would have been looking, I think, somewhat hittable when you got to the postseason.
1: Yeah. And like there is, while there is a resignation or an inevitability to the Dodgers, their World Series odds this morning on Baseball Prospectus via Bakkoda are 21.3%. That is enormous for baseball, but it's 1 in 5. Like there is still so much that can happen, and other teams are going to add between now and then. So let's pivot there. And I'm going to ask you to put yourself in the head of a different team, a different front office here. Dodgers add Tarek Skubal. There's this feeling of course they got him. The Dodgers are loaded. The World Series odds say 21%, which probabilistically is not high, but for baseball is very high. Does that nudge you to be more aggressive if you are Brewers, Braves, Phillies, because you have to keep up? Or does that resignation, can that resignation set in where, you know, your odds are longer now, even if you do add, because Skubal is there? I imagine there is also an answer where, like, the Dodgers just exist in their own probability matrix that doesn't affect other teams. But if you are these other NL contenders, how do you respond to that? Where does your kind of aggression level go, if at all?
0: Yeah, I love this question.

0: I do think I end up a little bit where you ended, which was that the Dodgers are kind of on their own little matrix. And I think most teams have to start with themselves. What can they do for themselves to get better and improve their odds? I do still ascribe subscribe to the notion of the playoffs as a crapshoot, the Billy Bean kind of Moneyball A's approach. But I think it's an unfinished sentence, generally speaking. The playoffs are a crapshoot. That doesn't mean you can't do things to load the dice a little bit, right? There's so much variance. And that's what our World Series odds are speaking to and our playoff series odds. We almost never get beyond 70% favorites in an individual series and things like that. Because there is so much variance. As Joe Sheehan likes to say, variance swamps everything. Mm-hmm. That doesn't mean you can't tilt things your ways, that you can't, you're never going to variance proof your team. And I think we saw that with the Dodgers and Blue Jays last year, and even the Dodgers the year before. They were taken to the brink by the Padres. And I think the Dodgers have been the better team entering playoff series for a long time now. And they got bounced by the Padres in 2022, I want to say, the Diamondbacks in 2023. Stuff happens, right? This is how it goes. And so I think you can, again, you can try and variance proof. You're never going to get all the way there, but that doesn't mean it's not worth trying to improve your chances if you're the Dodgers, if you're the favorite. And if you're not the favorite, if you're Milwaukee or Philly or Atlanta or any of these teams, you have to be also trying to load your own dice and say, this gives us the best chance of an upset, right? It might not be that we're going to suddenly grab the probabilities, but we can improve our odds. And again, that's why it's played out on the field. This is why we don't just do it on paper. You play it on the field. And I think one of the biggest things, this is just me, but one of the biggest things for me is that if you are one of these teams, you have to believe in yourself. Right. It's important to take the long view and look at the odds and make smart decisions. But also, if you're going to be in it, you have to believe that there's something different about you. And I think that's true. That is a true thing that most of these players experience. And it's why we sometimes in the analytic or sabermetric community or whatever can sometimes, smirk or raise an eyebrow at some of the things these guys say, because it's like, are you really getting it? But like, they've defied the odds to get where they are, right? They've constantly thought to themselves, I'm the best and I can do it and I can get there against long odds. Every one of these major leaguers face long odds to become major leaguers. And so I think you kind of have to be willing to say, I'm different, right? Sorry to those folks, but I'm built different. Mm. I think you have to have that mindset somewhat. I don't think it can be your entire mindset, but you have to have it somewhere in there and say, they're the big bad Dodgers. Okay, I'm pretty big and bad myself, and we can take it to them, right? They just got swept by the Red Sox. And people are going to tell you the regular season is different from the postseason. But for a long time, the Dodgers were good at the regular season and bad at the postseason, right? Mm-hmm. So that flipped on its head the last 2 years. But I don't think any of it is permanent. And so I think if you're other teams, you have to be willing to think we're the ones that can unseat them.
1: Yeah. Dodgers, by the way, just acquiring Ben Roethlisberger, reportedly, according to John Heyman. They got him.
0: That's perfect.
1: Yeah. For a minor league pitcher. The rich get richer with Ben Roethlisberger coming back into the mix. Craig, pivoting off the Dodgers here, I did want your take on the sequence of Jays moves. And we presume the Jays aren't done, but they have sold, for lack of a better term, Kevin Gausman to the Cubs for a pair of prospects, and turned around and dealt a prospect package to the Angels for Jose Soriano. Now, obviously, that is with 2027 and 2028 rotation holes in mind. But when you see those two deals, when you see, Jeffrey Paternosto's, reaction to the prospect side of those at Baseball Prospectus, what do you think of how the Jays have played the deadline so far?
0: Yeah, I thought that was an interesting pairing of moves. I think trading Gausman certainly made a lot of sense. And I think obviously him being a rental has some impact on kind of the guys that they're able to get back. Not only a rental, but one who's had some issues heading into the deadline, right? We've seen his walk rate on the rise. We know his release point is dropping and stuff like that. We don't know if there are mechanical issues. If that's something Chicago thinks they can right, that's one thing. If it's something that he's just dealing with as compensation for not being able to get as over the top as he used to. you know, that's something the Cubs are going to have to figure out. And I think it gets reflected in the price along with

0: being a rental, to be clear. Soriano, the reason the prospect package going back for Soriano is going to be much different, and they gave up in prospects more than they brought in, is because, well, not only has Soriano kind of been better this year, but also he's under control for several years. So I thought it was fascinating that they're already on the look for addressing 2027, 2028, and willing to deal Arjun Nimala, right? I mean, he's one of their top prospects. I think what it might tell you is how much they really believe in JoJo Parker. They're not their most recent first round pick anymore, but back from 2025. And because they're both at the same position, playing shortstop, maybe it tells you there's a lot of belief there, and they felt that they could part with Nimala. Obviously, you can move Nimala around. He might have been a third baseman in the long run anyway, but it was surprising to me, and I'm still kind of processing it, if you can't tell. I'm wrapping my head around it. I like Soriano a lot, and I think he's not quite a top of the rotation starter. I know that might not be what Jays fans want to hear. I think you have Dylan Cease and you have Trey Savage. He doesn't have to be a top of the rotation starter. It's a really strong trio. And especially if you're having your eye on a playoff series, that's a tough group of guys to have to get through for any opposition. So I think you can really like it on that end. I'm still trying to figure out, you know, the Nimala of it all, and to see exactly what else they go about doing. I am surprised that they were willing to essentially pay for the 2 months of Soriano this year, assuming that they think that they're out of it. That was kind of my assumption, that they think they're out of it. I guess, you know, there's an argument that, you know, let's keep that 0.5% chance, that 1% chance alive, because the AL wildcard and the AL in general is just not that full of great teams.
1: Yeah, and I think, you know, that's such an odd one to thread. And there's been a suggestion maybe the Tigers do the same. They trade Skubal and then they don't trade other pieces or whatever. But yeah, I mean, I like your playoff odds better with Kevin Gausman and Jose Soriano, but it's not a pragmatic approach to where the Blue Jays are with 5% playoff odds this morning. Craig, before I let you go, snap answer to this one. The team still between now and six, not including moves that have happened so far, that you would still like to see be the most aggressive between now and the buzzer?
0: So I guess most, let me ask you a question. Most aggressive sell-off or most aggressive
1: buy? Oh, buy. Yes. Buy. Sell is, I mean, you can answer that one too, but I want the buyers.
0: Well, yeah, I just saw off the top of my head, I'd still like to see, I think the Angels had a chance to own the pitching market at this deadline, and Soriano is part of it. I'd still like to see them move Reed Detmers and to a contender. I guess in a lot of ways, maybe these are tied. I'd like to see the Cubs continue to add. I think I liked the Gausman move for them. I think even if you consider him diminished at this point, and I don't know that I necessarily do, but I understand if someone might. I think that was a good ad for them. I think they can't be done on the pitching front. Reed Detmers would be really interesting for them. Even Robbie Ray would be interesting for them. And I'm not necessarily the biggest fan of Ray, but given his salary, given that he's a rental, it's not going to cost all that much. And he could actually, you know, really provide a lift for their bullpen. So I would like to see them be a little bit more aggressive. Even if you're not chasing the division, I think you have to go into the playoffs and say, we can actually be something. We have to make something of this window. You're getting an incredible year from PCA. I think you have to hope Bregman continues to rebound and that some of these other bats continue to step up. I know a lot of them have fallen asleep, but I think Chicago needs to be it. They cannot waste another window on this. And they've suffered a lot of injuries. I don't think it's necessarily their fault, but they need to start backfilling that.
1: Yeah, I think that they're a team that makes a lot of sense, and it'll be fun to see what they do between now and six. We will be reading about it at Baseball Prospectus. I would love to be a fly on the wall of the Slack or whatever of how you guys decide who gets what. Craig, know it's a busy one, so appreciate you taking time out.
0: Thanks for having me. I love being on.
1: Craig Goldstein of Baseball Prospectus. Make sure you're checking out all their great work. Let's do a couple text line. We got Ryan Dempster and Arden Zwelling coming on in the next hour, but I did promise you guys that I would answer a bunch of your texts. So let's do some of those before the break here. John and Perry Sound. I love getting Soriano. We are getting a legit top of the rotation pitcher for an unproven high-end prospect. This is the model that the Jays should do. No guesswork. Now let's get a corner outfielder that slugs. Yeah, that's the sales pitch. It's prospects are uncertain. You have a lot of money, so if your prospects don't pan out, you can go and find major league capable players with money instead of prospects, if that's the case. Obviously, you don't want to be reckless about this. You don't want to trade every prospect. If you land a young star who's inexpensive and really good for a couple of years, that really, really helps. And it goes a long way for what you can do elsewhere on your roster, because money is not infinite outside of Chavez Ravine. But yeah, that's the sell. And I guess to a lesser extent, the sell might also be the Blue Jays organization has done a much better job finding and developing position players than they have pitching over the last couple of years. And I know there is pitching starting to build and swell at the lower levels of the minors that hasn't reached AAA, and only a couple have reached AA yet. Maybe that's turning a corner. But the evidence that we have is that this organization has a strength with quick through the minors, contact-oriented guys. Namal is not that. He's a ceiling guy. But if you are really good at finding and developing position players and you are less good at finding and developing starting pitching, trading position players for starting pitching, especially young-ish controllable starting pitching, makes some sense from a let's use a strength to paper over weakness, similar to what we were talking about when the Nationals traded Curtis Meade. Hey, we're helping every hitter have a career year. We can't do that with pitchers. Why don't we turn one of these guys into Connolly early? So, yeah, I think that's the logic there. Even if the price tag is a little high for you, even if you have some concerns about Soriano's dipped velocity and the walk rate coming up, the logic behind that move and what Soriano could be is pretty straightforward. Someone who didn't sign there has asked if I consider Soriano a buying move or someone else going to be moved because they got him. I think Gausman is the corresponding move here, right? Like, we'll see with Bieber and Scherzer, but it's not a certainty that those guys were going to be, you know, pitch every fifth day all the way through. Kevin Gausman is also outbound. So it is a buy move nominally. But like I've kind of talked about a bunch on this show and on Blue Jay Central yesterday, any buy move for this team needed to address the gaps in 2027 and 2028. It would be, you know, look, it's baseball. You're supposed to be a fan. If you want to believe the team could still go on a run, that's awesome. That is your prerogative. The front office being a little more practical and deciding that moves that only help 2026 aren't the right moves, completely understandable. This is a move that will help for 2026. They'll be better the rest of the way with Jose Soriano than without Jose Soriano. But I think this is about 2027 and 2028 having big gaps in the rotation, where now you can see Cease and Yusavage and Soriano and hopefully Cody Ponce. And then if one of Jake Bloss and Bowden Francis and Jose Berríos and a handful of other guys, Spencer Miles, a handful of those guys, if one of them turns out, you're starting to feel a little better. Colin and Barry had asked if the Jays' September schedule, which is weaker, would impact anything they do at today's deadline. I thought through this yesterday, and the other thing with it being a weaker schedule is they also play a bunch of the teams ahead of them in the wildcard standings still, but you have to jump so many teams that my guess is no. I think that is baked into how they would internally look at their playoff probabilities. Had they not traded Gausman yet, if Soriano was the only move we knew, I would say, yeah, potentially that's part of their thinking. But I think it would be hard for me to see a scenario where at 6 o'clock, this looks like a total buyer's deadline and you've subtracted Kevin Gausman and for a return that I'm sure they like internally, but doesn't like blow you away at first blush. So it's relevant. I would at least say this, Colin, the Jays' weaker September schedule, if you as a fan want to look at this and say, well, Gausman out, Soriano in, maybe they could sell and make it like the 2024 Tigers. I'd give you that. It is a weaker September schedule with a lot of the teams you're chasing in front of you. Rich said the Jays are betting Bateman will be like Simpson in Tampa, except Simpson is even faster and makes better contact. Yeah, Chandler Simpson's a good comp. I think that's like Rich is getting to. That's a outlier percentile outcome for Bateman. Maybe he profiles more as a fourth outfielder type that's a defensive replacement and a pinch runner here and there. The contact's nice, though. The contact is at least a skill you can build on from what we can put together from the scouting types. It's a really good contact pro. And obviously, we can see he's hitting .312 at AAA and only has a 20% chase rate. Some of these scouting outlets will also provide us with internal metrics that we don't have publicly. For example, Seldazine has the best zone contact rate in the entire Cubs organization. So his contact rate when he swings at pitches in the zone, and he also has a really low chase rate. So he's basically only swinging at stuff in the zone. He has a crazy contact.

contact rate. You still have to be like Rich lays out. You have to be like a Chandler Simpson level contact and speed. And Chandler Simpson turned himself from an okay-ish outfielder into a pretty good defensive left fielder. That's all the things that has to happen for those are all the things that have to happen for that player type to be an everyday regular instead of a fourth outfielder or a 40-man depth up and down kind of guy. But contact and speed, and you know, people have had varied opinions on his defense that I've talked to or read over the last couple of days. Eric Longenhagen said he's okay in center field. I have read reports that like it a little better than that, but I don't think he's, you know, a surefire, unbelievable defensive center fielder. But there's still value there. Like, the Jays were going to try it with Jonathan Clase here before the plantar fasciitis crept up. They had been cycling through veteran minor league free agent types at AAA, like Daz Cameron's in there. They claim Martin Jr. off waivers from the Orioles, who's 30 and is a similar profile to Bateman. Not a perfect comp, but, you know, speedy contact and defense for a outfielder. Ishmael Munjia had a really good season there, a 27-year-old who was a minor league free agent signing. Maybe Bateman just jumps all of those guys, though, because they like him a little bit more. And he's a little younger. Maybe they see a little bit more upside there. Ricky in North York asked, do you think the Blue Jays may have acquired Soriano to flip him? Maybe wanted a young outfielder like Eric Hartman. Yeah, good one, Eric Hartman. There are a couple joke ones. Grecian 5 telling me to stay goated and never forget who I am inside. I will never forget who I am inside, especially on deadline day, because who I am inside is a transaction sicko. And while I would prefer the transactions to all be of the buy variety, I like the slop. I like everything flying around. Let's take a break here. Let's see how Ryan Dempster feels about it. He's been dealt at the deadline. You know, in a buy move from a contender. He has won a World Series. He had a lot of opinions on guys who could be dealt ahead of the deadline. Let's take a break. We'll talk to Ryan Dempster on the other side. We'll also talk to Arden Zwelling in the next hour, and we'll keep an eye out, see if the Jays have been anything more cooking for us. All that is next as Jays Talk Plus continues on Sportsnet 590 and Sportsnet 360.

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0: Welcome back to Jays Talk Plus. Blake Murphy with you. Busy one so far. Lots going on around baseball. Let's catch up on some of it with our pal Ryan Dempster of Intentional Talk, former World Series champion, a guy who's been traded at the deadline, had been on a roster where guys were coming in. Ryan, what's this day like for you, man? Also, how are you?
1: I'm good. I'm a little redder than I thought I was going to be after that paddleboard session where I forgot to wear a hat. But I'm doing good. I'm doing really good. Thanks for having me in.
0: Well, I'm a little disappointed that we didn't get this segment from the paddleboard, given you were in such a beautiful lake. Where I forget exactly where you were last time you were on, but it was a great shot. Ryan, take us through. I know you're in an analyst role now, and we'll talk about some of what's going on. But take us through a little bit of what a day like today was like as a player, being in that clubhouse, kind of waiting it out, not knowing if you might move, if someone else might be coming in. What was trade deadline day like in your playing days?
1: Yeah, I got traded, twice, well, three times, actually, once in the minor leagues and then in the big league time. The big one that I really felt the impact of this day was 2012, getting traded from Chicago to the Texas Rangers. And it was unique because I had 10-5 rights. I was in the big leagues for 10 consecutive years, five straight years with the same team. So I had a full no trade clause. And there was a lot of talk about where I might go. I was pitching really well at the time. I had a lot of scoreless inning streak going. There was just a lot of things that were kind of putting me in demand. So the interest was there. And then I remember, kind of knowing you're going to get traded. And it was a weird time, not just in baseball for me, but in life as well. So you're kind of trying to navigate where you want to go and pick a team that you want to go to, and was able to have a trade to the Rangers, which worked out, great in the short term. We ended up losing in a one-game playoff. We didn't win our division in Oakland. We went and lost three in a row in Oakland. I had to play the Orioles in a one-game playoff. But we had a really good team and was a part of something that I thought was going to be good again, but just didn't work out. But it's an interesting day. A lot of emotions, man. A lot of different feelings.
0: Yeah, and that's a case where you had 10-5 rights. And I plan to ask you about that because George Springer is in that spot. But that's a good kind of look into what a player might be thinking. What's the other side like where – you were on a team that won the World Series and you guys added at the deadline. I know for some guys, there's probably a like, well, if we add, I might lose my job. I might be back to AAA. But for a more established veteran, what's that excitement level like of, knowing your team might be a little stronger at the end of the day?
1: Yeah, I think it injects a ton of life, not just into the clubhouse, but into the whole organization when you make those kind of improvements. And it comes with the cost, right? Part of that cost might be a teammate you have gets traded the other way. That happened. You mentioned 2013, like we had acquired different guys, and one guy that we ended up trading away was Jose Iglesias, who was our shortstop, who later ended up going to the Tigers, and we ended up facing the ALCS. And now you see like the kind of career he's had, but a good young kid, but that's the cost of going out and getting guys. And when we sat there and we acquired Jake Peavy and Matt Thornton, it was like this huge shot to a team that already felt like we were going to the World Series. So it's definitely an adrenaline boost. I think you have to be good in order for it to be a true adrenaline boost. I think the other one's just a facade. Like, I think if you're like a sort of good team and you get a new player and you're like, and that can wear off because you're not good as necessarily you think you are. Maybe one player is not going to make a difference, but on an already good team, when you throw a really good player in the mix or two, you can really boost the morale of that club into believing, right? It's a belief. You look upstairs and go, okay, guys, we got here. We did this. We asked what you asked us to do. We played well enough. Now give us the extra pieces, and not a knock on anybody we have here, but we need a little bit more and we need to be a little bit better. So it's definitely a huge kind of shot in the arm and a boost when you do get somebody.
0: Yeah.

0: And on the other side, Max Scherzer was talking pretty openly yesterday. He had a great... We haven't even talked about the... It's 2 hours into the show. I haven't mentioned the Jays played yesterday and lost. But he was pretty upfront that, you know, while they believe in the guys in there, he took the blame. It's on the players that the front office might have to sell here. So there's an element of that as well. Ryan, let's talk about some of these deals. I know you keep a close eye on that Cubs team. They just picked up Kevin Gausman from the Toronto Blue Jays. Cubs obviously in a decent playoff position right now, had some needs in the starting rotation. Do you like the aggression to go out and get a guy like Gausman for the Cubs?
1: I do. I love the experience factor. I love maybe just the change of scenery factor for him might help a little bit. You know, when you're in an environment that's just a struggle to get W's and you go to somewhere where it feels like they win a lot more than they lose, it just becomes contagious. And I think for him, that's something that might help him. He's still got the swing and miss stuff. There's been the home runs this year that have cost him. Maybe they're multi-run home runs, stuff like that, that kind of add to that ERA that's a little bit higher than we're used to seeing. But I feel like he's a guy that's A, battle-tested. He's pitched in the big stage, pitched in the World Series, all these different things. I think it's a great addition. I love him. I love his ability to go fastball split in an era that, you know, that seems to be the neutralizer. This game is changing back and forth. I think it's a great addition for the rotation. They needed it. They needed depth. They needed a guy with some swing and miss stuff, and they got it in Gausman.
0: So the Cubs from here, you know, the Dodgers obviously added Tarek Skubal. I assume the Brewers will do something at some point. We've seen the Braves add a bunch of pieces kind of at the margins. Are there other spots the Cubs could still stand to improve?
1: Yeah, I don't think another arm in the rotation, but for sure the bullpen, you know, and just adding that arms to be able to shore up, the back end. Because you have unknowns there. Palencia, who was going to be your closer, he's had injuries, right? And he's down right now. And then Ben Brown, who slid down there for a while and then back to the rotation. Now he's back. There's all these different moving parts where if you could get a little bit high leverage arm that everybody wants to get right now, we're seeing that. Everybody wants that. Everybody wants that piece. Can you make a trade for that? That's, you know, the question you got to ask yourself. How important is it? All these models that are in place, what is our weakness? They can find that out in 5 minutes by looking at statistics and saying, okay, we're really struggling to get, you know, left-handed hitters out. So we're going to need a left-handed reliever. Or like, this is the problem we're having with, you know, we need some more swing and miss out of our right-handed relievers. Okay, we need to maybe acquire somebody. And I think good ball clubs are always trying to just get deeper, get stronger and better. And I think the Cubs have a shot if they continue to shore up some of those holes.
0: On the Blue Jays side of this, Kevin Gausman has meant a lot here. 5 years, World Series. It's been great, but the Jays are where they are in the standings. Maybe a little bit of a surprise, though, that they turned around and also traded for Jose Soriano from the Angels this morning, even acknowledging that that's probably more about next year and beyond. What do you make of kind of where the Blue Jays find themselves and trying to kind of go on both paths at the same time here as sellers and buyers?
1: Yeah, I think it's very smart and strategic. Listen, the Toronto Blue Jays in the market there is not one of a rebuilding ball club. This is one that wanted to be competitive this year, wants to be competitive in the future. You sign Dylan Cease to a 7-year deal. You get Okamoto. You do these different things that are saying we're here not only for right now, but in the future. So, okay, you're able to trade Kevin Gausman for Soriano. I mean, just on the numbers alone this year, that makes more sense. And the fact that you have controllability, you've acquired some prospects for Gausman, and then you've shipped some of your other prospects off to LA. I don't know. Where do they match up? Who do you overvalue? Who do you undervalue? That's the game that I think seems to be played these days, is the minor league evaluations of players, both from an organization and how you feel about how other teams view their prospects. And so I think it's a smart play, extremely smart play. You just basically got a free agent for 2 years on a trade, and it's kind of a wash in the prospects, right? They're all, we don't know. Like, we can sit there and say number one prospect, number two prospect, prospect can go to suspect real fast. So you got a qualified major league starter, a guy who's been really good this year at times. He was so dominant. So yeah, it's a good move by the front office in Toronto.
0: Yeah, it's the hardest part about doing a show on this day is, like, I can research the prospects and talk to the people who know, but it's such a coin flip with them.
1: Go down the list.
0: Yeah.
1: Go down the list of trades and look at prospects. Look at the Dodgers and look at everybody they've traded for players, and it's like Dodgers number. Look at their

0: number one prospect list outside of Sasaki, who was 2 years ago. Who on there? Who on there has wowed your socks off? I've always long believed if you can trade for proven major league players with controllability and you give up your prospects, you win every single time.
1: It's funny.
0: The
1: one counter example is like, well, the Dodgers had Yordan Alvarez in 2016, but like nobody thought Yordan was Yordan. The same when people bring up Pete Crow Armstrong or Junior Caminero. If you knew that was going to be Pete Crow Armstrong and Yordan Alvarez, you never would have traded him in the first place, right?
0: Yeah, well, and Pete Crow Armstrong got traded for Javi Baez because Javi Baez was elite at the time, and he comes to New York and everything's great, and he does the whole thing at home plate with the fans, and it pissed everybody off, and so he doesn't sign there. So, like, if none of that happens, you value that because you're trading Javi and you're able. That's the thing about the Tarek Skubal trade is now the Dodgers have the ability to re-sign a guy like that under current bargaining agreement rules instead of, which, you know, not a lot of teams do. You wouldn't get that opportunity if you were not in a trade. So, yeah, there's different reasons, that different underliers why you do certain things and why you might give up a prospect if you can feel like you can re-sign somebody. But prospects are just that. They're hopeful. They're projections. And some guys are really good, but some guys are really good and never pan out to be great when you had a great player in your grasps.
1: Yeah, it's great perspective. As far as guys who, let's go outside of the Toronto trades here, because I know there are a bunch of guys that you guys had talked about on Intentional Talk, and I know you did your, you know, hey, these guys could be a package. Some of those guys have gone individually. The Luis Arraez landing spot with the Phillies, and we're hearing that guys are going to have to change around positions to make room and things like that. Obviously, Dombrowski is always really aggressive. Do you like the Luis Arraez fit with the Phillies?
0: Like, if that's a rumor, him going to the Phillies.
1: Oh, yeah, it's done.
0: It's a done deal.
1: Yeah, they just announced it. Sorry, it was rumored earlier. The Phillies have put it out there, though.
0: Yeah, do we know who's going back to the other way?
1: Yes, it is Ramon Marquez, who is their number four prospect, and then a AAA reliever.
0: Okay, so you just got and you got a rise, and you got an option on a rise. Yeah, like I'm guessing he's going to be second base. You know, he's not playing any first. That's Bryce Harper. So his position is going to be second, which this year, you know, from a defensive side, he's played a lot better and played really well at second base. So, yeah, he's gonna. I mean, I guess you're gonna move Stott to third,
1: yeah.
0: Move him around, and you know, have that lefty righty matchup between him and Bowman. I love the idea of the high contact guy in front of Schwarber and Harper. Get on base, a guy you can hit singles all day because now they're not solo homers anymore; they're two run homers. So, yeah, I think anytime you can make your lineup a little bit deeper and have a guy who can grind, there isn't a massive amount of value in a guy that bats in front of your big bats. The guy that hits in front of the big guys that can grind a pitcher out in an at-bat and have a 7, 8, 9 pitch at-bat where they foul off tough pitches, because that makes me work. And now when you get on base and I walk you or you give up the base hit, and even if you don't, maybe there's a runner on first and you battle like that. Now I got to make a bunch more really good pitches for the best hitters on the team. And so having a high contact guy in front of, I think that's why over history, we've always seen that. And for some reason, we forgot about that a little bit. I don't think everybody has, but over history, that tough at bat was that number two hole hitter because you wanted them putting that grinding at bat before your 3-4 hole guy, maybe a single. Now it's an 8 pitch at bat with a base hit. Now he's on. Now Kyle Schwarber into the upper deck, 2-run homer. So yeah, it's a good move. I like it.
1: Yeah. It's why I'm always, I know he was cold for a little bit, but when the Rays hit Chandler Simpson fifth behind all their big bats, I'm like, even as like a pretty analytics guy, I'm like, I kind of want that guy at the top. And then he's on base and messing with the, I know Arraez isn't a base stealer, but in the Chandler Simpson case, you're, you know, get the pitcher distracted or make them think of the runner as well. Ryan, so I know that on Intentional Talk, you guys had outlined some of the top targets of the guys who haven't moved yet. I guess this is kind of an open-ended one. Is there someone left out there that you are most curious about or would really like to see land on a contender by 6 o'clock?
0: Yeah. That's a really good question. We were talking about this. Like, who's the big bat that's available, right? And that's the question I think that, you know, a lot of people are wondering because everybody says, oh, we got to add the big bat. Like we see Luis Arraez go and that's great, but that's not a scary bat. That's just a bat that's annoying. He will sit there and grind you down and he's a bona fide, you know, batting champs. So he's tough. But who's the scary bat? I thought maybe a guy like Ryan Jeffers in Minnesota, a power hitter, a guy.

0: He's got an OPS over 900, and spent some time this year on the IL, but now they're seem to be buyers. So, yeah, I don't know. I really don't know. Hunter Goodman.
1: Yeah.
0: I'm curious if somebody out there is willing to do it. If somebody out there is willing to say, we'll pay the price for our prospects, for our guys that might make it to the big leagues, for a catcher in the big leagues who's going to hit 40-plus home runs this year and probably most years. This guy's got light tower power, foul pole to foul pole, and he's really good behind home plate. So, yeah, I don't know. Maybe that's a guy that I'm wondering, will he go somewhere?
1: It's a good one. It would be a lot of fun. And, yeah, the catcher market figures to pick up by 6 o'clock as well. Ryan, I know this is a busy day, man. Really appreciate you taking the time out.
0: Yeah, you bet. This is an exciting time. I always love it. It brings back some some sad memories from crying in a hotel at the Westin when I was with the Marlins and lost all my brothers and went on to exciting times of the possibility of going to a contender and winning a World Series. So, yeah, it's an emotional time for a lot of guys. Thanks for having me on.
1: Thanks, Ryan. Ryan Dempster of Intentional Talk, former World Series champion. And there were a couple questions for Ryan Dempster that I will just answer myself. One had asked about the Emmy behind his left shoulder. That is a regional sports Emmy for his work on Marquee Sports doing Cubs stuff. So I can answer that one for you. We also had someone asking the text. Joey in Vancouver asked about Dempster's thoughts on potential expansion of Vancouver. Sorry, Joey, it's a good question. I saw it too late. I was already in the process of letting him go. That's my bad. Amit and Daniele had put it in the doc, and I missed it. So my bad. By the way, Joe Adell is off to the Guardians, and there are a lot of rumors that Adley Rutschman could be headed to the Red Sox. Nothing confirmed yet, but a handful of reporters talking about those sides being close, or at least talking through it. So a lot of fun there. Let's do a couple more text line before we take a break and talk to Arden on the other side. Pug in Etobicoke had said, I can't believe people really expected more for Gosman. He's almost 36, 5.20 ERA in his last 15 starts and entering free agency. Would have loved Kevin Alcantara from the Cubs because he's blocked in the outfield, but I still like what we got back. Yeah, I mean, it's tough. You can't really compare returns 1 year to the next, but you know, it's less than the Jays got for Kikuchi. Kikuchi was younger and had some stronger underlying stuff, but didn't have the same track record as Gosman. Gosman has recently performed very well in the playoffs. You know, I think in that 5.20 ERA, there's also some noise. The Jays defense hasn't been as good this year, and the Cubs defense is by far the best in baseball. So Gosman will have I know I just said the same thing about Soriano with the catchers going from LA to Toronto will give him a boost. But I do think, at least as far as outfield and up the middle defense, Gosman will have it a little better behind him. But yeah, I think, look, to me, it's a little light, but I don't think you can, you know, you aren't getting the Skubal return. You're not getting the Jose Soriano return because Jose Soriano's 27 and has 2.5 years of control left. So I do understand your point there. I wonder if, people's opinion is something along the lines of, well, if that's all you were getting for him, why not just ride it out? But I think that's, you know, this front office is not very emotional. So related to Soriano, Adam on Twitter had asked, when a deal like this is made, is there consultation with Pete Walker to see if the fit is good, or do they just make the deal and see what happens? I think there's probably consultation. I don't think it's as direct as, you know, 9 a.m. this morning, the Jays might be getting Soriano. They rush to Pete Walker. Hey, what do you think? But the Jays have seen Soriano a couple times. The Jays have tried to make improvements over the last couple years in terms of how the analytics department and the player department and the major league pitching staff in the front office all kind of work together. John Schneider's talked to us openly before that they're always talking about different guys. You know, Varland was a guy that they had discussions about, not necessarily acquiring, but hey, do you like this guy? What do you guys see in the dugout when you're playing against him? I think there's probably also an element of whether it's Pete Walker or, you know, Sam Green and the rest of the pitching staff, however you want to chop up the credit, when there is a track record of this guy has seen a bit of a velo decline, or this guy has seen the walk rate come up, and the Blue Jays have had success helping those guys through it. Whether, you know, Pete Walker sees something specifically in Soriano, or the front office is just going to be like, you know, we got this. Like, I don't want to be reductive, and I don't want to pick on the Angels too much, and it's possible that Soriano just is who he is. But the idea of the Angels, who outside of the Rockies maybe have the worst reputation for, you know, player development and investing in, you know, analytics and sports science and those things, they have one of the worst reputations and not a great track record with that stuff. The bet that we can get more out of this guy. We can help this guy more than the

0: Angels did is, you know, you would understand it certainly. By the way, we have, according to Jeff Passan of ESPN, Taylor Ward is headed from the Orioles to the Mariners. So we got Joe Adele to the Guardians, Luis Arraez to the Phillies, Taylor Ward to the Mariners, and potentially Adley Rutschman to the Red Sox based on a lot of reports out there. So the position player market is starting to heat up. Let's take a break. Let's talk to Arden Zwelling on the other side, and then we will continue to keep an eye on, if this is, if the position players are starting to go, maybe there's something Jays relevant. So let's take a break just in case. Talk to Arden Zwelling on the other side as Jays Talk Plus continues on Sportsnet 590 The Fan and Sportsnet 360.
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4: Welcome back to Jays Talk Plus. Blake Murphy with you. Lots going on around baseball. Hitters starting to fly around after pitchers dominated how everything was going early on. And we might have more. There are a lot of reports out there that the Orioles are close to moving Adley Rutschman to the Red Sox. They are trading Taylor Ward to the Mariners, according to a couple of reporters out there. So Orioles in a bit of a... Jays obviously not in a spot they wanted to be in either, but the Orioles... Weird one also. 2.5 games out of a wild card spot, but starting to move on from some of the pieces that they had built around or added to support what they were building around. Dean Kramer got traded on the weekend as well. Awkward one in Baltimore. Here in Toronto, the Blue Jays dealt Kevin Gausman and then turned around and dealt for Jose Soriano. Let's see how Arden Zwelling of Sportsnet and At the Letters is feeling about it. Arden, how we doing, buddy?
5: Hey, what's going on, Blake? How are you?
4: Not much, man. Haven't seen you in a couple hours. This is great. Let's start with the Soriano side. Obviously, a little more emotional leverage to the Gausman side. But the Blue Jays adding Jose Soriano, 27-year-old righty, who is under team control through arbitration through 2028. We had talked a little bit off air at the park yesterday about the Jays, you know, maybe trying to do some of this pre-agency work, fill some holes for 27 and 28. At this deadline, what do you make of Soriano being that guy and the general strategy of, yeah, trying to get the work early for future years here as well?
5: Yeah, it's interesting. It follows the mold for the Blue Jays, who we've seen them do this in the past, whether it was Robbie Ray or Yusei Kikuchi, or you could even put Dylan Cease into this category as well, as acquiring pitchers who have undeniably electric stuff, but who have struggled with their control and command and haven't really been able to put it all together and have walked a few too many dudes. And they bring them in, they give them some new ideas, whether it's pitch mix, whether it's something with their delivery on the mound, whether it's intent, whether it's sights. They have like a whole suite of developmental approaches that they can use with pitchers to help them throw more strikes. So that's clearly something that they're trying to replicate here. And I think it's fair to say the Blue Jays have a better developmental reputation than the Angels do. You know, look, like 3 to 4 years ago, the Blue Jays were not having much success developing pitchers at all. But then Justin Lair took over that department and they reworked a lot of their philosophies and methodologies, and they've had a lot more success of late. Nolan Perry being a really good example of a guy who goes from like a non-day one draftee to all of a sudden he's on top 100 lists. So it's a big bet for the Blue Jays developmentally that they can help Soriano get the most out of what is so clearly some very, very legitimate arm talent.
4: Yeah, and I mean, I made this point a little earlier, but when you have a 90th percentile ground ball rate and a 90th percentile swing and miss rate, you know, however you're getting there, those are pillar tools to work with, the ability to miss bats and the ability to get ground balls. I have also made the point, and I'm curious the degree to which you think this will matter, because Soriano's profile this year has a little bit of positive variance or luck, if you want to call it, as far as sequencing and strand rate and things like that. But you'd expect a ground ball guy to have a pretty low BABIP anyway. There is an element, though, of the Angels have regularly had poor catching defense. And whether this is, you know, helping him with his pitch mix or framing runs or anything like that, is that an area the Blue Jays think that they can also get more out of guys because they have put such a premium on that and they do have a pair of catchers who grade pretty well in helping pitchers out, maybe more than Logan Ohapi and company do in LA?
5: Yeah, I'm sure that's part.

0: heard of it, and I'm assuming that Ohapi is the guy who's probably caught Soriano the most over the last several years. It's kind of funny that you bring him up because Ohapi just got traded, and I was running that by an executive a few days ago. Just like, hey, what'd you think of this trade? And it was like, yeah, well, like Ohapi, it's hot and cold with the bat. Maybe he hits, maybe he doesn't. But that guy really cannot catch. That was the feedback I got there. So, this is clearly a pretty big swing in terms of proficiency behind the plate when it comes to receiving and glove work. And speaking of glove work, I mean, you're going from an Angels infield defense that wasn't nearly as reliable as the Blue Jays infield defense has been and will be. So that ought to help a ground ball pitcher as well. It's funny, tell me if I'm crazy, but to me, and this could change and probably will change in the coming hours, but the Blue Jays right now are a better team than the one that played the St. Louis Cardinals yesterday. No?
1: Yeah, I mean, I think so. Depending on which projection system you prefer, like Soriano and Gausman, it's a little bit of splitting hairs. Like if you use Oopsie, which takes Stuff Plus into consideration, I think Gausman has him beat by a hair. But if we look at something like FIP, even though that's a Kevin Gausman stat, Soriano's a little ahead. And then, yeah, we got to factor in the defense bump that Soriano, although Gausman is going to get a big defense bump with how good the Cubs are up the middle too. But yeah, I think you could squint and say that for sure. Although obviously the Jays aren't done.
0: Yeah, Gausman getting a whole bunch of fly balls with PCA running around out
1: Not bad.
0: there. That's a good combination. I'm honestly really, it sucks to see Kevin Gausman leave town because he's been such a model Blue Jay for all the reasons that we've been banging on about for days and days now. But I am curious just to see what the Cubs do with him and if he looks any different with them. If he looks exactly the same, then that's totally that wouldn't be unexpected either. But I do wonder if there's a pitch mix tweak there or a delivery tweak, or maybe the windup goes away and he does something different with sort of the stutter step out of the stretch that he was using and had to go away with. Are they able to get a bit more velo out of him? Are they able to get his fastball back to where it's been in the past? Because that was a really big issue for Kevin Gausman this year, is that his fastball just was not the same, and metrically everything was sort of arrowed down with it. Does the splitter move differently? So whenever you get a guy into a different environment working with some different people, you typically see some different things on the mound, and I'm just kind of really curious to see what that looks like over these next couple of months.
1: Yeah, it'll be interesting to see from a return perspective on the Gausman deal. Look, you and I were talking pregame yesterday, and a bunch of us were talking kind of this idea that you can't really compare markets year over year because the Kikuchi market exists in a like that happened in a different market than the one we're dealing with now. Leverage changes, inventory changes, things like that. So let's put aside maybe comps from other years, and Scooble's obviously not a good comp either because he's in a class of his own. Acknowledging we don't have those contextual guardrails necessarily, what did you make of what the Blue Jays got back here for Kevin Gausman, the pair of high contact profile guys up the middle?
0: Well, cards on the table. I didn't know who either of them were this time yesterday. So I only know as much as I've been able to learn in the hours since this
1: I
0: trade
1: gotta say, man,
0: went
1: not to
0: down.
1: cut you off, but like I
0: Yeah.
1: really appreciate the being forthright about that because I've joked a couple times throughout this show and on deadline shows in prior years, like it's the day of the year that I like kind of feel fakest because I'm like I'm doing the research, but it's not like I know Southezien because his brother's a top prospect, and you always hear about how Tate Southezien has a brother as well who's in the Cubs system. But that's about it. Anyway, so I appreciate you being honest about that. From the research and the conversations you've had, what do you make of this return?
0: No, it's the same thing. I know Gus Varland exists, but I don't know as much about his backstory and his history and his pitch usage as I do about Louis Varland, because obviously I've just had a lot more up close interactions with Louis Varland. So it fits the mold for the Blue Jays of the guys who come preloaded with the ability to manage the strike zone and the ability to get bat to ball reliably, because I do believe that philosophically, the Blue Jays believe that they can do a better job of helping guys like that add some power and add some EV rather than the opposite, where you go out and you get somebody who has a bunch of pop and has a bunch of raw power, but maybe they don't manage the strike zone as well. Maybe they have a higher chase rate. Maybe they just don't make as consistent contact. I think the Blue Jays feel better about their ability to develop the power.

0: side of it, and they really feel good about their strength and conditioning department and the programs that they get guys on. Obviously, they feel good about the facilities that they have for players and just the appeal that they can give to players to live in Dunedin throughout the off season and use those facilities. We'll see how a lockout impacts that this winter. Unfortunately, prospects won't have access to all those tools and to the facilities if there is a lockout. But I think you can point to guys like Sean Keyes and Davis Schneider and Spencer Horowitz as guys who didn't have like the kind of raw power and the kind of EV numbers that we're seeing from them of late when they first came into the organization. So like there's proof of concept there. So when you're going for like the undersized, uber high contact, elite bat to ball guy with like 30 grade power, the Blue Jays believe that they can help up that power without sacrificing too much of the contact that made those guys prospects in the first place. And then they're going to basically build out the league's best quad A team and likely package some of these guys in the future for future trades.
1: Yeah, it's always so fascinating. Like, obviously, you know, I think what everyone runs to first is the prospect ranking. But it's not, you know, there are contexts that are different for the Blue Jays than it is for the Cubs, from the Dodgers, from the Rays, of, you know, why do you value prospects? And you can teach X better than you can teach Y. So you prioritize someone who already has Y. And then what is your goal with these guys? Is it to make them stars? Well, no, you traded away the high upside guy in Arjun Namala to get Jose Soriano. But if you are a factory of turning org depth guys into this guy can be on your 40 man, there is a real value add to being able to, I guess, like finishing school these guys and get them to where they're firmly on the 40 man instead of just fringe org depth. And we saw that in the draft as well. Obviously, the draft this year was more about how do you have enough money to sign Cole Carlone and Will Brick and still fill out your draft. But a lot of those picks were super high contact guys. Like a couple of the guys were like near the highest percentile in the entire draft class. So pretty clear organizational belief here in what you just laid out with how they'll try to develop Seldazine and Bateman.
0: Yeah, the up the middle defense as well is like a classic Blue Jays hallmark. Having some speed is something that they've really targeted of late, and base running instincts. They like athletes. They like, because I think there's more directions you can go if something doesn't work out,
1: right?
0: If you have that base of athleticism, and there's more ways you can impact the game. And like you look around at contenders in this league, and pretty much all of them have that like all speed and defense guy on their bench. It's like still something that has value in the big leagues and that good teams have as part of their rosters. So like there's you know, I don't mean to downplay them. Like, who knows? Like, maybe they put it all together and become more than we've seen to this point. But I mean, when your floor is I make a ton of contact and I run the base as well and I have some speed and I can steal a base for you and I can play some good defense for you, like that floor, there's a big league career there, and you're probably not going to make $100 million, but you can play a bunch of years in this league and be really valuable to winning teams by doing that. And what you don't get with this class of player is like that ceiling of, oh, hey, maybe this guy is going to mess around and hit 35 homers one year. Like, oh, hey, maybe you're going to end up with that like corner outfielder who you don't love defensively all the time, but he's got like a 900 OPS. You're not going to see that. So you don't have that ceiling, but there is a high floor here of somebody who is playable in the majors.
1: On the other side of that, they did cash in some of that upside in the organization in Arjun Namala to make that Jose Soriano deal a possibility. And obviously, you got to give something to get something, and controllable young quality starting pitching is very expensive from a prospect capital perspective. Given what we kind of just went through in terms of organizational strengths and weaknesses and upside versus floor, were you at all surprised to see Namala be one of the pieces that was used to acquire that controllable starting pitching?
0: I wasn't surprised, just because when I heard that like a Soriano deal was realistic, I was like, oh, well, one of JoJo or Arjun is
1: Right.
0: very likely to be in this deal, because you just look at the Blue Jays system and they don't really have someone else who you could build a package around, unless like John Mozeliak just completely lost his mind. But he hadn't, right? So he gets a good return there in Arjun, who was like a very legitimately high upside prospect in this game, somebody who has as much like raw talent and ability as you're going to find. It's going to be up to him to like do the work and put in just the effort to get the most out of that. And it's going to be up to him to find like the consistency that's been somewhat missing from his game, but he's still so young. I mean, 21 years old, and he's already at double A. Like it's, and he's having good results at double A at that age as well. It's very, very promising. But I mean, Soriano has a lot of value, not just because he's very good right now. Like for me, he's better than Kevin Gausman right now. And that's just my opinion. People can disagree, but I think he's a really, really good, like number two in a rotation today. This blend of velocity stuff, strikeouts and ground balls, you don't find it. I mean, you don't typically have guys who have all of that in one package, and there's clearly potential for more. Like you saw it over the first couple of months of the season, what it looks like when he puts it all together.
1: Yeah.
0: And what it looks like when everything's working. And clearly that was unsustainable. You're not going to give up two runs in an entire season, but that's how good he can be when everything is clicking and humming for him. And then there's also the fact that he's earning $3 million this year with two more years of club control. He's in arbitration. So unfortunately for him, when you start low in arbitration, you tend to end low as well. You always want to start high because then you're going to end higher, because your raises can only be proportional to what your platform year was. And unfortunately for him, I mean, even if he goes on to have like a lights out final 2 months here, he can only increase his earnings so much through ARB next year because his platform is $3 million. So if anything, he actually looks like a real extension candidate to me, just because he doesn't stand to do that well in arbitration. So there's less incentive for him to play it out year to year. So I do wonder if the Blue Jays come to him post lockout likely and say, hey, let's bake in a couple of decent like ARB salaries for you, and let's talk about buying out some free agent years on the end. And if that looks like a 4-year extension, or you know, 4 years with like an option or with some escalators, what have you in there, I think that's something that I could see. That it's the Jose Berríos model, right? You trade a first round pick and another decent prospect for the promising starter from another organization, and you extend him, because that just makes it a lot more worth your while, and it gives you that cost certainty going forward. And obviously it makes sense for the player as well, if you can, particularly in a situation like Soriano's. So I do wonder if that's going to be something that happens going forward here.
1: Yeah, it's a great point. With our low ARB salaries, maybe making him more amenable to it. He'll be 28 after the season, and he's had two Tommy Johns, so maybe a guy who is interested in getting the security of a long-term deal as well. There was one other small move yesterday. The Jays picked up Jameson Taillon. It sounds like the Cubs are covering most, if not all, of the salary for a player to be named later. This is less sexy than a Jose Soriano, maybe, Arden, but what do you make of the Taillon ad, and what the kind of mutual fit could be rest of the season here?
0: It's wild, the home run issues that he's had this
1: 21%
0: year.
1: 21% like, home run for fly ball.
0: Yeah, like his stuff has declined this year, so you would expect that there would be some more homers, but not this many more. So I expect he'll be better going forward, just because it's fairly unsustainable that many of his fly balls are going to turn into homers. But clearly this isn't like somebody who's going to be in the top three or even four of your rotation. I mean, this is going to be the back end of the rotation. We'll see if Shane Bieber and Max Scherzer are still around going forward. And somebody who's serviceable, somebody who can five and dive for you, somebody who will take the ball every 5 days, somebody who can kitchen sink his way through a lineup a couple of times. Like I said, the stuff just is not the same as it's been for him earlier in his career. So he's having to get hitters out differently now and just mix and match a lot more and really like lean into the depth of his arsenal a lot more. His fastball usage this year is as low as it's been since like very early in his career, and that just speaks to the way that he's had to lean more on the sweeper to righties and the changeup and the curveball to lefties, and trying to cut the ball a little bit and sink it a little bit and just do some different things to move off the barrel of bats. Clearly it hasn't been that successful considering the home run issues, but I think you trust that, you know, Sam Green and Pete Walker and Luke Hoey and everybody in the Blue Jays pitching department can hopefully help him get a bit more out of himself over these final 2 months, and perhaps most importantly importantly for the Blue Jays, just eat some innings without Kevin Gausman going out there every 5 days giving you six or seven.
1: Yeah. Arden, you mentioned that, you know, the Jays could theoretically be better today than they were yesterday. Still, I would personally think they're still sell mode, and we're going to hear more stuff between now and the end of the day. I know you were not in Houston, but you were around the team on the weekend. Do you have a sense right now of the team's other veteran expiring contract guys and what a market like those for those guys could look like in theory?
0: Well, this is a point in the deadline process where the Blue Jays can really use the clock to their advantage, because the Blue Jays don't have to do anything. Like, this isn't like an everything must go, we're just getting rid of guys for the sake of getting rid of guys deadline. Like, if the Blue Jays end up holding a couple of their expiring contract veterans, it's not the worst thing in the world, particularly if you don't love the return on them. So I think that if you're the Blue Jays right now, you already have expressed to buyers, hey, here's the frameworks that we're looking for. Here's what it would take to make this deal happen. Like, literally right now, if you're willing to do that, we'll do that right now. And it's going to be a very high ask, and teams probably won't do it. And then you just let the clock work to your advantage. And those GMs that are buyers and that need to augment their roster, maybe they start feeling that pressure as other names come off the board. And as you get closer and closer to 6 p.m., Eastern, and maybe they do something emotional. Maybe they do something a little bit irrational. Maybe they move off of whatever their set value had been previously, because they're thinking, well, I just have to come away with something because I'm in a tight playoff race, or I'm trying to win my division, or I don't necessarily trust this guy in my rotation or my bullpen that much, and I need to have another layer of depth there. So I think if you're the Blue Jays, you really do just kind of let that pressure build as 6 o'clock nears, and you hope that you get a GM to do something that right now they aren't super thrilled to do.
1: Arden, when we have talked about, we all of us talked about the pieces that the Blue Jays could potentially trade away at the deadline, Miles Straw's name has not come up a ton, but I remember very much when we've done versions of this show where the Blue Jays are buyers, and you and I will talk about the additions, and like, obviously you want the best player available, but you start to think through when you're tweaking at the margins, what is this guy's role in the playoffs? Does he make my wild card roster? Does he make my ALDS roster and things like that? Given that Straw, while not a big name or anything like that, and has, I believe, a $2.25 million buyout at the end of the season, given that he's all of those things, but he's not a plug him in the lineup every day, do you see a utility for him, or do you see playoff teams seeing a utility in him? Because what role he plays in a playoff series for you is defined and is fairly clear.
0: Yeah, if he's the Los Angeles Dodger at the end of today, I will not be particularly surprised, or maybe a Philadelphia Phillies, because everybody who starts for them right now can't play defense. So maybe it actually is a bit more valuable for them to have somebody like Miles Straw on their bench. And the Cleveland Guardians actually like covered that buyout in the trade. And so the Blue Jays could just like send that money forward, and that would take care of any issues there for the acquiring team. So Miles Straw, not somebody who you're going to get a fantastic return for, but absolutely somebody who has utility to a playoff team and to a GM who's looking to kind of just like put the finishing touches on his roster and round it out so that you do have that like defensive and base running option late in games. And like, I don't think you feel that badly about starting Miles Straw against a lefty and having him hit in eighth or ninth in your order. You don't want to be relying on him to carry your offense, obviously, but I think against the right matchups, like he's shown that like he can be a capable hitter in the big leagues and he can help you win.
1: Thank you for answering a question well that I really struggled to get out there. We're doing 4 hours. Not every question is going to be A+. Arden, thanks so much for doing this, man. I really appreciate it.
0: You're killing it, Blake. Keep going. Only a couple more hours to go.
1: Thanks, buddy. Arden Zwelling of Sportsnet, of At The Letters. And I'm sure he'll be popping up on other Sportsnet stuff over the course of the day. I'm using words like stuff now. This is we're in hour three. We're going to take a break. When we come back, we will talk to John Becker of Fangraphs. We'll go around some of the other transactions we haven't had a chance to go deep on yet. We will talk to Brandon Weil of The Score. The Red Sox reportedly in on Adley Rutschman. That came up a little earlier. I think that's not the biggest name item, but I think it would be the kind of most surprising, given that it's in division and that Adley Rutschman was, you know, the guy that the Orioles, the kind of the first guy up for this Orioles era. Now they have Samuel Basayo, and I'm a proponent that trading in division isn't that big a deal because you got to do what's best for your team and make your team as good as possible. But I'm sure there are Orioles fans who

0: Won't love that if it comes to fruition. There are a couple other small ones out there. The White Sox added another piece. They're getting Brenton Doyle from the Rockies. Rockies actually making moves, which is unusual for them. Brenton Doyle was at one point a very big defense guy. I believe he's having a pretty down year so far this year. He just got back off the injured list. Oh, boy. Down year, yeah, 48 weighted runs created plus. So that is not good if you're not familiar with weighted runs created plus. And while he has been a premium defender in the past, the defensive metrics don't like him as much this year. Maybe some injury stuff going on there. He is coming off the IL from a groin issue. But the White Sox continue to tinker. They added Luis Castillo, which is pretty fun. They've added a couple other pieces as well on the margins, although they did trade away Sir Anthony Dominguez, which you know, you need to add Sir Anthony Dominguez at the trade deadline. You don't subtract Sir Anthony Dominguez. Let's take a break. I clearly need one. We'll talk to John Becker and Brendan Weil on the other side. We'll do some more text line stuff in this final hour, assuming nothing else breaks for the Blue Jays as well. All that's next as Jays Talk Plus continues on Sportsnet 590 The Fan and Sportsnet 360.
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8: Welcome back to Jays Talk Plus. Blake Murphy with you for one more hour. Justin Cuthbert and Jesse Rubinoff will have you after that, and then Blair and Barker have you 4 to 7. There is a Ross Atkins media availability around 7:30, assuming everything is processed by then. And then the Blue Jays play at 8 o'clock tonight. It's taken until 3 hours into the show for me to mention baseball games. The Blue Jays did lose yesterday after putting a 3-game win streak together. Max Scherzer was great, allowed one earned over 6 innings, went as a fan to that one after doing Blue Jays Central, and it was, crowd was really into the Max start. It was really fun. Weird one where, I mean, not weird in that the Blue Jays couldn't get enough offense. That's been fairly typical, but unusual to see Louis Varland blow one. They'll try to get, whatever happens by 6 p.m., the team that is left in that clubhouse and on that field will be trying to win today. Their playoff odds sit at 5.2%. They're 4.5 games back of the final wild card spot. They play the Astros tonight. The Astros, who have been quiet so far, but were believed to be in the buyer's side of the market. So we'll see what happens. And I presume that something will happen in the next 15 minutes or so, because last year when we had our pal John Becker of Fangraphs on during the trade deadline, Mason Miller got traded. Let's see if we can run it back. Maybe not with Mason Miller, but John Becker of Fangraphs joins us now to will a trade into existence. John, how we doing, buddy?
9: I'm doing great. Been busy already, and we're probably, 20-25% of the way done with trades that'll happen today. So
8: yeah. It's a weird one. So our pals at Cespedes Family Barbecue have the chart that they put out of how many trades happen on every day over the years, and no trade has ever happened on August 3rd. Because the trade deadline has never been this late before, so we're in uncharted territory. What is today? Are you on like full roster resource duty outside of these 15 minutes? You're part of the team moving guys around on Fangraphs?
9: So Jason Martinez is moving guys around on like the actual pages, and then I'm handling all the payroll stuff and then lineup tracker, like overrides, so you can see the old team the players are on for their new team and the new team players are on for their old team and the transaction tracker. So yeah, a lot of balls in the air today. The next, 5+ hours are going to be wild, but I'm looking forward to it as always. And I'm just going to be a big exhale when it's all over.
8: Yeah, it should. Everyone will need a big exhale when it's over. So among what has happened so far, let's start with a quick take on what the Jays have done before getting to some of the other teams. The Jays deal Kevin Gausman to the Cubs for a couple of prospects. Turn around, trade a couple of prospects for Jose Soriano. Obviously, a play to get younger, and Soriano a much longer term of control than Gausman. Kind of snap reaction to, and the Jays aren't done, but with what they've done so far, what do you think?
9: Yeah, I think it's pretty clear that the Jays are obviously not trying to be out of contention in 2027 by any means. And like on balance with what they've done so far, there's more yet to be done. They are roughly the same right now with Gausman gone and Soriano in, more or less. So it is interesting to see this sort

0: Toronto to be somewhere in the middle towards the top of their rotation behind Dylan Cease.
1: Yeah, and I think that's, you know, probably where they should have been. They are not, you know, 5.2% chance at the playoffs isn't nothing, but you got to be, you got to look at the longer window and what your chances in 27 and 28 are. Because windows can close. The Blue Jays have the financial wherewithal to maybe keep theirs open longer than, say, the Orioles, who are making moves as if maybe not the window is done, but Taylor Ward was one of their go-for-it moves. He is now a Seattle Mariner, reportedly. Dean Kramer, a guy who had been around for a while, he is now outbound as well. And there are reports that they are close to a deal that might move Adley Rutschman to the Red Sox. When we look at where the Orioles are, a couple years ago, people were kind of fearing, like, baseball Oklahoma City Thunder. Like, oh my God, look at all the top picks they have. Look at all the top prospects they have. And that was true. But a little bit of a cautionary tale here, and even how, even if you have the prospect capital, how much you have to nail to get over that hump.
0: Yeah, I mean, there's so many teams in any given year that you're just going to feel like have bright futures. The window is wide open. There's no end in sight to the prospects that a team will have. And then weird things happen. Gunnar Henderson hurts his shoulder and it saps his power last year, and that has carried over into this year. The pitching guys like Grayson Rodriguez, who they traded for Taylor Ward, never took that step forward into full health and top-end performance, really. So, you know, this is sort of a 20th-ish percentile outcome for their season, where they're not out of contention, but they certainly don't feel like they're in it strong enough to not capitalize on guys like Ward and presumably Rutschman that other teams are interested in. And, you know, teams are so model focused right now. And so, you know, can we win this trade mathematically relative to our playoff odds and whatever our chances are making the playoffs next year, et cetera, et cetera. And teams don't make trades just for the sake of it, but it's pretty clear that the Orioles are seeing a good opportunity to extract at least some value from some of these guys before they just walk in free agency for nothing.
1: Yeah, three pieces back for Taylor Ward. Now, Taylor Ward, they could have qualified him, but he's having a weird year, and $23 million might be a lot for them, and three prospects is more than a draft pick. Taylor Ward goes to the Mariners, who also had an interesting deal where they traded from a surplus, dealt Luis Castillo to the White Sox for Sir Anthony Dominguez, Nolan Jones, and Boston Smith. The spot that the Mariners are in, I think everyone kind of expected them to deal from that surplus of starting pitching. They still kind of have it, where Cade Anderson's still at AA, just like waiting for the call. Taylor Ward, such a weird season for him, but enough for the Mariners right now, or is there still more that they probably need to do at this point?
0: I think on balance, with Castillo out the door and they can go to a, you know, traditional now five-man rotation and eight-man bullpen instead of sort of always playing a man short in the bullpen to accommodate their six starters, and having Ward's, you know, right-handed bat that may or may not be right-handed thump anymore in the lineup certainly makes them better. I'll be curious to see what else, if anything, they do today. But, you know, they're another good example of a team that certainly could end up in the playoffs with a good couple of months here. The AL West especially is very winnable. The Astros are two games over 500, two or three, and are in first place. And yeah, the Mariners have had a bad few weeks, but it's still a winnable division. And, you know, they sent a piece out the door to get guys to help them in the future, and they sent some guys from a position of strength in their pitching to get Taylor Ward, which is a guy that they could really use to, you know, hopefully back into the playoffs from their perspective this year.
1: Taylor Ward, again, a fascinating one, a guy that I had on my Blue Jays target list in years prior. And it's crazy that he has almost the exact same weighted, he has the exact same weighted runs created plus as he did last year. So when we account for ballpark factors and a number of other things, he's in the same spot as last year, but he's done it completely differently. He's lost 130 points of slug to be more of a contact and on base guy. Not sure. I think I'd prefer the home run hitting version of Taylor Ward rather than the on base machine, like the supercharged Kevin Biggio version of Taylor Ward. But what can you do? We mentioned the Astros there a little bit, and there are still 5 hours to the deadline. Kind of eerily quiet around the Astros for a team that has signaled that they were going to be making buyers moves and are sitting in first place right now. What do you make of what they could do here, and, you know, where the areas to address for them are?

0: Yeah, they're in an interesting spot because one, they're in first place, so they're in a position to buy. Two, according to our farm system rankings at Fangraphs, they have the second least valuable farm system. So I don't think they have the pieces to pull off a trade for a Reed Detmers, for example, who would really help stabilize that rotation. They might sort of even barely have the pieces for a Kyle Stowers type, who they've supposedly been rumored to be talking to the Marlins about. So for them, it's a matter of, how much can they do with the relative little that they have in their sort of prospect bin from which to trade, and how much better of a team does that make them in 2026 and beyond with all these guys that they have locked in, Altuve, et cetera, getting a year older and, theoretically worse as they continue to age. And, at what cost do they want to push that 2026 World Series or playoff odds up?
1: Yeah, it's a tough spot to be in if you're them. I think pretty clear need. You mentioned Stowers, a pretty clear need in left field there. I do wonder, given the history there and the fact that George Springer has played two games of left field recently after not playing at all in September, if that's 555, do you check in on a reunion or something like that? Speaking of positional moves around, John, your reaction was quite funny on social media to the chain of events that the Phillies are planning with Luis Arraez now in there. And reportedly it will be Arraez is going to play second. That'll move Bryson Stott to third. That'll move Alec Baum to first. That could move Bryce Harper to the outfield for the first time since 2022. That's a lot going on. What do you make? Obviously they need bats in there. And Arraez is one of the more fascinating guys who are going to move at the deadline. That is an odd chain reaction to trace through.
0: Yeah, I mean, Arraez certainly lengthens the lineup, but sort of similar to, what the Astros can do. Like, at what cost are you doing that? They traded, I believe, our 67th overall prospect to the Giants for a rental and Arraez, and they are getting a reliever in Caleb Killian also, to be fair. But then the cascading effects on their defense of, you have to really, really buy into the improvements that Arraez made under the tutelage of Ron Washington this year, and that they're sticky enough if you are then playing Boehm out of position at first, Stott out of position at third, Harper out of position in right field. It has been a long time since he has played the outfield. So that is a lot of accommodating for a very good hitter and a very big question mark sort of at all the other tools in Luis Arraez. And of course they can make late game substitutions and give guys days off to have better defenses. And, maybe they'll make tweaks like when Christopher Sanchez is pitching, go with a better defensive infield. But I mean, that is a big time dart throw that if you're Dave Dombrowski, you sort of really need to work. Because the Phillies pretty consistently have a fairly top-heavy farm system that if you want any player of note, you have to trade from the top end, which they just did. So it'll be interesting to see how that works out and, how long this sort of experiment lasts before they maybe try to undo some of this.
1: Yeah, and interesting also to see, given what you outlined about the farm system, how they are able to do other moves, because they still have a couple spots and a couple fits with the Blue Jays. Actually, as we've talked about on this show last week, before I let you go here, John, we mentioned Luis Castillo. He is a Chicago White Sox. The White Sox have made a couple of moves to dip their toe in here. Nothing out of this world, but Luis Castillo is a pretty fun one. And they've made a couple other moves at the margins here. They are atop the AL Central right now with a 3-game lead. More so than, the Castillo thing is interesting and fits. I'm just excited to see the White Sox back in and see a team like this actually go for it. What do you make of the moves that they have made so far today?
0: Yeah, I mean, there's nothing sexy about Luis Castillo and Oscar Brazoban and Brenton Doyle, which was just reported 10 minutes ago, that they're getting in from the Rockies to play center field, at least against lefties, I would assume. But those are good floor raising moves. Those are checking off boxes for them that do not decimate that farm system in the slightest in hopes of, going all in for 2026. I think they're good measured moves that, depending on who you ask and what you read, maybe they gave up a little bit too much in some of these deals, but they're keeping the top of that really deep farm system intact instead of saying,

0: oh, we believe that we can just have an awesome 2 months, get a bye, win the World Series, parade in Chicago, all that. It's a good soft bye, I would call it.
1: Yeah, and I think that makes sense for where they're at. They've got a bright future ahead if these things work out. But as the Orioles have taught us, at some point, you got to make those moves to support that young core, because otherwise the window could be out of here. Maybe a little less so in the AL Central than the AL East, but I always appreciate a team like that putting some chips into the middle. I'm almost 4 hours. I always appreciate you coming on with me, John. I will land the plane eventually here. Thanks for doing this and keep up all the great work.
0: Of course. Thanks for having me as always.
1: John Becker of Fangraphs. They are working tirelessly to make sure all those roster pages are updated so you can keep track of what is all going on. And if you're a fantasy player, kind of sort through all of that, which is always a fun thing to do after 6 p.m. today. As we work through, what the Blue Jays have gotten back here and, evaluating it, Lance Brozdowski, one of our favorite pitching analysts, he's going to be on the show with us a little later in the week. He has pointed out about Jose Soriano that he would expect the Blue Jays to drop his four-seam usage. The Angels were a team that liked four-seamers in the zone, even if they didn't have great shape. That is not something that the Blue Jays do, and Soriano obviously has other weapons. The curveball generates a ton of big misses. Mike Petriello pointing out that it is one of the bigger miss distance pitches. And then, of course, a lot of what he throws gets beaten at the ground. So we'll talk about that more with Lance on Wednesday. We've got a pretty loaded week as far as processing all of this. Keith Law is going to join us early tomorrow to go through some of the prospect side of things. Josh Reddick will be on the show tomorrow to talk Astros, because, again, there is an actual series of baseball happening as well. Obviously, we'll continue to digest whatever happens between now and 6 o'clock. At 8:10, it'll be Shane Bieber against Christian Javier. We assume it'll be Shane Bieber. There is a chance that he's still listed as the probable pitcher as of right now, but obviously these things can change in a hurry. Not exactly sure if the Jays are carrying taxi squad guys from Buffalo for this one. Jameson Taillon was meeting the team in Houston. I don't know if he'd be, ready to jump in and start today if Bieber got moved. This is part of the fun of a day like today, but also I'd imagine part of the stress for John Schneider and Ross Atkins and them. We'll see if the Astros look the same way they look right now on paper, because, again, we expected them to be buyers. They don't have a ton of prospect capital to make those moves from, but they're atop their division. So why not? Another team we think is probably going to be aggressive and actually got the trade deadline going early is the Boston Red Sox. They are on another winning streak, by the way. They swept the Dodgers on the weekend. They're now 9 games over 500. And not only are they moved up to the second wild card spot, they're not that far back in the division. They're only 5 back of the Rays and only 2.5 back of the Yankees for the top wild card spot, which of course comes with home field advantage. Pretty interesting situation. Let's talk to Brandon Weil of The Score about it. He joins us now. Brandon, great hair day, first of all, a new setup for you here. How are we doing?
2: Yeah. I was in the car for 5 hours this morning, driving from Fredericton to Nova Scotia. So I am back in my original stopping grounds of Nova Scotia and trying to catch up on everything, fully getting caught up, listening to you. And I guess Adley Rutschman is potentially a Red Sox. It's been a pretty crazy day so far.
1: It has been a crazy day. So let's start with the Adley thing then, because it's not done yet. Should put that out there. But yeah, a number of reporters have said that they are far along. Buster only saying, like, even the prospects are agreed to and the medicals are cleared. It's just a matter of saying yes or no. Before we get into the Red Sox side of this, I talked about it briefly there with John Becker. The Orioles side of this is a fascinating spot as well. We thought there would be a higher ceiling for the Orioles during this part of the window. And obviously a lot of their young guys are still under contract and Gunnar will probably turn it around. But what this says to you, if Adley Rutschman is outbound for them, what do you make of how the last couple of years have gone for them after we all kind of expected this stickiness to their rise initially?
2: Yeah, I think last time I was on, you and I talked about just how the Orioles might be the least impressive or like underachieving team, I guess, of the last 3 to 4 years. I pretty much thought they were going to be the next Astros dynasty. That hasn't worked out. Not extending a lot of their core is a huge indictment, I think, on Mike Elias. And now that he's selling, it's I understood that the writing on the wall was kind of

0: there with Adley leaving, with Basalo coming through, and then them extending him. But to see them potentially trade what was once their franchise cornerstone player to a division rival potentially is pretty shocking. And just in general, I figured the Orioles might see this as an opportunity to buy at this deadline. I believe Taylor Ward also just got traded to the Mariners. So very interesting to see them not being aggressive. They were definitely a swing team, I thought, when you look at the American League, who's chasing the pack in the wild card. I thought they might see this as an opportunity to be aggressive and chase down Cleveland and Minnesota rather than kind of retreat here. So I think definitely shocking to me how the Orioles have handled this deadline.
1: Yeah, and it's fascinating to look at the AL wild card standings right now, because the Red Sox have kind of insulated themselves. Like, they're four games up on the third wild card at this point. So Cleveland, we saw the Cleveland's in the third wild card. So bear with me while I go through this. Cleveland's in the third wild card. They just added Joe Adell. We'll see if they do more. The Twins, a game back. They've been adding modestly. The Rangers have lost five in a row. They're now a game and a half back. Reports are they're at least listening on guys. The Mariners, two games back. They are adding and subtracting. They turned Luis Castillo into a couple other pieces, and now they're adding Taylor Ward. The Orioles, two and a half back. Seems like selling. The Tigers, two and a half back. Yeah. Trade away Tarik Skubal. The Jays, four and a half back. Maybe a little of both, but presumably selling there. So that could clear up the wild card, at least in terms of, like, you know, playoff probabilities and things like that. The Red Sox side of this, they have kind of made this I don't think about you at all, the teams who are chasing the wild card. And there's a lot of season left, but they're on another winning streak here. They sweep the Dodgers on the weekend. I had you on when they had won 15 in a row,
0: yeah,
1: and kind of asked where the outlook had changed. The fact that this has continued, the winning streak stops and they get right back to playing good ball. I think they're 10-0 against division leaders in this run, so they're beating good teams too. Where is the confidence level? Like, they're only five back of the AL East now too. Mm-hmm. Where is the confidence level in this group for you?
0: I think the Dodger series was a big, not necessarily turning point, but it almost justified it. It showed that this team is the real deal. Like, they're only the second team to walk into Dodger Stadium this year and sweep them. And they swept a pretty good Dodgers team. It's not like the Dodgers are totally banged up right now. Like, there's a lot of merit to this win streak. Even against Sacramento or Oakland or the Athletics, whatever you want to call them, they trailed in a lot of those games. They did not play their best baseball, and they still managed to scratch and claw and win games. I think they're just getting so many different contributors. Sadam Rafael has been really good. And when Contreras has not been good, other people have picked up the slack. So I think it's time to take them pretty serious. And I do think if they do add Adley Rutschman, I do think they might try to add another potential piece here. I think they have the potential to be one of the better American League teams, which is kind of crazy to think. Even during the streak, I don't know if I was completely sold on them, but I think the best thing for the Red Sox is that they got hot at the right time.
1: Yeah.
0: They convinced ownership and the front office to really double down and triple down on this roster. And they bring in Meade and he gets hurt, but luckily there was a buffer where they can still add a bat. So they got hot at the absolute perfect time when you're trying to convince a front office to buy. And they've been really good too. And if you are that roster, if you are that clubhouse, if you are the fan base, they have given Craig Breslow every indication that they're for real, and maybe add a couple complimentary pieces. And maybe they are a real threat to get to the American League side of the bracket for the World Series, which is, like I said, just crazy to think about how far they've come.
1: Yeah, and I think the Adley thing would at least put a little pressure on the Yankees, who added Luis Garcia, but have some other spots that they would maybe need to address. And if you're the Red Sox, I mean, there are, like, I think you and I talked about George Springer off air, and it's like, well, you know, the DH spot is there if you change Yoshida's usage a little bit or make it a strict platoon. Left field's not that hard to play in Fenway necessarily. But catcher, like, wins above replacement isn't everything. Connor Wong and Carlos Narvaez have combined for 0.2 wins above replacement this year. Like, that's a pretty clear, well, this is an upgrade. What do you make of the left field / DH situation? If they were going to add another bat, is that kind of the spot you'd target?
0: Yeah, just even to go back to the catching, like, Carlos Narvaez last year looked like the catcher of the future. Clearly that is not the case this year. He's taken a massive step back. And when the Jaren Duran stuff kind of boiled over, the frustration boiled over the other night with Wilson Contreras and the third base coach, it kind of seemed like this might be another opportunity where maybe they move Duran out in a package for something else. Maybe that happens, maybe it doesn't. But as far as adding a bat like Springer, maybe they don't add a bat now that if they do.

0: that Adley, but I think Springer could fit. You could play Yoshida in a corner, and well, definitely left field at Fenway Park, but Springer would be a fun addition, the way he's hitting the ball, right-handed power bat. I think they could make it work, definitely, but while I don't think Jaren Duran will get moved now with only a couple hours to go, maybe that's an off-season move, and just like the Blue Jays are so heavily left-handed, the Red Sox are incredibly left-handed, and all season long, we've talked about how much of there's been a clogged up outfield. So I wouldn't be surprised if Duran has moved in the offseason. Maybe not now, but George Springer would definitely fit there. And I do think they could make it work. But like I said, if they do make a play for Adley, I guess that's less of a need.
1: So elsewhere in that division, we saw the Rays add Freddie Peralta. The Yankees have added Luis Garcia Jr. Would you expect the Yankees to, I mean, this most years in the history of baseball, the answer to this would be an obvious yes. The Yankees are a little bit weird this year in that they are presumably going to get Cody Bellinger and Giancarlo Stanton and Aaron Judge back at some point. And I know Garcia probably shifts the defense around a little bit where Ryan McMahon's playing a little bit less now. There is a shortstop question there. What do you make of where the Yankees sit here? And we kind of always expect them to be aggressive. But where specifically, if you're the Yankees, are you looking?
0: Yeah, they're in a weird spot, right? Because the Judge injury is obviously a cloud hanging over them, and it doesn't seem like he's coming back anytime soon. They've been pretty poor offensively. Like, even adding Garcia, I think they worried about getting the bat as opposed to figuring out where he plays defensively because they just need offense so bad. So maybe they add another outfielder. They're in a really weird spot because I think if you're playing them in the postseason, their pitching rotation, if they're healthy, it would scare anyone. But just their offense has just been so mediocre. Maybe they had a catcher. I know Wells has been really poor. I don't know. I their roster is, from an offensive and position player standpoint, is really flawed. And obviously, you take Aaron Judge, you take Giancarlo Stanton, you take Cody Bellinger out of that. But they're in a very weird spot, and they haven't really given Spencer Jones a lot of run this year. And when he has played, he hasn't really played well. So maybe this is an opportunity to include him in a deal for a bat. But for one of the rare times in the last couple of years, like, I don't know where the Yankees are going to come out swinging with this huge deal that I guess we've seen in so many years past.
1: Yeah, and I guess

0: guess the safe answer when a team is like, well, just address the bullpen. But their bullpen's actually been like solid enough. Like the back end guys, at least. I mean, you could always, you know, upgrade on your Paul Blackburn's on Angel Trevilli's, sure. But it's an odd spot. And the catching, like, you could do a right-handed catcher, but the supply for that guy, unless you're going to pony up for Hunter Goodman, who some people don't like his defense, or Ivan Herrera, who some people don't like his defense, unless you're going to pony up for one of those big names, I don't know. Like, Ryan Jeffers made sense until the Twins started buying. I don't know. It's a tough spot. Let's round out our AL East chat here. You have unofficially become like the AL East whip-around guy. Jays, we're going to talk more about it in the next segment as well, but the Jays move off of Gausman, add Jose Soriano. There is more to come, but you're a guy who's around that ballpark. Snap reaction to this series of moves?
1: I think the Jays might be, you could argue they're better today, I guess, on paper. Losing Gausman hurts, though. I was in the camp that, as unlikely as it was going to be, like, the front office should have approached him and see if he wanted to stay, maybe sign a short-term extension. I know maybe that's not completely realistic at this time of year, but I thought if there was a guy that you could maybe sell that to, it was Gausman. But I really like the Soriano move. I think moving Namala definitely signals that they're all in on JoJo Parker. I think if I'm a Blue Jays fan, I think I'm excited that maybe they're not holding on to all their prospects. I think I would be excited that they landed a really good number two, number three controllable starter, and that they're using this as a retool going into next year. But I'm definitely interested to see how the rest of the day unfolds for the Blue Jays, because I do think they'll be very busy. I am curious about Varsho. I'm curious if they do package Hoffman away. I'm mildly curious what happens with Max Scherzer. Selfishly, I think it would be cool to see him pitch and cover him in potentially his last season and see him pitch the next 2 months in Toronto. I wonder if there's a market for him. So I'm very curious about what happens with him, even if the return might not be big. But time's ticking, and I think the Blue Jays still have a lot of moves left, but getting Soriano is obviously a massive one for them.
0: Yeah, and it's it'll be a lot of fun to see how they tweak that mix and see what they can get out of him, see if they can Robbie Ray, Dylan Cease, and unlock a better version of it. It cost you... pretty interesting prospect, but that's what it costs to get controllable starting pitching. Brandon, thanks so much for doing this. Say hi to the East Coast for me. Hope you have a nice vacation.
1: It's cold and foggy, so they welcomed me appropriately. So great to have you, or great to join you, and let's have a good next couple hours.
0: Thanks, buddy. Brandon Weil of The Score and of the East Coast, so bonus points in our books, obviously. Let's take a break. When we come back, we'll talk to Chris Black about Jose Soriano, about Brett Bateman. We'll go around a couple other things. We're almost done there. There's a lot left in the text line too that I might not end up getting to today, but I will save them for tomorrow as best I can if they were not time sensitive ones. Maybe I'll spam a couple after we talk to Chris Black on the other side, and some text line as Jays Talk Plus continues on Sportsnet 590 The Fan and Sportsnet 360.
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18: Welcome back to Jays Talk Plus. Blake Murphy with you for another 20 minutes or so here before we hand it off to Jesse Rubinoff and Dustin Cuthbert. And they pass the baton to Blair and Barker 4-7. The deadline is at 6 o'clock. The Blue Jays have already made a couple moves. And Chris Black was still on top of it. There's already a couple threads up on these moves. Let's talk to him now. Chris Black, producer at Sportsnet and Down to Black on Twitter. Chris, what's up, buddy? How are you doing?
19: It's been a busy holiday Monday already. It's, you know, there have been some groceries. There's a soccer tournament happening.

0: on Twitter. Chris, what's up, buddy? How are you doing?
1: It's been a busy holiday Monday already. It's, you know, there've been some groceries. There's a soccer tournament happening later. Full on middle-aged dad kind of holiday Monday.
0: And you've got the NBO coming up this week that you'll be producing as well.
1: Yeah. Our coverage, like, we start producing kind of midway through the tournament. So looking forward to that. As always, working with Tracy Austin is always a pleasure. She's awesome. She really enjoys doing Blue Jays promos during the few days of Sportsnet tennis coverage. So we're looking forward to that.
0: So if you are helping her craft a Sportsnet Blue Jays promo and it's Jose Soriano's Toronto Blue Jays debut or first home start or whatever it is, what is the headline item? What is Chris Black's take on Jose Soriano that you'll work into the promo read there?
1: My nerdy headline item is it'll be what can't wait to watch the catcher framing behind Jose Soriano.
0: Yes. Right? That's what pops the rating.
1: Yeah, exactly. I think it's an exciting addition. I heard Arden on with you earlier when I was running up to the grocery store. The analogy that he used or the comparison to the Barrios trade is accurate. And I like it for all sorts of reasons. The thing I really like is, that putting this type of pitcher with Alejandro Kirk and Brandon Valenzuela, what that'll do to his kind of, how it'll help his control issues or supposed control issues. The other thing that I like is the Jays have a really good track record of getting righties to improve, getting left-handers out. And if you look at Soriano's season so far, dominant against righties, and like he's been really good this year, but like if you were to point to something, he's struggled against lefties a little bit. So if you could find a way, kind of give him the track record, give him the blueprint for kind of how to get lefties out a little bit, I would suspect there'll be a lot of two-seamers on the inside corner, that front door two-seamer. They've done it. They have a good track record with that, going back to all sorts of different guys. I think they've helped fix part of what Jeff Hoffman has done over the last couple months is about fixing how effective he's been versus lefties. So they've got a track record with that. The catchers I'm looking forward to. It's an exciting ad. I wrote about Kevin Gausman a lot. You hate to see him go. I thought we did a real nice job. I thought Dan and Joe and Arden did a real nice job of kind of putting the bow on Gausman's Blue Jays career on Saturday when we were anticipating it might be or would likely be his last start. I thought we did a real nice job there. And so you hate to see him go. Who knows? Maybe he could come back in like a fourth, fifth starter role at the end of the year. But yeah, I think you got to be excited about what they've done so far.
0: Yeah. And with Jose Soriano, you know, there are a few things that have come up now, and some of it is Jays have helped guys with their walk rates, whether it's mechanically or pitch mix or whatever. Lance Brozdowski, a pitching analyst we both like, pointed out that the Angels really emphasize four-seamers in the zone regardless of results. When we look at you mentioned his issues against lefties, lefties have slugged over 600 with a -6 run value for him on four-seamers. So maybe you're going away from that. You're tweaking it, the catcher impact as well. So a lot to like on the Soriano side of it. Barrios is the comp, you know, contractually and control-wise. Do you see some of where they've helped Dylan Cease with a few of those things and be like, yeah, that's kind of, even if it's not the exact same pitch mix or whatever, but hey, there's proof of concept right here very recently. This is maybe something, that's it. Proof of concept kind of with Cease.
1: Yeah, I think it goes further than Cease, right? I think it goes back to Robbie Ray. It goes back to Kevin Gausman, even what they do, what it seems like they do from afar, from the outside in. I think they put guys in a position to, they're like, how do you feel comfortable out on the mound? I think they have really good biomechanic people, for lack of a better term. Like, they figure out what helps a guy be consistent in the zone, right? So with Cease, you know, he's done the look away thing. He added that to his delivery. Gausman added a little bit of a added movement to help with velocity and to free him up a bit, right? Like Berríos, we saw some mechanical changes right away in 2021, 2022 when he

0: going to Jays. So I think they have a good track record. Robbie Ray, they helped fix and get him into the zone. They've got a good track record of this, not only Pete Walker and like the direct staff, but the people behind the scenes, everyone on the kind of pitching development, run prevention, whatever you want to call it side. They have a good track record of this. Soriano, like Cease, you're already dealing with a, you know, the ceiling's already quite high. The floor is already quite high, but you know, can they help him take that next step? And if they can, and if we're, you know, knock on wood, if there's baseball next year, at least to start. It's encouraging for sure.
1: Here's a bit of a news for you, and it's a bit of a weird one at first blush. According to Evan Grant and a few other reporters now, the Jays are acquiring Josh Smith from the Texas Rangers for Adam Macko. So a lefty hitting third baseman slash shortstop slash play everywhere with a 571 OPS, but a guy who was formerly thought to be a part of the Rangers' future, controllable for two more years beyond this, through ARB for Adam Macko, obviously a rookie lefty reliever. That's, I'm going to need a second with that one. That's Josh Smith, 28 years old. I don't know, what are you, for quick snap reactions to that one? Sorry to put you on the spot, but it just came down.
0: No, it's fine. Macko had a great like first few weeks with the Blue Jays. They were kind of defying what he had done at the AAA level. Like he was almost outperforming what he was doing in the minor leagues, and you saw that normalize, I think, as time kind of passed. Major League Baseball is kind of it really doesn't, you can't fool it for very long. And I think the aspect of Brendan Little maybe figuring stuff out a little bit, maybe calming down, but yeah, and adding pitchers, adding both Soriano and Jameson Taillon. Like I think Macko was at the bottom of this like kind of list of kind of, you know, those guys that can move up and down, the optionable guys. So, you know, I don't think it's that big of a, I think it's a bit of a coin flip challenge at a low level, like almost like a quad A challenge trade. But yeah, I think that's a perfectly reasonable thing, a reasonable move to make.
1: Yeah, I think that's a good read on it. Quad A challenge trade is a good way for it. And Josh Smith is, I don't know if he grades well at all these positions, but over the last two years, he's played every position except catcher. So I do always dig a guy like that. Just for, you know, it's so easy to plug them anywhere. And I find it amusing, just generally. Okay. So that's maybe not moving the needle as much. The Kevin Gausman trade, and I know you've written about it. So, and we've talked about a bunch on this show. So, the Gausman side of it, we'll consider it closed for this conversation. Brett Bateman is a guy you went on pretty deep. So one of the first kind of pieces of analysis we've had on the Bateman addition seems like you like his defense even better than the industry kind of average, I guess, that I was able to piece together. What do you see in Bateman?
0: I mean, yeah, it's based off of looking at, now granted, I went kind of crazy and watched a million clips, but yeah, it's based on watching, you know, it's based on 24 hours of looking into him. So I take that with a grain of salt, but like, I feel like defense is one of those things that you can get a pretty good sense of right away when you watch a guy, when you watch how he tracks the ball, when you watch the jumps he gets, when you watch the fearlessness in terms of diving or going into the wall. And I think right away, he's right up there in terms of top two or three guys defensively in the organization. And, you know, that's, to me, that's it's a Varsho and a Straw, right? I don't know how many other guys might rank up there. He's got a good arm, but he moves, right? And I think they've kind of, we knew this was their MO for a while, and they kind of gone away from it, kind of out of necessity. They needed to fill out their lineup with some power pieces, or at least try to fill out their lineup with power pieces. And I think this trade, I really think it stands out for the players they targeted. And to me, it stands out about like the themes of what's happening in Major League Baseball right now in 2026. Like, put the Dodgers to the side, because I don't think they even apply to what's happening in the league as a whole. But, you know, to me, the two best teams I've seen this year are the Brewers and the Rays. The way they put pressure on opponents, not just with contact ability, strike zone control, but also speed, and also going to get it on defense. To me, those are the two teams that stand out. And also, the NL has been way better than the AL this year. It's been a story since the start of the year. one of the things I picked up on this past weekend, we were going to use it on broadcast during that interleague series against the Cardinals.

0: Cardinals just didn't work out time-wise. But the National League as a whole has been like more than 100 runs better defensively than the American League. Hmm. And same with base running. It's been like 50 or 60 runs better. So I really do think that there's, at least in terms of regular season success, power based on the rule changes that have been put in place, based on how dominant pitching is. I think power is less important maybe now than it has been the last 15, 20, 25 years. You have to go back to me personally, I think, to like the 80s to find the last time kind of speed, defense, stuff like that had such an impact on the game. And I think we're seeing that come back, and I love it. Like, as much as I'm a stats guy and a nerd when it comes to certain parts of that stuff, the idea of just preying on people's weaknesses, the idea of just like identifying kind of undervalued things across the league, love that. And I think that's what Tampa and Milwaukee have done really well. And I think this is what this trade kind of, you know, we've seen the Blue Jays kind of target these kind of guys in both the draft and in some kind of low level acquisitions recently. And I think this is them acknowledging like, we need to get faster as an organization. They're one of the slowest teams in baseball at the major league level. This year, they ranked 30th in base running value so far this season. Some of that is ingrained. If you're going to have an Alejandro Kirk, if you're going to have a Kaz Okamoto who's not fast, if you're going to have a Vlad Guerrero, you know, it's hard to be a top 10 base running team. But I think, you know, they're taking some lotto tickets and saying, hey, can we find some guys who can swipe 30 bags at the big league level?
1: Yeah, that makes a lot of sense. And you're seeing that the Dunedin Blue Jays where everyone's running a ton. By the way, one update to that Macko, Josh Smith. Stefan is also coming back. He's a 24-year-old AAA starter, ERA over 5, not a ranked prospect, but formerly, Fangraphs had him 28, and I think Baseball America had him in the 20s for 2025. You know, org depth starting pitcher is also in the mix there. And yeah, what you're saying about Bateman is fascinating. Like, again, even though, you know, we might be analytics guys or whatever, the accounting on stolen bases has changed. And there's like, when I do the radio games, there's nothing I like better than like setting up the run game and watching that play out. Like, I did that Marlins game where they went 5 for 9 stealing bases. I'm like, this is amazing. This is, it's very entertaining, even if 9 stolen base attempts in a game is a little much. Chris, before I let you go here, I'm going to put you on the spot one more time. You tweeted out a little earlier that you had predicted that they were going to get one pitcher and one position player today, they being the Blue Jays. Assuming Josh Smith does not, maybe you can call it a win and call it Josh Smith. But do you have a target in mind when you put that out there?
0: No, not really. I mean, it's cheating to say Bateman will be the position player. I do think he's going to be up in the majors sooner rather than later. Maybe it's in a few weeks, like maybe it's closer to September. But I think the glove and the strike zone control, all that stuff play. Like I think we're going to see him pretty soon, right? Like in a matter of weeks. I think we saw this with Class A a couple years ago. They like to like let the guy get settled first at the AAA team, then maybe bring him up, give him a day. So, but I think we'll see him sooner rather than later. I don't know. I'm intrigued by whether they see, you know, whether it's a distressed asset on another team, you know, somebody who might be making a bit of money with some term that they could acquire. I'm just intrigued. There's two parts of this team that stand out to me a lot is what we've seen from Ernie Clement this year, who was so, so good last year, especially in the playoffs. He was amazing. He was an all-star this year. The bat's been good. But just it seems like maybe the workload is impacting base running and defense a little bit. I wonder if his sweet spot is more like 400 plate appearances in a super utility role rather than 650, right? And if you view that as a possibility of turning him into like the best 10th man, for lack of a better term, in 2027, does that mean you're trying to find a full-time shortstop? Does Jimenez go back to second? You know, I think there's lots of shortstops around the league who could be had, right? Mm-hmm. Or is it an Abrams at second base? You know, I think there's all sorts of options. They did use prospect capital to go get Soriano, which makes me wonder if, you know, if it's more of a taking on money I'm intrigued.

0: intrigued by the fact that, you know, they had all of Gossman's money go to the Cubs, it seems like, at least.
1: Yeah.
0: You know, does that imply, again, that, who knows, is there somebody else that they're taking on money for? I don't know. But I don't think they could be done, but I wouldn't be surprised if they added somebody between now and 6 o'clock.
1: Yeah, if he hadn't fallen off a cliff, Ketel Marte was always my guy for this description. The D-backs are in a playoff race, though, and his performance has fallen off a cliff of late. Chris, thanks so much for doing this, man. Appreciate you fitting it in on a busy day, and best of luck with the NBO coming up.
0: Okay, thanks a lot.
1: Chris Black, producer at Sportsnet, at Down to Black, if you want more of those threads and articles on Twitter. And yeah, the National Bank Open coming up on Sportsnet over the next couple of days. We've only got a couple minutes left to refresh on where we are at. The Blue Jays have acquired Jameson Taillon, right-handed starting pitcher, and cash from the Cubs for a player to be named later, or cash. The Blue Jays have traded Kevin Gausman to the Cubs in a separate deal for Brett Bateman, a AAA outfielder with some good speed and some pretty decent reports on his glove out there. Really high contact guy. And Ty Southeen, a 21-year-old middle infielder at high A, who was the number 10 prospect in the Cubs system, and similarly super high contact rate, some speed. Will he hit for enough power? We'll see. Then the Blue Jays traded Arjun Amala, arguably their top prospect, as well as Eddie Micheletti Jr. and Angel Rivero to the Angels for Jose Soriano, a 27-year-old righty with a 3.29 ERA who has 2.5 years of control left and has a lot of indicators that while maybe his ERA has been a little fortunate this year, there's probably some stuff the Blue Jays could do with him to get even more out of him, whether from a pitch mix, catching, developmental standpoint. And at the buzzer here, the Blue Jays, not the buzzer for the trade deadline, the buzzer for our show, the Blue Jays have traded Adam Macko, lefty reliever, former guest of the show, to the Texas Rangers for Josh Smith, kind of a utility man lefty, and Josh Steven, a kind of org depth AAA starter with just okay numbers down there. So a lot going on, and we still got 4 hours and 7 minutes to the trade deadline. So a lot can still happen between now and then. We'll be back at 10 a.m. to break all of that down tomorrow. Keith Law will join us to talk about the prospect side. Dan Zaborski will join us to talk about how the playoff odds and things like that have changed from all of the trades all around baseball. Josh Reddick will join us to honestly probably talk about his WWE fandom, but more importantly talk about the Astros, who we presume will be buyers between now and 6 o'clock, and also play the Blue Jays at 8:10 tonight. We'll also have someone in there to help us process the rest of the Jays trades. I've also got a bunch of text line I didn't get to, so I apologize to those who I didn't get to. I'll try to keep them in there. If they're not time sensitive, we'll try to fit them in tomorrow or later in the week. Thank you for sending those. I really appreciate it. Really appreciate you guys listening for the last 4 hours. For me today, thank you to Shai Davidi, Davey Andrews, Cody Stavenhagen, Eric Longenhagen, Ben Nicholson-Smith, Craig Goldstein, Ryan Dempster, Arden Swelling, John Becker, Brandon Weil, and Chris Black. Thank you to Amit Mann, Daniele Franceschi, Christian Chiniti, and Frank Baraska behind the glass. Jesse Rubinoff and Justin Cuthbert have you coming up for 2 hours. Blair and Barker will take you 4-7. 8:10 start. Shane Bieber against Christian Javier. We'll talk to you at 10 a.m. tomorrow. Have a great deadline.
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12: Moved up in the order. The Fan pregame on a holiday Monday. A Major League Baseball trade deadline. Holiday Monday. Justin Cuthbert and Jesse Rubinoff. We got 2 hours
13: for you.
12: Today we'll lead you into an extended version. Because that's all we're doing today is extended versions. Blake Murphy, a maniac, 4 hours.
13: That is just...
12: Three hours of Blair and Barker.
13: I talked to him during a break and I just said, how do you do it, man? This is what I do. He's just got the gift of the gab, as they say.
12: He's got the gas tank, though.
13: Yeah, he's got
12: More than anything else, he's got the gas
13: tank. And it's like, it's all real content, too. It's not like he's just making stuff up on the fly. Like, 4 hours of hard-hitting analysis. Very impressive.
12: It is not as though as he's... he did have some things to sink his teeth into. Clearly, the Blue Jays have been probably the most active team, and we'll get to another deal. I'm sure Blake talked about it, but a smaller deal for the Blue Jays, adding to the Jose Soriano addition, and, of course, the trade of Kevin Gausman. So a lot going on with the Blue Jays, but not like a terrible amount going on in Major League Baseball with 4 hours to go before the deadline. We'll have Ben Nicholson-Smith in about 5 minutes to briefly go over what we've seen from the Blue Jays, including that deal that I'm going to get to in a moment. Greg Amsinger and Alex Avila, both of MLB Network, also will join us today. But small move just made. Adam Macko going to the Texas Rangers.

0: infielder Josh Smith coming the other way. He of one home run this season. Light hitting seems to be what the Blue Jays have brought in.
1: A little bit of a trend there?
0: A little bit of a trend in terms of what the Blue Jays have brought in from a hitting standpoint. Still time to make another move. I'm talking as though they should be buyers. They've converted into something of a buyer, though. What's your take on the general, strategy and the results so far of a deadline that's seen Gausman out, Jose Soriano in, and now a light-hitting utility man also on the in?
1: Yeah, I think we'll get deeper into it, but my general thoughts right now would be that I love everything the Blue Jays are doing, with maybe the exception of some of the light hitting talent that they brought in. I think when you are near the bottom of the majors in power and you haven't had power for quite some time, maybe that's something you want to look into, albeit this is at the minor league level and you don't know how much these guys are going to contribute, if at all. So it's not the end of the world by any means. But I think from the Soriano perspective, this tells me that it's a signal to the fan base that, this year might not be going the way that we want. And it happens. Teams have down years. But this has always been their MO, is go get guys with control. And this means that for next year, the front office is looking to try and get back to the World Series again. Like, you don't go out and make a move for Jose Soriano if you don't think your team is primed for a bounce back year in 2027, if there is baseball, which we of course hope that there will be. So I like it from that perspective. You have to do the difficult things, which are sell the guys who are on expiring deals, which is why I don't think they're finished yet. We still have 4 hours to go before the deadline. But really it signals that, hey, this did not go well. We got to do the hard things, get rid of those guys, but bring in something in return that we can control for a couple of years. Soriano's ARB eligible in 27 and 28. Mm-hmm. And it just solidifies a pitching rotation. The top three is actually excellent at this point. So I like the move a lot.
0: Yeah, despite stating their intention clearly of being sellers, they've actually given up more in terms of prospects than they brought back in.
1: Yeah.
0: Like Arjun Namala is the guy, the centerpiece. What's that?
1: Number two in the pipeline.
0: Yeah, the centerpiece in terms of probably the highest profile prospect that's been moved so far, just in general. A legit potential part of the future moved out for a legit part of the future in Jose Soriano and putting together next year's rotation and beyond. But it's not as though the Blue Jays have been just accumulating assets today, because, again, in terms of the net prospect gain and loss, I think they've lost. But then again, they brought in a guy who's going to be a big part of next season. To continue to talk about that and more, let's bring in our guy, Ben Nicholson-Smith, sportsnet.ca, and at the letters. We've got a couple minutes with you, Ben. We appreciate the time. I believe you're in a Houston hotel room. So, again, thanks again for doing this. 4 hours before the deadline. It seems like the Blue Jays still have a lot in terms of assets in which they could part with. Do you think they've shifted into a position of strength? Hey, we got guys that can move. Come call us, or are we heading into a desperation type of mode?
2: I think more the former. Interesting day so far, right, with the Soriano trade and then obviously the Josh Smith move that just occurred. So we're kind of in the middle of it still. And like you said, with 4 hours left, they still have time to make some more moves to potentially clear out a position player if Josh Smith is coming onto the bench.

0: Blue Jays acquiring Jose Soriano. I think a massive part of the deal, obviously, is Arjun Namala. Someone actually stopped me on the street today while I was walking down. I was wearing a Blue Jays sweater, so it's not because anyone recognized me. That wouldn't be the case. But I was wearing a Blue Jays sweater, and someone stopped me and said, you know, I know Soriano's good, but why would the Blue Jays trade Arjun Namala? And I said, you know what? I think he was setting up to be kind of a fan favorite in this market. However, you look at the depth in the organization at shortstop, and then it becomes a different conversation. So what did you make of the Soriano deal? I know it has a lot of Blue Jays fans excited, but also some who are sad to see Arjun Namala going the other way.
1: Yeah, first of all, I love that people are just stopping you on the street and talking Jays.
0: It's the Blue Jays. Yeah, it's the Blue Jays stuff, man. People still care.
1: Yeah. Oh, they definitely do. They definitely do. And yeah, that's a great sign. Love to see that. Hopefully you weren't in too much of a rush. And you
0: all the time in the world
1: chat,
0: for that.
1: But yeah, exactly. I think it's both kind of sides of the same coin at once, really, where yeah, they gave up a good prospect. Arjun Namala is a really well-regarded prospect, someone who has a chance to be a good major league infielder for a number of years and help some team or, you know, potentially teams win a lot of games. I think on the other hand, Jose Soriano's a very good major league starting pitcher who instantly slots in, is probably a number two or three starter with the Blue Jays behind Dylan Cease, along with Trey Savage. And that's great because not only can he help them win, you know, the moment he arrives to Toronto, but they can potentially work with him, maybe throw the four seam fastball a bit less, maybe do some different things. And at that point, you have someone who can be in your rotation for 2027, 2028, and really help the Blue Jays have some continuity for a group that's losing Gausman and Scherzer and Corbin and Bieber to free agency at the end of this 2026 year.
2: Do you think it's fair for fans to just shift into the, you know, the trust in this organization's evaluations of pitchers? Because they really have not missed in quite some time. It feels like every time they make a move for a guy like a Jose Soriano, like, oh, that's going to work out. Like, the Namala thing is interesting because a lot of people were clinging to the idea of Namala being a huge part of this future down the road. But when the Blue Jays identify a starting pitcher and invest in it, I feel comfortable with the move just based on their reputation. Is that fair, Ben?
1: Yeah, I think definitely, you know, when it comes to free agent starting pitching, the Blue Jays have done awesome work. When you think about Dylan Cease so far, that couldn't be going much better. Kevin Gausman, Chris Bassett, you know, all the way back to even J-Hap and Marco Estrada. They've done really, really well when it comes to free agent starting pitching. When it comes to trades, Jose Berríos is kind of the natural comp to this one, right? 5 years ago, they send Austin Martin and Simeon Woods Richardson to Minnesota. That was another first-round pick going out the door to get a controllable right-hander. So in both cases, like Berríos, you didn't have to be, you know, a general manager in Major League Baseball to know Jose Berríos was good. Same for Soriano. I mean, he's clearly a good pitcher. It's not really a lot of mystery. They might be able to make him even better, but he's already a good pitcher. And so that's a reason for excitement when you think about what he can do for this rotation, just how difficult it is to find and acquire and keep starting pitching healthy. He's someone who can be a big part of that puzzle for the Blue Jays. And then you have to figure out the back end with Cody Ponce and with, you know, Jose Berríos coming back, with Bowden Francis coming back. Probably still need to go out and sign at least one free agent starting pitcher. And then, of course, you know, there's the question of the offense because they haven't scored a lot of runs. So, you know, Soriano helps on one side of the ball. They still have work, you know, to get to where they need to go offensively, but you're not going to fix everything on trade deadline day. And certainly the Jose Soriano deal is, you know, he's a really good major league player. And I you know, that's what you want your team to be doing. So it's tough to lose Namala, I'm sure, but this is a really good major league pitcher.
2: And just very quickly to my point, like, I feel like I can trust that Jose Soriano, the best version, will be a Blue Jay just because when they identify something, they seem to be right. And they seem to be able to get something more out of that player, which has been a trend. And I think a really positive one for the Blue Jays. There are other trends though. I don't know if you're asking about what's going to happen with the lack of power that they've brought in. Again, these are prospects. I mean, there's a utility man coming in and Josh Smith. But it just feels like this team is desperate for power. The prospects they've identified have an absolute dearth in that. So is the return for Adam Macko. Like, is this becoming a little too on the nose in a negative sense?
1: You know, I just think you just got to get good players and then you can figure out the pieces afterwards. And so to me, the important thing is, can the players they got back for Kevin Gausman end up being good major league players.

0: And if Bateman can become Nathan Lucas, great. The fact that he doesn't have a ton of power, that's okay, because you're going to find room for guys who play baseball like Nathan Lucas, for example. Now, if he's Stuart Baroa, well, you know, it's
1: tough,
0: kind of nothing.
1: Yeah.
0: And so at this point, it's really hard for me. And I think for most people who are really honest with themselves, it's really hard to say at this point in time, when these players have yet to appear in the major leagues, to know which one is Bateman going to be. Is he going to be more Nathan Lucas, or is he going to be more in the Stuart Baroa mold? And to some extent, you just got to play it out and see.
2: Yeah, I think the return for Skubal when it happened probably affected the return that the Blue Jays were going to get for Kevin Gausman, because they were getting that, which many people thought was sort of an inadequate return for Tarek Skubal. Kevin Gausman, albeit a very, very good pitcher, not at Skubal's level. You were probably going to bring in something inferior to the return that Skubal got. But one of the things that I think is really intriguing for me, and I brought this up to you last week when we chatted, Gausman has seemed, obviously, he's glowing about the city of Toronto. He loves it here. I think he understood that the part of the business is, say, sometimes guys have to get traded. But he has expressed interest in potentially a reunion with the Blue Jays down the road. Is that something that you think the Blue Jays front office would entertain? You mentioned some of the guys who would be competing for spots at the back end of the Jays rotation next year. It still seems to me like even a 35, 36-year-old Kevin Gausman would fit in that if both sides are interested in that kind of a reunion.
0: Yeah, I think so. And like, I've seen some conversation around like, okay, why wouldn't they just keep Gausman and build around him and you keep Nomala? Mm-hmm. And, you know, I can follow that line of thinking. Here's the thing with that. Kevin Gausman, you know, it's, as I understand it, based on the public comments that he's made, it's not even a fact that he's necessarily going to pitch next year. And as much as like, Kevin Gausman, the person, could not have represented the Blue Jays in the city of Toronto better in the course of the last 4.5 years. Absolutely incredible in every single way. At the same time, like, he's into his upper 30s. Like, that trend line is going to be going in a different direction than Jose Soriano, if we're just being really blunt about it and looking at it from a pure baseball standpoint. So if you're looking for someone to build around for a 3-year period of time, then Jose Soriano is a really good piece there. So I think that from that standpoint, this is where you get into this really interesting hybrid buy and sell type deadline that the Blue Jays are in. And this is a new frontier for Ross Atkins and Mark Shapiro. This is their 11th trade deadline in Toronto. This is definitely the first one that they've ever done anything like this. It's a different approach, and it's very, very interesting. And I think they've solved one problem, which is the future of the rotation. And there are still some other questions, like how they're going to score a lot of runs. And again, that's okay. You don't solve it all in one day. You know, there's a lot of, there's more time for these answers to be figured out. At least when we're looking to 2027, 2026, we know that it's been a challenge for them.
3: Last one of them, we'll let you get back to it. I don't think it's a couple days ago. Are they buyers or sellers? I guess you could convince yourself, but it feels like anything's on the table here for the final 4 hours of the deadline. Do you expect them to be buying, to be selling? Like, what do you expect over the next 4 hours? There's still some guys that are obvious candidates to move, a Dalton Varsho, a George Springer, I suppose. But from what you're hearing, what you're talking about, what are you expecting for the next 4 hours for the Blue Jays?
0: I'll say I expect another trade. and I think when you have Josh Smith coming onto the roster, I think it's a logical guess that there would be a position player going off it, because otherwise you got a lot of position players. And so that's my educated guess. What form that trade takes, I don't know. And I'll do my best to report what I can share and learn and find out. But I don't know, guys, if I knew more, I'd be breaking it right here on your show.
3: No, that's fair. That's fair. An infielder coming in, though. It doesn't really matter, but maybe there's an infielder going out. Maybe we're just pie in the sky at this point. Ben, we appreciate the time. We'll let you get back to it. And hopefully there's something else that keeps us all busy over the next couple hours.
0: That's right. Thanks so much, guys. Have a great show.
2: Have fun.
3: It's Ben Nicholson-Smith. Sportsnet.ca and at the letters. Yeah, the remaining free agents, I guess it's a small list. It's just Dalton Varsho and George Springer, but there's a couple.

0: couple guys. Jesus Sanchez makes sense. Jeff Hoffman makes some sense. Clearly, if, because it hasn't been that busy again across Major League Baseball, if there's a team that has a lot, a variety of assets that could go out the door, if teams are like, okay, we got to make something happen here in the next couple hours, I think the Blue Jays would be one of the first calls.
1: I would be shocked if Varsho and Springer and Hoffman are still Blue Jays.
0: All
1: by the
0: three?
1: End of the day. Yeah.
0: Really?
1: I'm shocked.
0: I don't think George Springer is going to go.
1: I just don't know why you wouldn't. Like, you are taking this approach, like you just did with Jose Soriano, to set yourself up for the future. You've seen for the majority of the season, George Springer has not been the guy that you saw last year. He's only getting older. So the chances that is replicated next year are pretty high. He's probably not going to be the same level of production. And also, there's no guarantee that he comes back, even if you want him to come back next year. So at some point, the front office has to say, like they did with Kevin Gausman, what are we doing holding on to guys that may or may not be back next year and may or may not be diminishing in their total value? And like, if you can get anything for Springer and Varsho, it's almost your duty as a front office to do it. Otherwise, you're wasting assets that you currently have that you will no longer have in 3 months. Like, you got to do it. And unfortunately, it ends up being guys that have been fan favorites for a long time. Kevin Gausman has been talked about at this point ad nauseum, but how much he loved the city and how much the fans loved him. But this is the price of doing business mm-hmm. in professional sports. Like, if you are not willing to come to an agreement on a contract that sees you stick it around for a next number of years, like, he could have walked anyway. So you got to do it. Like, it sucks, but that's part of life. So I would be shocked if they stick around. Like, I just don't know what role George Springer plays with the Blue Jays if he does re-up with the team for next year. Like, what is the purpose of keeping him around next year?
0: I don't think George Springer makes much sense beyond this season. Yeah. I mean, I guess if, like, hey, it's a Scherzer situation of this past offseason mm-hmm. where it's like, yeah, we're going to go in other directions, but, you know, maybe we'll circle back. And both parties eventually felt comfortable with, hey, this is low stakes. Let's see what happens. Incentive-laden deal. Like, I could see that being a thing. But I do think George will probably find something better than that, mm-hmm. or is at least positioned to find something better than that. He's also got protection over, he's got a green light anywhere he goes. So maybe there have been discussions. And if he's not going to a team that could win a World Series, maybe he's not into it. And I think that's fine. I do want to circle back to Gausman, though, because I think that was kind of the most interesting case study within all this. Ailish and I had an interesting debate, I suppose, about this topic. And I asked her, like, if Gausman comes to you and says, I don't want to go anywhere, are you trading him? And my answer was, to my own question, was no. If he doesn't want to go, and he's given you all that he's given you, and there's maybe the potential of him coming back next year in a Scherzer-like scenario where, yeah, both sides don't find something else on the open market, why risk it for what they got in return? And what they got in return, again, is probably like Joey Loperfido-esque in Jason, or Brett, don't call me Jason Bateman, and Ty Southesine, the, you know, a young guy maybe has something but is projecting to be like contact, no power, same story as mm-hmm. this Josh Smith.
1: Two miles crossed.
0: It's just the same thing over and over again, right? So like, if you're not getting something that could at least be used confidently in currency later or help you potentially in the future, why do that deal? And I think I feel a little bit more validated in that. And Gausman didn't have to go. Like, it didn't, for that return, do I think ultimately to get Jose Soriano, you can even use part of that return if you wanted to. You had to reach deeper into your prospect pool, or at least pick up off the surface in Arjun Namala, because that was a difference maker, unlike what you got in return for Kevin Gausman. So there's no real currency coming in for that asset. I think it was a better story to just tell the Gausman story, which is, hey, we went in free agency. We got this guy. We treated him beautifully. He didn't want to leave. Look at what Toronto does with its free agents come to Toronto. I think almost that's stronger than bringing in the two top 20-ish prospects that you were able to get from the Chicago Cubs. And I think the same thing could be said about these other guys. If you're not getting anything of substance, yeah, you might get a lottery ticket here and there that could work out and maybe be something that could be flipped in the future. But right now, the returns are not as such where I don't even think you should threaten next season. And all of this has come down to next season for me. Protecting 2027 is all about, or what's this has been all about for me, because I didn't think you were getting anything of real substance in return. And if you take potentially from 2027 to just do something now, I think that's a little short-sighted.

0: I don't even know if the Kevin Gausman thing ultimately will be worth it. We shall see, I suppose. But if Gausman, you know, sells the house and is like, no, they moved on from me, so next season I could have been an option there, but I'm not going to be. I don't know if that was even the right move then.
1: Let me ask you this. Do you think that at this stage of Kevin Gausman's career, being a 35-year-old, he's been around the block, he understands the business of the sport. Like, do you not think that they could say to him, like, look, we really like you. We would welcome you back next year. But we have to go out and get something for you. Otherwise, we're not using our assets to the best of our ability. And for you to go for two plus months somewhere else, like, is that really upending
0: his life? And somewhere
1: good,
0: by the way.
1: Yeah.
0: Like, you're going to Chicago to compete for a World Series, potentially.
1: Like, you could try and speak to him and say, like, look, you're trying to win this
0: elusive
1: World Series.
0: You could,
1: and
0: I think they probably did.
1: Yeah.
0: I think probably, like, it was emotional for him, and we heard his comments and everything. Like, I get, it does sound like something that you can rationalize easily if it were presented to me, like a similar situation.
1: Like, don't you want to win?
0: I could probably get behind that. But clearly, like, something was pulling on him. Like, he even said right before, I hope it doesn't happen. And it happens. They did it when, in my opinion, they didn't necessarily have to do it. But again, if the bond is such where it is that strong and your family truly doesn't want to leave, or the decision you made 5 years ago, that was the best that you've ever made, another decision could be followed up and another decision like that could be made, then yeah, I think it's potentially on the table. But I guess for me, and with the return, that was a severing ties type of return because you didn't have to do that. That wasn't, again, like, I don't know these prospects. I don't know the quality. They know the quality of the prospect. They could be higher on it than random company that ranks and organizes these prospects, right? They could be more spot on with their evaluation.
1: I think they are based on the type of player they like.
0: Of these players, probably. They overvalue them compared to the median outcome here. But I just don't feel like you make that deal, if you're the Blue Jays, with the idea that, yeah, I'm going to bring this player back, because there is risk there, clearly, with what you did. It's not a hit you over the head, you have to do it type of deal. You did it because you felt like you could turn the page. And it's a severing ties type of deal for me. And it probably means they want to go in a different direction.
1: Yeah, it's really interesting. Look, if the team, you know, wants to go in a different direction, then they weren't going to re-sign him anyway. Then they are obligated to go out and get something for him. If he really, really likes it that much here, then 2 months shouldn't offend him so much that he wouldn't want to come back 3 months from now and be a member of the Toronto Blue Jays again. Like, I don't think that it affects their, like, organizational standing, where people are going to look at this and say, oh, they treated Kevin Gausman really poorly. Like, we're literally in the midst of the trade deadline. This happens to guys all the time, everywhere. Like, he was here for 5 years. He's not a 15-year Toronto Blue Jay veteran. He's a fan favorite, and that's great. And he was really, really good here. But there is also a business side of the sport where you have to just deal guys when their contract is up. So I do think that there's a world where, you know, if he's not so offended, and the Blue Jays like him, which they may not anymore, but if they do, then I think he just takes 2 months, goes and tries to win a World Series, and says, like, hey, I'm happiest in Toronto. My family really likes it here. I'll come back. Now, there's no guarantee, obviously, that that's going to happen. But to your other point about the guys that they brought over, who clearly, based on what we know about them, it's not earth-shattering. Yes, I grant you that for sure.
0: Mm-hmm.
1: But I think a few days ago, if you would have asked me what Tarek Skubal would be traded for and what guys would be included in that particular deal, I would not have thought that it would have been so far down the list of the best prospects in the Dodgers organization.
0: Yeah.
1: And I think that is where I've learned to not underestimate having that kind of currency when you eventually want to flip for better players in the future. You don't know what team is going to say, hey, we really want this prospect, your 11th best guy. Maybe it's a team that values players in a similar fashion to the Blue Jays, so they want contact guys. So you just don't know when that one throw into a deal is going to be the difference maker between going out and getting the best player available at that trade deadline. Like, the Dodgers, we talk so much about how much money they spend, but one of the best things about the organization is how much money they pour into their scouting. They create value in having these guys and building them up. So maybe one of these two guys comes here, one guy steals 40 bags, 50 bags at the minor league level, comes up at the majors, it's the same sort of thing, And suddenly you have a guy who you thought was maybe not the greatest prospect in the world, but exactly what another team is looking

0: for. So I don't, I struggle sometimes to say like, this guy's kind of like a write-off, because you don't know what the 29 other teams in baseball are going to want at that particular time.
1: We don't know who these guys are.
0: Honestly, the school thing kind of changed my whole perspective on that.
1: I think that's a good point. I think that's a good point. With Gausman, you probably had to do it to your point, yeah. even though I think there's an argument to not do it.
0: Yeah.
1: But
0: I agree with that.
1: You had to do it probably because you needed to do something, and he was your really only guaranteed avenue to do it. Mm-hmm. And I think they got exactly what he was worth. If you compare it to Skubal, Gausman's having a good season, and Gausman's been very consistent over 5 years. He was good in the playoffs last year. He could be the game one starter for Chicago, which again is an entirely different conversation if we're talking about what Chicago
0: start
1: doing
0: on Thursday,
1: and what LA,
0: the Jays
1: LA's doing. And he could start against the Blue Jays, which will be very cool. But he was probably worth exactly what they got in return.
0: Yeah.
1: And that's just the reality of this situation, and the Skubal thing, I think, underscores that. Just to your point, and we got to hit a break because we got Alex Avila on the other side, but what's shaping up to be the rotation next year? And again, 2027, priority one for me, at least in terms of this deadline. Can you improve on 2027? They kind of have here, so I can't really complain much. Dylan Cease, Trey Savage, Jose Soriano, and then a lot of question marks. Jake Bloss, Jose Berríos, Cody Ponce, Spencer Miles, Kevin Gausman, Shane Bieber, Jameson Taillon, who was brought in. Like, there's some balls in the air here, but at least you've got the first three now set in stone, and you can move forward and hopefully add some slug to this,
0: yeah,
1: powerless lineup.
0: The pitching does not look like the issue.
1: No,
0: the pitching does not look like the issue. I am a little shocked now that you list off Jake Bloss. I'm a little shocked that Yusei Kikuchi would garner more than Kevin Gausman at the trade deadline. But I guess that's the damage that the Skubal deal ended up doing mm-hmm. in the 2026 trade deadline. So yeah, pitching looks good. Pitching looks really good for the next however many games are remaining. Like, if you want to try and make a run here, like, nothing has really changed. Like, Jose Soriano is basically giving you what Kevin Gausman has given you this year so far. So you haven't really lost much there, but I think you're setting yourself up for 2027. And I mean, all this is kind of moot if Vladimir Guerrero Jr. hits six home runs, but that's a different conversation.
1: But for now, long story short, traded Arjun Namala for basically turning Kevin Gausman into someone who's done the same thing.
0: Younger and more controllable.
1: With, you know, 8 years younger and with control. Good. So that's kind of where we're at here for the Toronto Blue Jays, who still have 3.5 hours to go. We are 30 minutes away from Greg Amsinger joining us, and we are just moments from Alex Avila joining us on the other side of the break. Tarik Skubal, a member of the Dodgers, we'll see what he has to say about that and more as the Fan Pregame continues.
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0: toe. George Springer and the Jays begin a three-game set against Jose Altuve and the Astros.
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5: 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Please let somebody know. 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
12: Welcome back to The Fan pregame. 3.5 hours left until the Major League Baseball trade deadline. The Blue Jays have made a variety of moves. We'll continue to recap those and talk about them. But for now, let's bring in our next guest of the day. That's Alex Avila, MLB Network analyst. What's going on, Alex? Thanks for doing this on a busy day.
13: Yeah, absolutely. Yeah, how you guys doing?
12: We're doing pretty good. I see the Tigers jersey hanging in the background. Mm-hmm. I guess there's been an exchanging of jerseys there. That's pretty apropos and on the nose. But the big news, I guess, of this weekend and in advance of the deadline, Tarek Skubal going to the LA Dodgers. It felt inevitable, but it still hit you over the head, at least for me, when it happened. What was your reaction to that move?
13: Yeah, I mean, I wasn't surprised by it, I think, like most people. But at the same time, like, I think, you know, someone that has a lot of ties with the Tigers and knowing Tigers fans quite well, you know, it was kind of a bittersweet day in that clubhouse. I'm sure, you know, took a gut punch, you know, but they responded well in winning the, you know, first couple of games after it happened. But, you know, going into the deadline, obviously Scott Harris had, you know, a tough decision to make, you know, try to get value back for an impending free agent or ride out the season, you know, and end up losing Skubal for a comp pick, you know, in next year's draft. And he obviously chose, you know, let me try to get as much value at this point now. You know, the Tigers, like a lot of teams in the American League, like the Blue Jays, you know, like Minnesota, the Mariners, there's so many teams in the American League that are kind of that, you know, in limbo, you know, where they're still trying to comp-

0: compete. They're only a couple games out of a wild card spot, but at the same time, trying to, you know, have an eye towards the future. And, you know, Scott Harris decided to trade Terry Skubal. I'm sure a lot of people are upset that he went to the Dodgers, but credit the Dodgers for, you know, always going all in for the most premium talent that's available.
1: I watched the Dodgers-Red Sox game last night, and middle of the game, Skubal just walks into the dugout. He's already got the Dodgers hoodie on. He's got the Dodgers cap on. He's wearing the Dodger blue. Dave Roberts is giving him hugs. I'm like, you know what? I hate these guys, but I love
0: it. It's all right to have a villain.
1: I love it. Like, I think people who hate the Dodgers but think it's a problem with baseball, I do not agree with that sentiment, because I think leagues as a whole are so much better when you have someone to root against. The Dodgers are the perfect evil empire. We were calling the Yankees the evil empire all throughout the 90s. That's the Dodgers nowadays. What side of the coin do you land on with that? Is the Dodgers being able to stack an all-star roster constantly a problem for baseball, or is it a good thing for Major League Baseball?
0: I'm in the camp. I'm kind of with you a little bit there, because I was a kid growing up watching baseball in the 90s, and the Yankees wore, like you said, the evil empire. You know, they had the biggest target on their back. Everybody wanted to beat them. But that kept me glued to the TV all the time, whether it was, you know, any game that the Yankees were playing, but, you know, all those teams trying to, you know, catch the Yankees. And it always made for headlines. And I think that also brings up the competition, right? You know, if everyone's kind of the same, you know, then, you know, what do you have to compete against? And I think when you have the Dodgers kind of constantly pushing the envelope, in order to dethrone them, other teams have to do the same, or at least, you know, put themselves in a little bit more of an uncomfortable position in order to do that. You know, so I don't mind the fact that, they're the villain. They do have a ridiculous advantage when it comes to, you know, most of baseball as far as, like, their financial might and ability to develop players and what they're able to do on a year-in, year-out basis. So that'll be interesting to see, like, you know, if, you know, a lot of people are saying, well, that move kind of puts the nail in the final in the coffin as far as, you know, the labor disputes going that are happening now, but that's going to happen in the off season. I don't know if that's the case. I think those conversations were already happening, but, you know, at least for this year, I have no problem. Like you said, I have no problem, you know, having a villain in the storyline of this season and seeing someone, see if someone can rise to the occasion like the Blue Jays almost did last year.
2: Yeah, I'm not sure what people want from the Dodgers. Do you want them to show pity on the rest of Major League Baseball and not take Terry Skubal? Like, if no one else is going to bid for the services of the reigning two-time Cy Young winner. Like, what are we expecting the Dodgers to do here? To just not show ambition, to choose to be worse than they can be? Like, it really makes no sense. But I guess it makes no sense from the standpoint, to me, of the Rays, the Brewers, the Braves. Like, why didn't those teams pony up for Tarik Skubal? Why did it happen so easy for LA?
0: Well, I think this is where, like, that money comes in. So, like, you know, the Dodgers have, you know, a great farm system, but they also have a lot of money to spend, where, you know, the those teams like the Brewers or the Rays, you know, they have to be more disciplined in their approach when it comes to trading their prospects for short-term rentals, because they don't have the type of money to be able to go out to replenish that the talent that they lost at the deadline, you know, in any trade that they're making with big-time, you know, contracts, or bringing in, you know, guys on long-term deals. Because they're you know, they just don't have the financial, you know, capital and might to be able to do that like the Dodgers do. The Dodgers can go out and sign a Kyle Tucker, you know, the best position player on the market last year, and him have a down year, and they're still able to be in first place. Where, you know, a mid-market or smaller market team can't sign a guy like him, and he struggles, and all of a sudden, like, he's supposed to be the guy. And so if he's going to struggle, then the rest of the team will struggle. So when, you know, when they go into the deadline, they have to be able to make shrewd decisions on which guys they give up, because their future is their farm system. Their future is building from within. They don't have the ability to do what the Dodgers can do in the offseason and bring in, multiple top free agents to cover that talent. So

I think the discipline that, you know, like the teams like the Brewers and the Rays have to, you know, play with when it comes to trading players and free agency, you know, that's always going to come into play with those front offices. I think, too, like, you know, the Brewers and Rays, you know, for how good they've been over the years with as little resources when it comes to money, you know, they should, you know, also be given a little leeway when they don't pony up for a guy like

0: Andrew Kirk, catcher, and look what's transpired here. Is this a step in the right direction for the Blue Jays pitching rotation?
1: Yeah, I think this was an incredibly smart move, actually. Obviously, Gausman being the fan favorite, it hurts that he's getting, you know, he gets traded. But like you said, expiring contract, you know, let's try to get some value there. But then also looking not only just not to just punt on the season, bringing in Soriano for this year, because he's been pitching really well this year. I mean, he was white hot in the beginning of the year, kind of came back to earth a little bit, but he's still a really good pitcher. And I mean, you're looking at a, you know, mid to possible top of the rotation type of right-handed starter with a couple of more years of control. And, you know, even, you know, bringing in, you know, Josh Smith from the Rangers. I know that's, you know, kind of like a buy low move right there, but really, you know, really good couple of years in 25 and 24, injury riddled season, but also have some control there with a guy that, you know, has some pop in his bat and can be impactful at times. But I thought the move for Soriano was really smart. You're getting value back from Gausman, but you're bringing in a controllable right-handed

0: starter that has been just as good, if not better, than Kevin, to not only finish out the rest of this year and see what happens, but also for the next couple of years. The other thing, a lot of times, you know, and it seems like, you know, Kevin in the front office, you know, had a great relationship. So it could be one of those situations where, you know, he gets traded, but then he might come back in free agency on, you know, on a 1 or 2 year deal. Because you could also see that happening too with the way the Blue Jays rotation could shape out going into next season. So, you know, I think right now, you know, kind of a win-win move, not only for the organization, for Kevin Gausman, and Soriano too, because like you said, he's coming in a good environment to, you know, get better on what he's already been able to accomplish so far in this season.
1: We're on the line with former MLB catcher Alex Avila. So you know the value of a catcher. Do you think the Blue Jays, with their catching, Alejandro Kirk, Brandon Valenzuela, excuse me, and just the quality pitching instruction with the Blue Jays, do you think they can make Jose Soriano's results even better than they have been in LA?
0: Yeah, absolutely. I mean, I think, you know, that with the Angels have had a little bit of, you know, kind of a revolving door at catcher. You know, Logan Ohapi hadn't really been playing all that well. He ended up getting traded a couple of days ago as well, which, you know, is probably a nice change of scenery move for him. But Soriano coming into this year, I mean, you know, really, I mean, he's essentially having a breakout year, incredibly talented right arm, you know, with good fastball, good stuff, good secondary stuff, good slider. You know, so a lot of that is just building off of that type of momentum, being able to continue to repeat his delivery, fine tuning, his repertoire and, you know, really his sequencing. You know, Kirk's one of the best at doing it. At calling games, and you know, I've you know, been with you guys a few times over the last few years, and especially during last year's playoffs, talking about, you know, how much I love Kirk behind the plate and what he does, what he brings to the table defensively. So everything's in place there for Soriano to continue to improve and get better. So you know, the fact that they were able to make that move for a guy that can throw some quality innings, not only this year, but then controllable for the next 2 years, was a very smart move, I thought.
1: Some breaking news from Jeff Pass, and the Boston Red Sox are acquiring 3-time All-Star catcher Adley Rutschman from Baltimore Orioles. It has not been what we expected from Adley Rutschman lately. The trajectory was stifled somewhat. It's a fresh start with a team with some real momentum here in the last couple weeks and months of the season. What do you make of Boston's move for Adley Rutschman?
0: Well, I mean, they needed some catching. I think they, you know, they saw an opportunity to pry a guy that was number one overall. And I mean, Adley, when he's been healthy, he's been extremely productive, you know, from both sides of the plate and behind the plate. When he, you know, first got called up in Baltimore, they went on a great run because of, you know, a lot, I think, had to do with his presence back there. But then, and also offensively, but, you know, this is also kind of like a signal, I think, you know, for the Orioles and Mike Elias. I mean, kind of, they're getting rid of a guy that everyone, I think, expected to be kind of a cornerstone, you know, in Baltimore for a long time. I think they saw, like, you know, they weren't going to be able to extend them at some point, that he'd probably, you know, play it out and get to free agency, and Boston needed help behind the plate. So that's, you know, it's a little surprising because usually you don't see that many catchers tend to, you know, move at the deadline. And there's been a lot of talk with guys.
1: Feels like we potentially lost Alex for a second here. So we can try to get him back. If you guys can get him back easily, we'll get him back. But we are flirting with the break. So you guys let us know if you can get him back. But yeah, big news of Adley Rutschman going to the Boston Red Sox, who are on this crazy heater, been playing so well, just swept the LA Dodgers. The Dodgers weren't throwing out Scooble. Well, they did have Yamamoto in one of the games. But again, the Red Sox have been playing so well, rewarded with this. However, Adley Rutschman just hasn't been the player we expected him to become. And really, that entire Baltimore Orioles team was supposed to just dominate and terrorize the American League East for years, and just nothing came out of it. A cautionary tale. If you want to get too married and too in love with prospects, ask the Baltimore Orioles how that went.
2: Well, I do remember back in the 2019 draft, the Baltimore Orioles took Adley Rutschman over Bobby Witt. Mm. And that has not worked out in their favor.
1: It's a tough one.

0: And just 7 years later, you look at the production of Bobby Witt, you look at the production of Adley Rushman, a very, very good player, but obviously not in the sort of generational tenor of Bobby Witt Jr. And now you're almost admitting failure in that regard, that you're admitting that you made the wrong call. And it feels like the Orioles are one of those teams that are probably going to go into the offseason and complain a lot about the Dodgers, like a team that doesn't spend all that much money and are not, I don't think they can sell a lot of hope to their fan base at this current point in time. It feels like whenever they start to get going a little bit, it ends up being a false start. You have this young core of Adley Rushman, Gunnar Henderson, you bring in Pete Alonso, it's supposed to do damage. And ultimately, it's yet another failed experiment. So it's pretty shocking that they would part ways with a guy who was supposed to be part of their core and their nucleus. This easily becomes the second biggest deal of the deadline. Maybe even bigger when you consider the contract situation to Skubal. Skubal obviously on an expiring deal. So I'm blown away that not only is this a move that the Orioles are willing to part ways with a guy who's supposed to be part of their core, but they deal him in the division to a team like the hated Boston Red Sox, who are on an absolute heater. And the Yankees are probably looking at them now and saying, like, oh, like we don't have Judge, we don't have Cody Bellinger. We went out and got Luis Garcia Jr. in an effort to get better. But my goodness, now, like the Red Sox are right there in the AL East, which the Blue Jays were once supposed to be favored. Now look at it, man. It's completely flipped. It's unbelievable.
1: And the Red Sox have done this with two really important guys on the 60-day IL. Garrett Crochet and Roman Anthony have not been a part of this run for the Red Sox, who bolster their lineup with Adley Rutschman. We're going to bring Alex Avila back on with us for a couple minutes here. Do want to ask you and circle back a little bit on Kevin Gausman. Chicago Cubs are obviously playing really, really well, and PCA could be the MVP. But it looks like Kevin Gausman could be in the conversation as a game one starter. Do you think they have to do more to improve their team if they're going to compete with the likes of the Dodgers and, I guess, the Brewers?
2: Yeah, I think, I mean, they could use another starter, for sure. They could always use a little bit more pitching. That's kind of where they've been a little bit inconsistent. I know at times their offense has been up and down throughout the year, but I think when you look at their lineup, especially PCA kind of playing like the player everyone has expected him to be, their offense is pretty dang good. And I mean, I would roll with that for sure. But I think you could always use some more pitching, more depth, whether they actually are able to pull it off for a guy like, let's say, like Casey Mize or someone like that, we'll see. But I think for sure they could use another starter.
0: I think you look at this Adley Rushman deal and say that, yeah, this is the biggest position player move for sure of the deadline. But there have been some other ones. Luis Arraez to the Phillies, a team that hasn't been playing great since the All-Star break, maybe needed a little bit of a shot in the arm. Joe Adell had a great 2025, not as good of a 2026, but he goes to the Guardians. Luis Garcia Jr. to the Yankees, adding some pop in a lineup that has, they've just suffered a ton of injuries. No Judge, no Cody Bellinger for the foreseeable future. Which move do you think was the most important, and which move impresses you the most?
2: Well, I'm gonna go with Luis Garcia Jr. I played with Luis when he came up with the Nationals my last year, his rookie year, and you could see that type of impact bat in there, and what he's been able to showcase with that Nats, well, that whole Nats offense too has been on fire basically all season with him kind of right in the middle of it. But tapping into the power, he always had the good contact ability. But him in Yankee Stadium, I think, is going to play really well. The question is, same thing like with Philly with bringing Arraez. I thought that was a great move from a lineup standpoint. But like the Yankees, they're going to have to move some stuff around on the infield in order to make the lineup work. And when you're, as far as the Yankees, when Stan comes back, how does that work? How much does Ben Rice catch? And with Ben Rice, having to catch a little bit more because you bring in Luis Garcia Jr., does his offense fall off a little bit with the wear and tear behind the plate? So those are all kind of question marks that, you kind of roll the dice with, in order to get a bat like Luis Garcia Jr. Same thing with the Phillies and Arraez. I think, Arraez fits perfectly in that lineup at the top of that lineup. Good contact approach to kind of balance out a little bit some of the swing and miss in that lineup.

0: But, you know, now Harper's going to have to go to right. You're going to have Stott has to go to third. Boehm has to go to first. You know, so there's a lot of moving parts in the middle of your year. The good thing is, like, you have the guys, the players that are willing to do that and make those types of sacrifices in the middle of a season when they're having good seasons. You know, I think as a general manager and as a manager, that gives you more confidence that, hey, we can pull this off, even though, you know, we have to be flexible here in order to bring in an impact bat like that. But I like the Yankees move for Luis, and I do like the Phillies move for Arraez.
1: Hey, Alex, we appreciate the time today. It's a busy day, and you've given us a lot of it. So thanks for doing this, and we'll talk again soon.
0: All right, guys. Have a good one.
1: It's Alex Avila, MLB Network analyst. Yeah, a lot starting to go on here. We're going to hit a break in a second and bring in Greg Amsinger on the other side. But I just want to run down basically the Jeff Passan timeline of what's going on here across Major League Baseball. We've just been talking about Adley Rutschman winding up with the Boston Red Sox. Dodgers also make a move for Chris Bubich, a left-hander, all-star last year, has only made 9 starts this year. Tampa Bay Rays get Canadian Liam Hicks, a catcher. Padres get Robbie Ray, of course, one of Cy Young, with the Blue Jays from the San Francisco Giants. And that's basically what we've had since we got on the air at 2 p.m. So it's starting to percolate just a little bit, but I guess no move bigger than Rutschman today.
2: Yeah.
1: The Boston Red Sox.
2: Yeah, I mean it's a massive move. It changes the way the American League looks, and I mean I feel bad for Orioles fans, kind of just how I felt bad for Tigers fans when they dealt Schuble. It just feels like there's some teams that have to work much harder than others to be competitive. Back to our conversation before, I don't think it's necessarily a bad thing for the sport, but there are days where you can feel bad for particular fan bases. And today, I think, is one of those days for the Baltimore Orioles. A guy who was supposed to be a franchise cornerstone for a very long time ends up going to a division rival who's playing very good baseball and now has designs on winning a World Series. Tough day for them.
1: 3 hours to go before Major League Baseball's trade deadline. We'll talk about what needs to happen and what the Blue Jays have done with Greg Amsinger of MLB Network. That's next on the Fan Pregame.
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6: Hour two of the Fan pregame. We're pregaming Blair and Barker today, 3 hours from the boys, leading you up to 7 p.m. tonight. They will be able to take you through the trade deadline and react to everything that's happened with the Blue Jays and beyond. And to do the exact same thing, let's bring in our next guest, Greg Amsinger of MLB Network. Always a favorite. Great to have you on, Greg. What's going on?
7: Busy day, right? We got moves going down. I'm going to be on in about 2 hours all the way through the trade deadline at 6 p.m. Eastern. I'll be on with Harold Reynolds and Tom Verducci. This, to me, is baseball's the closest thing baseball gets to, like, Selection Sunday. Mm-hmm. It's a very regional day. Everybody only cares about their team and what their team is doing, which I absolutely love.
6: Okay, well, we're going to try to care a little bit more than just the Blue Jays, but we'll start with the Blue Jays and what they have been able to do so far. It's been the hybrid, the buy and the sell, the rare buy and sell for the Toronto Blue Jays, shipping out Kevin Gausman, bringing in Jose Soriano, very similar in terms of their results the last two seasons, but difference in terms of age and control. How would you grade out what the Blue Jays have been able to accomplish here in a very interesting time in their history?
7: Well, to me, it was like, okay, Jameson Taillon's an addition, Cubs DFA'd him. So they're looking for some bulk innings help to end the year. They get Soriano. I'm like, okay, so they're still trying to win. I mean, technically, they're not out of it, I guess. 4.5 games out of that last AL wildcard spot. But now Joel Sherman's reporting that the Blue Jays are taking calls on Soriano. So, I mean, I can't recall since I started working here in 2009, a player being traded twice on the day of the trade deadline. But the fact that the Blue Jays are listening on Jose Soriano, who they just acquired, is eye-opening, and it will really give us a snapshot into what the actual thinking is for the Blue Jays on this deadline day. Are they rebuilding? Are they just trying to get to the regular season? Are they still trying to win and just trying to get a wild card spot because of what they did last year in October? It remains to be seen.

0: the fact that they're taking calls on a guy they just acquired, I think is fascinating.
1: Yeah, I think it's fascinating as well.
2: That's like, a curveball I'm not ready for.
1: Well, just
2: being honest, not ready for that.
1: Yeah, it's just odd because it's a good contract. Like, that's the thing that's surprising to me. This is a team who went to the World Series a year ago, obviously came within inches of winning the World Series. You do what seems like the prudent thing with Kevin Gausman. He's on an expiring contract. You go and trade him and get at least something for him in return. You bring in a guy who's got 2 years of team control. Like, why isn't that a contract that you would want to hang on to? And then on the other hand, with some of the other guys they have, like, they still have 4 or 5 expiring contracts that I guess they have 3 hours to try and trade away. But to me, that would be the focus rather than having a guy that you just brought over and want to send the other way. Like, he can help. Like, that's the thing that would surprise me if they go and flip Soriano. It's like, he's a good pitcher who can help you in 2027. I don't think anyone in this market is prepared for this team to try and compete in 2027, which is why it seems like that would be a little bit of a curveball.
0: Well, the issue here is closing your eyes and only caring about competing right now and not paying attention to the market. So Robbie Ray's off the board. There's talk that Reed Detmers, there's a deal struck with the Chicago Cubs. If the Marlins are going to hold on to Sandy Alcantara and the Reds are going to hold on to Hunter Green, there's a ton of like post-Tarek Skubal shock that's going on right now throughout Major League Baseball. And if Jacob deGrom says, I don't want to get traded, and he's going to use his no-trade clause, you're looking up and down. Are the Rangers going to part ways with Mackenzie Gore? All of a sudden, in a market that there's so many teams they need starting pitching, the Atlanta Braves are sitting there going, we need Tyler Malley's not the number two behind Chris Sale. So if the price of poker for front-end starting pitching goes up, and you're the Toronto Blue Jays going, we are 4.5 games out of the wild card. We're under .500. Our offense hasn't been hitting all year. If a deal works for Varsho and Springer, we'll probably.

0: down. It's a balance, guys. It's about winning right now and building for the future all at the same time. And this might be an issue that only becomes bigger, and I know it doesn't sound this way, but better for the Toronto Blue Jays. If the price of poker goes up for Soriano, they have to consider it. Mm.
1: I like the way you put that, post-Tarek Skubal shock. If someone is experiencing the post-Tarek Skubal shock, you mentioned the Braves. Is there anyone else? Like, is there anyone that you're looking at thinking, really? Nothing's going to happen here? You're not going to respond to the Skubal situation? You're not going to try to match wits with the LA Dodgers, which seems impossible? But why are we doing this if we're not going to try?
0: The Milwaukee Brewers let him go to Los Angeles. The Milwaukee Brewers had the prospect inventory to give a better package for Tarek Skubal. They did. And they sat there and let him go to the Los Angeles Dodgers. They need a third baseman. They don't have any pop at third base right now. They could probably use a legit bullpen piece, right? And they need probably one more starting pitcher, like a legit starting pitcher. So the fact that they sat there and let Skubal go is disheartening. There are a couple of franchises I'm looking at right now, and there's work to be done by 6 p.m. The Braves got to do better. The Milwaukee Brewers got to do better. The Houston Astros have won 11 of their last 12 games. They're in first place right now in the West, but they need another starting pitcher dramatically, and they need another bridge to get to Josh Hader, maybe another bat, okay? And then the New York Yankees. The Yankees have a hole behind the plate. They need a catcher in the worst way. Are they really trying to break down the Rockies into giving Hunter Goodman away with 4 years of control? Maybe that's what's happening. I kind of think they're going to strike a deal with the team that's in New York right now, the St. Louis Cardinals. Yvonne Herrera is a perfect player for them to go acquire, right-handed hitting catcher. Those are the four organizations I'm watching closely because they have to do something. They can't sit on their hands and let these leagues, NL, go to the Dodgers, and the AL, which is so widely winnable, just not really put your stamp on the deadline at 6 p.m.
1: If it's Kevin Gausman and Reed Detmers, as it's been reported, Chicago Cubs potentially getting Reed Detmers from the LA Angels, do you think they've done enough with their rotation to at least feel good about going into a postseason series with a juggernaut? Clearly, there wasn't enough starting pitching there. They've got a great offense, but they needed help in their rotation. Do you think Gausman and Detmers gives them a fighting chance?
0: I do, because they're in a unique situation. Gausman's a rental, which I think works for the Chicago Cubs. They were never going to have the prospect inventory to be in the Tarek Skubal waters. You have to remember, the two guys they love the most are injured right now. Justin Steele, their left-hander, and the guy I thought should have won the Rookie of the Year last year. I love Drake Baldwin of the Braves, but Cade Horton was the ace of the Chicago Cubs, lost for the year. Those two guys are going to be in the rotation of the future, and I don't think they want to spend a ton of money on guys that have controllable contracts for an extended period of time. So these two players make sense for the Chicago Cubs. Everyone has to compare themselves to the Los Angeles Dodgers. And what the Dodgers have done, if you think about it, it's actually brilliant. They're playing a 40-man roster game where everyone else is playing 25. And what I mean by that is they just got Chris Bubich, a left-hander from the Kansas City Royals. Tarek Skubal, obviously. They know they're going to have Blake Snell back. Justin Robleski, that kid was an all-star left-hander. And, oh, by the way, I don't want to bring this up, but a guy with the last name Lauer –

0: got DFA'd by the Blue Jays. You see what he's done since he went over to the Los Angeles Dodgers?
1: Of course.
0: So the Dodgers are looking at the Philadelphia Phillies, who just acquired another left-handed bat when all of their entire team is filled with left-handed hitting. Okay. The Atlanta Braves, their best hitters, Drake Baldwin, Matt Olson, those guys are left-handed. Okay. Then you look at the Milwaukee Brewers, Bryce Turang, Chris Yelich, Jake Bowers. Okay. They understand that left-handed hitters are all throughout the National League. The Cubs, PCA, Michael Busch, yada, yada, yada. It's hilarious. So they are built a roster, a 40-man, that depending on who they play in the postseason, they will regroup their best 25 to eliminate that team. So the Dodgers are playing chess while everyone else is playing checkers.
2: Yeah, it's a great way to put it. It's going to be tough to beat them, even if you get to the World Series, but there are teams that are making moves to try and get there. And one of those teams, in the last 15 minutes or so, the Boston Red Sox acquiring Adley Rutschman, a guy the Orioles selected first overall back in 2019 over Bobby Witt Jr., who ended up going second to the Kansas City Royals, and now the Orioles deal him. In the last couple of minutes, we've got word of the return that the Orioles are getting. Anthony Ianson, Endy Azucar, Kyson Witherspoon, Harold Rivas, and Carlos Narvaez for Adley Rutschman. This is a guy in Rutschman that was expected to be a franchise cornerstone for a long, long time for Baltimore. And yet, during his reign from 2019 to 2026, the Orioles did not win a single playoff game during that time. How tough of a day is this if you're a fan of the Baltimore Orioles?
0: Very difficult. And the reason I say that is they have made moves in free agency. Pete Alonso, Tyler O'Neill, they've spent some money. But what they haven't done is looked at their young core. And when I think of the young core, I think of Adley Rutschman. I think of Gunnar Henderson. I think of Jackson Holliday. They haven't gone, you are, Colton Cowser, one of you are you're the face of our franchise, okay? And we're going to give you a monster contract extension, and we're going to build around you. That hasn't happened. And it doesn't look like Michael Eis is going to operate that way. So here you have this incredibly talented core that's going to fizzle out. And Gunnar Henderson's just going to keep hitting 220, 230. And he's a bit disgruntled. He's regressing, unfortunately. When players aren't happy, that can happen psychologically. And they're all going to eventually wear different uniforms. So I think this was mismanaged. I think this incredible core was mismanaged by the Baltimore Orioles. And here we stand with this team that's got Pete Alonso playing first base and Gunnar at short. And now you've got Basayo is your catcher of the future, which two other prospects you drafted in the first two rounds that were catchers 2 years ago. I don't know what the vision is. It doesn't make sense to me. And the Orioles just look like they're morphing into the AL East version of the LA Angels. That's not a compliment.
1: No.
2: No, definitely not.
1: What's the learning team should take from what happened to them?
0: Say that one more time.
1: What's like the learning? What's the teaching point? What's the cautionary tale? What should everyone look at and say, hey, if we had an opportunity where we're building something with potential, what should we avoid doing based on what they did?
0: I think finding the young player and putting your arms around that young player and saying you're the face of our franchise is incredibly important. Not everyone can do what the Atlanta Braves did. But they did acknowledge Ronald Acuna Jr. was a super talent, so they put their arms around him. The Milwaukee Brewers, Jackson Churio, even Cooper Pratt got $50 million. This kid's playing shortstop right now. It's recognizing the young players you have. The Cincinnati Reds are falling into the same trap, guys. Ellie De La Cruz, why doesn't he have a contract extension? If not him, then haven't we seen enough from Sal Stewart, who leads the league? Mm-hmm. He leads the sport in RBIs as a rookie. The St. Louis Cardinals, commend them. J.J. Weatherholt. Here's your contract extension. Commend the Pittsburgh Pirates. Although I was frustrated that Paul Skeens didn't get his contract extension yet. At least, you know, Connor Griffin's got that deal with playing shortstop for the Pittsburgh Pirates. You have to show your fan base that there is a face of a franchise. And you should get season tickets because you're going to see Vladimir Guerrero Jr. play here for the next 15 years. Like that is the point of the sport. You have to look at owning an organization like being the executive producer of a Broadway show. Not every Broadway show can have George Clooney as the lead. But whoever the lead is, you should put somebody on a billboard. It should just be the title of

0: play. You need to have somebody's face on the billboard to get people to come. So that's the key to me. And the Orioles have messed this up. The Reds look like they're messing it up. And for any franchise that has a young player, try to get that person to stick around for longer than the 6 years of control.
1: With about 2 hours and 45 minutes left to go before the trade deadline at 6 p.m. Eastern time, who, Greg Amsinger, in your estimation, is under the most amount of pressure to get something done? Someone who hasn't already gone out and made a move today?
0: I mean, there are so many teams. I will say this. What's interesting to me, the Detroit Tigers might not trade anybody else. How about that? The Detroit Tigers are 2.5 games out of the wild card. They're a fascinating organization to me. They traded Tarik Skubal because they're never going to have an asset like that again. Two-time reigning Cy Young Award winner, rental, whoa. But there's a chance that the Tigers, with Melton, who's got a sub-2 ERA, Framber Valdez, and yes, I know Casey Mize is a rental and you could acquire him right now. You're not getting a huge haul for Casey Mize, but he's been a very good pitcher this year, okay? There's a chance the Tigers hold on to everybody. Kenley Jansen, Finnegan in the back end, Gleyber Torres, who's a free agent at the end of the year, and they try to get into the playoffs. That's fascinating. You trade the number one pitcher in all of baseball, yet you try to get in anyway. So to me, I find that interesting. I think the Braves have to do something huge. I think the Astros have to do something monumental. They have the best hitter in the sport. Mm-hmm. The Yankees clearly need a catcher. They got to address that. And the Milwaukee Brewers have to show that they're competitive. The Philadelphia Phillies have made moves. The Brewers got to do something.
2: Do you fear that it'll be the Dodgers that just do something with the remaining hours left? Like, is there anything left for them to do after getting Skubal, adding the left-hander Chris Bubich? Do you expect them to just stand pat? Or do you think they got another move in them?
0: I mean, look, I've been shocked before. I want to say I think they're done, but then would anybody be surprised that they acquired C.J. Abrams in a trade and moved Mookie Betts back to the outfield? Would anybody? Would you be shocked? Honestly, would you be shocked?
1: No, of course not. No.
0: No, because the Dodgers play chess and everyone else plays checkers. It's just the way it is right now in the sport.
1: So how big of an issue is it going into a potential lockout? Like, there's obviously the conspiracy theories online that the return that the Tigers got for Skubal was the other front offices didn't want to pony up for him. And as a result, you look at the return and say, well, that's not good enough. The Dodgers are stacking players and it's not fair. I think Justin agrees, we subscribe to the theory that it's good to have a villain in the sport. We had Alex Avila on earlier. He agreed with that sentiment. Is it so far gone, though, that the teams in baseball are going to look at this when we get to the offseason and say, we can't compete with this. This is stupid. Unless we do something radical here, we're shutting it down.
0: So I had this conversation with my researcher, Matt Baker, who's a genius. I work with him every day. And they go, what I think fans don't understand is that we have two industries working at the same time, but they're completely different industries. It's the on-field trying to win baseball games industry that fans actually watch. And then there's the ecosystem of front office executives, which, by the way, that ecosystem is very turbulent, hard to have staying power. There's a ton of changeover, which people don't even recognize. You got a room filled with 50 to 100, mostly men, and they all leave and go to different front offices. So they all know each other, okay? No one wants to do what the Dave Dombrowskis do, what the Alex Anthopoulos's do, Andrew Freeman's got mad street cred because of what he did in Tampa Bay, right? Mm-hmm. But now he's writing this out. This is the last job he'll ever have. He's won a bunch of world championships. He doesn't need to worry about what the other industry of the sport cares about, which is making silly trades, and the farm system is the number one thing. And Jim Callis and Jonathan Mayo are the most important people because they rank your farm system. And if you want staying power and to be rehirable in the other industry of being a front office executive that I'm talking about, winning a world championship is silly. That's kind of archaic to talk about that. It's having years of the top five farm system. That makes sure that if you get fired, you're going to immediately get hired again. not because you won a World Series. No one in that industry

0: cares about that? It's about recognizing talent, having cost-effective players on your roster, which owners like that. And that is its own industry. Has nothing to do with the on-field winning game stuff that all these fans and broadcasters talk about. They need to make sure that they can get hired again once this constant turnover happens in being a front office executive. So it's hard to explain it. I tried to do it in probably 63 seconds, but that is what's happening here. It's two completely different industries colliding at the same time.
1: So what does that ecosystem then say today about the Toronto Blue Jays and their decision to trade Arjun Namala? I mean, you know, we've been going through it. Like, has anyone traded a prospect of that caliber? Like, I guess the Tigers with hope get that, I guess. But Arjun Namala was kind of out of left field. And if it's that ecosystem and Ross Atkins and Mark Shapiro, I think they probably feel comfortable in their employment here, having gone to the World Series last year and having some cachet in the market. Although maybe some people are thinking a little bit more about 2024 now that this season has gone the way that it has. But is that like frowned upon? Can people not believe that Arjun Namala, a top two prospect in the system, was moved in a year where the Blue Jays don't have World Series aspirations? How would everyone look at the Blue Jays now?
0: Well, look, you can be disappointed in your young talent. And Arjun did not tear the cover off the ball this past year in the minors. And as you watch your first rounders, and you do put extra eyes on your first rounders, certain aspects of the player can change the way you think about him. Now, that is also a black eye on a front office, because the head boss has to sign off on who you give multiple millions of dollars to as a first round draft pick. So to part ways would be frowned upon in the ecosystem that I was talking about. But if Jose Soriano gets flipped for even better talent, now that part of the ecosystem is like, wow, Ross Atkins and that group, they are forward thinking. Whereas you and your viewers are going, wait a minute, Soriano could be, you know, the number two starter behind Dylan Cease next year. What are we doing? Why? We want to win next year. That's stuff that they don't really focus on all that much, okay? So it's a unique balance. Some are incredibly good at it, at doing both. I think John Mozeliak was one of the best. He's now with the Angels. But what he's able to do with the St. Louis Cardinals, always care about the farm system. And yes, we're going to be competitive. We'll always be a buyer at the deadline to put the pacifier in the fan base's mouth so they shut up. You know, he was able to do both and keep his job for a very long time. But yeah, I think it all, how they treat Jose Soriano by 6 p.m. Eastern will tell you a lot. And as I'm sitting here, the Brewers acquired Dustin May and JoJo Romero from the Cardinals. Fascinating to me, guys, how old my brain thinks. You got the Orioles giving their star catcher to the Boston Red Sox. You got the San Francisco Giants giving one of their aces, Robbie Ray, to the San Diego Padres. You have the Cardinals bolstering the Milwaukee Brewers as we speak. The intradivision stuff is out the window. No one cares about that anymore.
1: Well, I'm heartened by the fact that I do think our guys care about winning a World Series, even if it didn't work this year. I think the Toronto Blue Jays are trying to win a World Series and not just have a top five prospect system. But maybe that goes out the window if Jose Soriano is traded by 6 p.m., as you mentioned. We appreciate the time, Greg. Have a great show tonight. Hopefully you got a lot to talk about over the next couple hours.
2: Thanks, Greg.
0: You got it, guys. It was fun. Talk soon.
1: That's Greg Amsinger of MLB Network. Okay, a lot there. Again, I mean that truthfully. If, and again, this goes to the potential of a lockout and next year and what everyone's intentions really are. But if there are two-thirds of the franchise that are just trying to impress everybody else by having top five, top 10 systems in terms of their farm, like, great. But that's not what the Blue Jays are looking to do, mm-hmm. clearly, right? Mm-hmm. Like, and maybe that's changed recently. Maybe there's just suddenly money and more opportunity. But the Blue Jays, again, unless Jose Soriano's flipped, the Mikko Rantanen, I can't see it happening, but we shall see. Like, I'm just glad that they're not operating like the Brewers, who could go out and get Dustin May when Tarik Skubal was out there.
2: Yeah, I think the Blue Jays and other teams have to try and model what the Dodgers have done, not just in terms of spending money, because the Blue Jays have shown that as a top five spending team, that's not a problem. But the purpose of the farm system

0: to accumulate talent at the farm system level so that you can eventually go out and get the big fish.
1: To support winning. Yeah. To support winning World
0: Series. Yeah. You want to have that currency to eventually, yes, some prospects are quote unquote untouchable or you really value them and you think that they can help you. But I think the Dodgers would tell you, like, there's probably nobody in their system that they wouldn't move to try and win right now. And that's a luxury that they have because they poured so much money and so many resources into creating that value in the scouting department and how well they draft and all of these things. So I do think that there's something that the Blue Jays can learn from that if Jose Soriano gets traded from the Blue Jays now somewhere else, which would, I'm sure, drive the Blue Jays social media account absolutely nuts. So that those admins must be losing their minds with Photoshopping and all that. But other than that, if you can get a prospect that's better than Arjun Namala, I think you look at the future and say, well, there's no guarantee that that guy wouldn't be flipped for the next best player next year or in the offseason. Like, there's no guarantee that anybody sticks around anymore.
1: Yeah, I mean, it doesn't make any sense to me. Like, maybe it's just some weird hearsay. Maybe there's some truth to it. Maybe you could say, hey, we got Jojo Parker, Arjun Namala, they're going to cannibalize each other, but that's not really how it works. Like, you could just wait on Arjun Namala and trade him to whomever to get that corner outfielder with Slug. Like, again, like, these don't, they don't have to happen, or it's not going to work out in a way where you have too much of one thing in the minor leagues, because it's just currency, or it's just the rating system that everyone takes so much pride in at the end of the day. I hope that it's because they believe Soriano cannot just be what he is this year for the Blue Jays next year, but be even better, a controlled asset that can be a part of a three-headed monster that could win or help you win playoffs.
0: Let me ask you this, then. Let me ask you this. Because Namala was the number two ranked prospect for the Blue Jays.
1: Yep.
0: Like, decent farm system. It's nothing to slouch at.
1: Not top five, but decent.
0: So say a team that's looking at the clock and they have 2.5 hours to make an impact move here. Jose Soriano was quite literally the best pitcher in all of baseball through his first 10 starts or so this season. Mm-hmm. Come back down to earth a little bit, but that's okay. A team calls the Blue Jays and says, we'll give you our best power-hitting prospect that is also ranked higher than Arjun Namala on the actual scale.
1: Mm-hmm.
0: Like, we know that you traded for two more Miles Straws yesterday. We know that you have no power really in the system.
1: And
0: another today. We want to offer you our best power bat because we're up against it here. We're trying to get into the playoffs and we need pitching. Is that not something that you entertain?
1: Probably not. Because,
0: really?
1: Again, priority one for me is next year. Mm-hmm. If it's... Okay, so I was thinking about it because... Of course, you're going to think about
0: it. We're in
1: it.
0: Hypothetical
1: there,
0: territory.
1: We're talking about it. Like, let's say the Braves call you up. Like, you can't get Drake Baldwin for him. You can't get Michael Harris for him. But that's what I would need, right? I would need that player that fits into your lineup that helps support Vladimir Guerrero Jr., that's going to hit home runs, that's going to be a part of the fix in the future.
0: Mm-hmm.
1: I do think that if you're going to spend an Arjun Namala chip, the best way to go about it was to try and get that position player that's going to help you, that's going to hit in the middle of your lineup. If I'm nitpicking today, that's how I'd prefer to spend that chip, because you've shown, you being the Blue Jays, that you've been able to find pitchers through a variety of means, whether it's through trade, whether it's through free agency. They've done a great job of identifying talent and working with that talent and having really good results mm-hmm. from that talent. Even at high level stuff like Dylan Cease, who was in Cy Young discussions, is now, because the Blue Jays are able to work with that type of talent. I would have preferred to go that route where you're using that big chip on the player that you haven't been able to get previously because you've been able to get pitchers. So if I'm nitpicking, sure, if you want to trade Jose Soriano for the guy who's, again, going to hit fourth in your lineup next year, I'm okay with that, but that just feels like that's a pipe or a pipe.
0: Yeah, trip. Yeah, I feel like the only way that this happens is if the Blue Jays get their socks blown off in a way that didn't happen with the Namala, with Namala going the other way to the Angels. Like, it's Namala's a very good prospect. It would have to be something way more valuable than that from a team that is desperate with very little time to go before the 6 p.m. Eastern deadline. Because there's no way, in my mind at least, that the Blue Jays would make a deal for a guy that has more control, seems like it would help them, makes a lot of sense. Mm-hmm. We haven't spoken to anybody that's thought, like, hey, that's too big of a price to pay. By all accounts, really good move. There's no way that they looked at that and said, like, hey, look at us. We're going to big brain this. And

0: we're going to get this guy and then flip him because not a lot of starting pitchers are being moved at the deadline. Like, Amsterdam was talking about the Dodgers playing chess and everybody else is playing checkers. That would be like the ultimate chess.
1: What's beyond chess? This would be a risky game of that.
0: Oh my gosh. And it makes too much sense to go out and get a guy who's very good, can help you right now, and is under team control. That is their MO.
1: Yeah, and we know this team wants to be great next year.
0: Yeah.
1: And part of that was going to be plug the holes. One of the major holes was, hey, they got to get a reliable top three, or at least frontline starter, in order to accomplish that. And it was going to be difficult in a turbulent offseason that could feature a lockout and restrictions on paying money to free agents. So I think that's definitely priority one when acquiring him. I do wonder, though, because it's just calls. Like, was there a situation where it was, oh, that caught us by surprise? How'd they get him done? Or how'd that happen so quickly? How did we not know about it? I was off last week. You predicted Jose Soriano. Am I too much of that?
0: Yeah.
1: Like, his name was out there. Mm-hmm. It shouldn't have been a surprise to people.
0: Mm-hmm. No. Right? Yeah, there's no question. Like, he was a young, controllable arm. And the reason that people were speculating, I'm obviously not the only one that threw his name out there, but it's the control thing. This has been, that is the word that Ross Atkins has been using for years, basically since he showed up. So we like guys who are under team control. And
1: controllable
0: Gossman
1: starters
0: wasn't.
1: And Miles Straw.
0: Yeah, Gossman wasn't, and Soriano was. So, it just makes too much sense for them to then flip him. A note from some of the guys that are in Houston. I know Keegan Mathison right now saying that Dalton Varsho was walking out to center field in Houston, checking out the wall. Miles Straw just walked on to take BP2. So, at least to this moment, those two guys still members of the Toronto Blue Jays with 2.5 hours to go until the deadline.
1: Okay, and into this moment, basically the ins and outs in Jose Soriano for now, and Josh Smith out, Kevin Gausman, Arjun Namala, Adam Macko, the big names. Of course, there's some other prospects involved in all of that. We're just going to kick around some topics after the break, go over what the Blue Jays have done and what else that we've seen.
0: It's been fun,
1: and maybe,
0: man.
1: You know,
0: I love this.
1: Go over some other conspiracy theories, like the one we just unpacked with Greg Amsinger. But just very quickly on the network tonight, National Bank Open continues in Toronto and Montreal. That's on Sportsnet 1 and Sportsnet 360. And on Sportsnet, the Blue Jays and Astros begin a 3-game set. As you mentioned, Dalton Varsho is checking out the wall, so maybe we'll see him in the lineup. Maybe we'll see Shane Bieber, or we should, at least. He's scheduled to start against Christian Javier, who has not featured prominently this year for the Houston Astros. The Blue Jays fell 4.5 games back of the Guardians for the final wild card spot after they failed to sweep away the Cardinals on Sunday. Did that put a pin in things? It probably shouldn't have, but it's an uphill battle with not just 4.5 games to make up, but like a million teams.
0: Literally, that's the problem. If it was one team, two teams, then okay, you go on a heater and you can get there. But a lot of these teams are playing each other, which makes it more difficult with the short runway left. So, I mean, the chances of it happening obviously are not good, less than 10%. But crazier things have happened in sports while they play the game. So, you'll need to beat the best hitter in all of baseball to do it. Like Yordan Alvarez, I wanted to ask Amsinger that question, but I figured it's not the day to do it because it's trade deadline day. But Alvarez is like running away with the Triple Crown and nobody is talking about it. Mm-hmm. He's got a 29 percentage point lead in batting average. He's got a 4-homer lead. He's got a 7 RBI lead. Like, it's not really close. So if he stays healthy, he's going to win the Triple Crown.
1: And the MVP. And I guess, you know, part of that reason why it's quiet is probably because they don't have Aaron Judge stats piling up via Aaron Judge.
0: Like, he's nobody's good anymore. Nobody hits this, 300.
1: Yeah, he's doing this in the silo, right? Yeah. It's so unbelievably impressive, but you don't have like a challenger, at least it seems. And maybe that's part of the reason why you're not actually, like, you know, you got to knock out Mike Tyson to beat him. Have you knocked out Aaron Judge, or is Aaron Judge just taking the season
0: off point.
1: To a certain respect? Okay, we'll take a break. We'll update everything that's going on with a couple hours left until the MLB trade deadline approaches, and we'll see if the Blue Jays have done anything else to discuss. That's next on the Fan Preview.
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1: All right, back on the Fan pregame. We got 2 hours and change until the MLB's trade deadline. It's been busy for the Blue Jays. Kevin Gausman Last night, heading to the Chicago Cubs, the Blue Jays trade Arjun Amala to get Jose Soriano

0: in the fold, and the diminutive Josh Smith from the Texas
1: diminutive
0: Rangers also added. That seemed like it was setting the stage for another move. We talked to Ben Nicholson Smith off the top of the show. Mm-hmm. Too many bodies. So is there going to be another deal? I guess we shall see over the course of the next 2 hours and 20 minutes. But that is a lot of time. How are you feeling about what the Blue Jays have done and what could still happen?
1: Well, I mean, granted that we don't know what's going on with Jose Soriano and if they're going to flip him somewhere else, but we went through that.
0: I'm going to choose to believe they're going to hold on.
1: Yeah, we went through that and we discussed the worthiness of that trade, and we both liked it. So I, with that being the biggest move, really, I think that that is a good one, and the Blue Jays have done a good job at the trade deadline. But I think with 2 hours and 20 minutes to go before the deadline here, then they have to trade everybody else that's on an expiring deal. Like, there is 0 point, mm-hmm. 0 point of holding on to Dalton Varsho. In my opinion, there would be 0 point of holding into George Springer, although you could make more of an argument to me to re-sign someone like that and just have him around, even if it's in less of a role than
0: he's had.
1: Would
0: you be at all hesitant to trade him to Boston or New York?
1: I mean, the Orioles just traded Adley Rutschman to the Red Sox.
0: No, I don't think it matters. Although, I'd like to consider the Jays a tier above the Orioles, at least in terms of processes. And I don't know if that's bad process, frankly, from the Orioles. Like, they got a haul. I don't know anything about those prospects, clearly. They got a lot of prospects, though, in return. So maybe that was the best deal. But Adley Rutschman could just terrorize you for the next decade.
1: Well,
0: and George Springer can't, because George Springer's only got a couple years left maximum, given that he's 37 years old, I believe, in September. But I don't care. If anyone wants George Springer and he wants to go, I think you do right by him and you try to get something in return, to your point.
1: I also think, like, with the balanced schedule in baseball, like, you don't play the division as much as you used to. So there's like a tiny little bit of a premium there where, yeah, maybe you don't want to trade into a division, another team in the division, but like, mm-hmm. it doesn't really matter all that much anymore. Like, I personally don't really care if an AL East team wins over another team. I just want, if I'm a fan, want the Blue Jays to win. Like, that should be the only real thing that matters here. Like, does it sting for like 2 seconds if the Red Sox win? I mean, sure, but the Red Sox have won a lot in the past. Like, what is your main concern? Is your main concern the Blue Jays winning? And if they can get the best return from a team that's inside the division, you absolutely have to make that trade. Like, it's not even part of the equation for me. If you were to play the Red Sox as many times as you used to play them, and George Springer was 30 years old and he could torment you for the next 6 years, then sure, that's maybe something to think about. But if you can get the best return from those teams, then there's no question in my mind you have to make that move. So it's not something that I would really think about. But I do think the guy that I think they might be able to get the most for, honestly, and I think Blue Jays fans will like to hear this, is Jeff Hoffman.
0: Yep, I agree.
1: I just think not that...
0: And I think you can comfortably, not to interrupt you, well, I did, you can comfortably close that door without regret.
1: Yeah,
0: because totally. He does have one more season beyond this. You want to win next year, but there's the weirdness around the Hoffman experience, and it might be actually best for both sides to move on. Despite his talent, his ability, I think that shines through and could be a value to someone else, but maybe it's just not the right spot and situation in Toronto, given the past.
1: Yeah, you could use the term unlucky. I don't want to do that, because in professional sports, like, if you're making the pitches that are getting battered, like, lucky or unlucky, like, if 95% of your stuff is great, but that other 5% is a meatball down the middle of the plate that gets hammered, then you didn't make the right pitch at the right time. But with that being said, from a raw stuff standpoint, I talked about this with Ehlers last week, like, you go to his Baseball Savant page, like, there's almost nobody better in terms of relievers in baseball. Like, the guy gets everybody to swing and miss. The whiff rate is crazy. The chase rate is crazy. All that stuff is excellent. But for whatever reason, in this particular market, up until about 2 months ago, where he really turned things around, it hasn't been pretty. And if you can get something for a guy who has shown you that he can be elite over the last few months, then it's the perfect opportunity to do that. Like, there's nothing written in stone here that you can't turn over a new leaf and let Jeff Hoffman go fly away. Like, is it nice that he's done really well? Yeah, but I would say it's a better thing that he's performed well now, so you can trade him rather than his performance for a team that's kind of middling and not really, they don't have designs on getting back to the World Series this year. Like, it would make sense to get something for that player.
0: Not a direct comparable, but the Pirates did trade for Luke Weaver.

0: from the Mets, top 10 prospect, Sammy Stafura, in return, 21-year-old shortstop. You know, maybe you could get someone like a real piece to go in the cupboard. Or, you know, maybe it's all non-perishables at this point. Like, maybe there's something of value you could place in there in a one-for-one type deal or a similar type deal with Luke Weaver helping set the market for a guy like Jeff Hoffman.
1: And, like, I know that the front office doesn't really think about this, but with Kevin Gausman being the fan favorite that's on his way out, like, there isn't that type of baggage involved with really anyone left with the exception of Springer. Like, there's no one's going to be crying because Jeff Hoffman gets traded. There's no, like, tie to Hoffman the same way there was to Gausman. And they showed you that, hey, we're not ruthless, but we're willing to do the difficult stuff that needs to be done. In this particular case, I don't think there's going to be many upset Blue Jay fans if they can trade Jeff Hoffman and get something in return for him. Like, man, he's been awesome. Like, you've seen how good he can be. And there's absolutely a world where he helps someone get deep into a postseason run, and he figures to be a big part of that. Probably not in the ninth inning, as we've seen. It's not his best inning. But in the sixth, the seventh, man, he's been pretty darn good for the last few months.
0: Okay, so I think we know where the Blue Jays are at. I think the story not completely written, but I think we have a good idea of what this is going to feel like afterwards, or just in the wake of this. They were able to kind of recycle a really quality pitcher. Kevin Gausman goes out. It cost them Arjun Namala to get Jose Soriano, and they just keep on going with a quality pitcher they hope to get a little bit more of, in the same way they did with Kevin Gausman 5 years ago. So it's kind of not much has changed big pitcher, right? It's just kind of quality pitcher out, quality pitcher in. They move forward. I imagine they'll make a couple other small deals just to tinker and add to the prospect capital. But if that's the story on the Jays, nothing else really changes. It's a hybrid buy-sell, and the Blue Jays feel pretty good about what they were able to accomplish. Where does your mind go next? Like, what team is of most interest to you? Not necessarily in terms of what they can do over the next 2 hours and change, but just who changed their reality? Who's top of mind? Who's of interest? What team did something that got your attention in the last couple of days?
1: Yeah, there's no question the Red Sox stand out to me. Like, I just remember watching, like, recent, but I remember watching the winning streak and thinking, like, hey, this seems a little magical. Like, there's something special brewing here. I'm not sure how actually good they are. Mm-hmm. And I thought that they needed to supplement. I thought Springer would have been a good place for, or Boston would have been a good place for Springer to go. Clutch guy, playoff performer. They need a little bit of pop. He's been much better over the last month or so. Remains to be seen if that's something that the Red Sox will look at. But they've gone out and got Adley Rutschman, who can be a cornerstone for them, you would think, for at least next year and potentially much longer. So they added to a team that I think was a little bit of smoke and mirrors, even though they had so much success over the last little while. So I still have my eye on the Red Sox to potentially add even more. And I do think the Brewers got to do something. Like, I'm right with Amsinger on that. Like, you have the best farm system in baseball. And I know that you care about having the best.

0: about it, but they're really good, man. And like they have a chance to get into an NLCS and potentially go toe-to-toe with the Dodgers and maybe even beat them. Like right now, if you polled a bunch of people, like some would say that the Brewers are playing better than the Dodgers right now. And so I think the Brewers need to make a splash here. And I'm actually surprised they haven't done more quite yet. So I would say the Brewers are one. The Red Sox, maybe another move would be interesting to me. And then do the Yankees, seeing what the Red Sox just did with Adley Rutschman, say, we're comfortable with Luis Garcia Jr., or do we go out and get someone else to try and put us over the top, knowing that Judge might not come back this season? Cody Bellinger's still out 4-6. We got to stave off the Red Sox somehow.
1: I like the way Amsinger put it with the chess and the Dodgers. Like, clearly, chess, it's a different level. And it seems to be a different level in the National League, but, like, it's a vastly different level compared to what we're seeing in the American League. Like, the Houston Astros kind of, they're 9-1 in their last 10. They caught up, they caught me by surprise, leading a division 2.5 games over the Rangers right now. Just zero talk about what they could accomplish, what could be on the table. Leading a division and not even kind of a consideration in terms of buying. The White Sox, I know they went out and got Luis Castillo, but they just bailed out the Seattle Mariners, who could have owed him $25 million for two more seasons, and he's basically their sixth guy. I don't know if that's moving the needle. The Guardians went out and got Joe Adele, who's
0: having a tough year.
1: Having a tough year, and the Guardians just feel like the Guardians are going to do what the Guardians always do, which is get in, look promising, and then the talent discrepancy is so clear and obvious once you get into that meaningful series against a good team. So I kind of go to the Rays. The Rays leading the AL East, of course, 2.5 games over the Yankees right now. The Yankees make their move for Luis Garcia. We see the move from the Boston Red Sox. Yes, the Yankees and Red Sox are formidable in the relative context of the American League. But the Tampa Bay Rays continue to kind of be the pace car here in a lot of ways, leading the American League with 65 wins. They go out and get Freddy Peralta. If anyone's going to make Freddy Peralta be Freddy Peralta of Brewers, well, it's kind of the American League Brewers, which is the Tampa Bay Rays. Mm-hmm. I feel like there's a possibility where they can really bolster their rotation there and kind of put themselves in a position to outpitch everyone in the American League. It makes me wonder about Shane McClanahan, of course, who went on IL with back stiffness the other day. So maybe that's one in, one out, but maybe McClanahan is okay. I just feel like I'd love to see the Rays do something big here. Again, this is in a world where the Blue Jays don't exist as a playoff team and we have to focus our attention elsewhere. But if we're choosing between American League East opponents, we're choosing between American League contenders, I'd love to see the Rays just have a season, because that's what they do. They have down seasons, they have up seasons. It catches you by surprise, but they strike gold every now and then. And if the Rays could step outside of themselves a little bit, make something happen over the next 2 hours, it's not going to be Scooble, of course, although I wish it was. I think it'd be pretty cool and a good story, because they're an exciting team, an interesting team, and a team that could basically do anything to improve their team, given that it's still the Rays and they don't have that superstar luxury at every position on their roster. So, yeah, I got my eyes on the Rays. I guess I got my eyes on the Brewers as well. It feels like the Dodgers just kind of have this thing in the National League and therefore probably overall in Major League Baseball, but I'd love to see a team like the Rays or Brewers really try.
0: One of the most amazing things about the way the season has unfolded is the Milwaukee Brewers are 30th in baseball in home runs. Blue Jays obviously are 28th. And 25th is the Tampa Bay Rays. So you have the Brewers and the Rays leading their respective divisions, considered World Series favorites, potentially, or contenders, and they can't hit home runs. They're essentially hitting home runs at the same rate as the Blue Jays, who we know don't like home runs, apparently, because they trade for guys who just hit zero home runs incessantly. So if you're looking at the Rays and Brewers, like, it's not that you can go to the Jays and acquire much power, because, you know, Dalton Varsho is kind of having an off year. I mean, there's something to be said there where maybe a change of scenery guy, potentially hit 25 in the past. Maybe the Rays look at a Varsho, or maybe the Rays look at a Springer for that power. Potentially the Brewers are another team that I would look at for maybe acquiring more power. So the Rays are like, I think to myself, what are their weaknesses? And the way that they play is like, you almost don't need home runs, because they just slap everything into the outfield and somehow score nonstop. And they're so frustrating and annoying to play. And we've seen it for years and years.
1: Seventh best offense in the

0: major leagues despite.
1: Yeah. So go out and get a bopper, and then what's your weakness? Like, maybe pitching depth still becomes the issue, but if you can add another bopper beyond just Junior Caminero to this lineup, like, I don't know what the weakness is, really. And I can't believe I'm saying that, because coming into the year, the Rays were almost, once again, the forgotten team in the American League East. But here we stand, and there's some pressure on them, I think, to add a little bit to this lineup to make themselves more inevitable.
0: So 2 hours and change left until the MLB's trade deadline. The Blue Jays are where they are. Gausman out, Soriano in. It feels like another move could be on the way, given that they added a body in Josh Smith and have not sent out a body, at least from their active roster. Blair and Barker have a 3-hour show next, but we got 30 seconds. Would you be disappointed if there's not something else of substance?
1: Yes, you have to move everybody on an expiring deal. Got to do it. Prudent thing to do.
0: That's quick and simple. Yeah, I think we should expect at least one more thing. I don't know if it's going to determine whether or not it's a good trade deadline.
1: That's already been
0: deadline,
1: decided, yeah.
0: But that's where we're at. 3 hours of Blair and Barker are next. You and I are back tomorrow. Enjoy the rest of your holiday month.
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5: All right, well, we will have Blue Jays baseball tonight. Jays opening a three-game series against the Houston Astros. But, of course, the focus today up until that first pitch, well, probably through the entire day, as a matter of fact, is the MLB trade deadline, which is open for a further 2 hours. And the Blue Jays have made a couple of transactions. I'm sure you've been listening to the station all day, so you're probably up to speed on them, but for those of you who need to be caught up, Kevin Gausman was sent to the Cubs for a couple of prospects. Jose Soriano was acquired from the Angels for Arjun Namela, Eddie Micheletti, and Angel Rivero, and the Jays have acquired infielder Josh Smith and another prospect for Adam Macko. As we mentioned, there's 2 hours left in the deadline. The most interesting thing about this, Kevin, what we've seen so far is I think it would give us a pat in the back here because we've talked about how Ross Atkins' approach at the deadline probably wouldn't be just to sell, certainly wasn't going to be just to buy, but try to thread the needle, try to come up with something that helps the team this year and helps the team next year. And we've identified there are four areas this team absolutely needs to address before the start of next season. It needs at least one more impactful hitter. It needs a guy at the back end of the bullpen. It needs at least one more starting pitcher. I think they need to figure out a way to improve their defense. That might factor into this. But from where I am, Jose Soriano, for a guy who wasn't going to be with the major league team for another 2 or 3 years, and quite frankly, isn't the best infield prospect in the organization. Like, I think Ross Atkins has answered one of the most pressing questions for next year, this year. Oh, and by the way, as much as I love Kevin Gausman, I'd rather have Jose Soriano starting for me right now than Kevin Gausman. I think they're a better team right now than they were 24 hours ago.
6: Absolutely. I mean, they have now their three starters, right? And Dylan Cease, Trey Savage, and Soriano. Like, that's sort of the three-headed monster now that, you know, you can hang your hat on going into not only the rest of this season, but next season, whenever next season starts. I'm with you. They're a much better team today than they were yesterday. That was the ultimate goal. I've been saying this for a while, right? You know, Ross needed to go out and solidify one of the four moves that needed to be sort of added to make this team much better. The quality of the pitching depth was non-existent in this organization. Just not very good. Ever since Cody Ponce went down, I mean, who did they really have to fill in the blanks except a bunch of old guys that were at the back end of their career that, quite frankly, ain't very good. No, and he's trying to fix this.
5: Yeah, they've got some guys sort of at the just below the AAA level who are interesting guys like Johnny King and pitchers like that, but Yeah, listen, they and next

0: year's free agent market, after you get past Tarek Skubal, there's a whole bunch of Robbie Rays out there. And, you know, quite frankly, given the fact that we don't know what the offseason is going to look like next year, I mean, I would rather you get the controllable starting pitcher now. And you've got this guy for two more years after this.
1: Yep.
0: I'd rather get the controllable pitcher now. And then, you know what? Then I can go in the free agent market. And maybe next year I'm not going to blow the doors off to sign another Dylan Cease. Maybe I can take that seven-year contract and however many hundred millions of dollars and add another hitter. So I like it. I think you've addressed a pressing issue. Now, the caveat, Joel Sherman has reported, and again, you know, guys have sources. Sources leak stuff. So until the deal's done, it isn't really done. But Joel Sherman reporting that the Jays are getting calls on Jose Soriano, which probably shouldn't be surprising. The Kevin Gausman deal, you know, I know a lot of people aren't very happy with that. I mean, the Jays got a couple of basically utility players, future utility players in return for Gausman. But what that deal and the deal with the Texas Rangers suggests to me is that the Jays have added some depth to possibly make another move in the next 2 hours. Like, if you're going to trade a Dalton Varsho, it's not bad to have a guy AAA like Brett Bateman, who, you know, you can bring up in platoon.
2: Yeah.
0: Josh Smith is an infielder. He's knocked around a bit. I mean, is he great? No. Could he be a depth piece? Yeah. So it suggests to me that there are more moves coming for the Blue Jays. And that's why when you react, I always laugh at people who react to the first trade of the trade deadline, because you have to wait and see the deadline in its entirety before you start. All of a sudden,

0: You know, the Chicago White Sox have done nice business, but the White Sox have got their eyes in the division. Cleveland helped themselves. But some of the teams in front of the Jays, so far at least, have shown that they're selling. So, yeah, I saw the return for Kevin Gausman. I'm like, yeah, whatever. 2 months of Kevin Gausman. I didn't expect much.
1: Yeah, it hasn't been very good. I mean, we all love Kevin.
0: Yeah, but he hasn't been very good lately.
1: Than anybody.
0: And then when I got up this morning and saw the Soriano deal, I thought, okay, that's
1: the way it's supposed to look.
0: The way it's supposed to look.
1: Absolutely. You do what you have to do, right? I mean, you were going to have to break some hearts with who you were going to have to give up to go out and get quality. Not just a guy, somebody that's controllable, that's young, that doesn't cost a ton of money. And when you got a guy like Soriano, who's got a power sinker, and you bring him here and you give him a different voice, maybe the four-seamer's a little bit better. Maybe, you know, the slider, he throws it more. You know, the four-seamer wasn't very good with the Angels. Maybe that's a little bit better. But for me, he's a two or a three.
0: Yeah.
1: You know, you've solidified the top three spots in your rotation now. If he's still here, if you know what Joel Sherman is writing, you know, he makes it through the deadline and he's still here.
0: Yeah,
1: you just like what they've done.
0: I'm not certain you're trading him all and then turn around and trade
1: every,
0: the guy.
1: Well, it doesn't make sense. But anyway, every need that they've had to make, I think, to make their organization better, they've done it. Even that Josh Steven guy, that's depth at the rotation part of the minor leagues, which is what they don't have, right?
0: Yeah.
1: I get back to the Cody Ponce injury. Ever since the Cody Ponce thing, they just sort of ran out of quality. I mean, they run a bunch of guys out there, but the quality wasn't there. So good for Ross to kind of do these things. You know, everybody's not going to like everything you do. And every once in a while, you're going to have to give up somebody that will make you raise an eyebrow, like Namala. But this is just sort of where they're at when it comes to win mode.
0: Everybody falls in love with prospects, but, you know, take a look at some of the prospects the Jays have had in the past, their top-ranked prospects, and how they've turned out. I mean, it's not a slam dunk. And quite frankly, JoJo Parker's passed, you talk to people in the organization, he surpassed Arjun Namala. He's probably going to be up in the majors faster than Namala.
1: You would think.
0: So I guess, you know, Arjun Namala, 2 years away, 2.5 years away. I mean, I'd rather have a guy who's going to be pitching for me next year than a guy who's going to be hitting a Double-A or wherever he is. I just would.
1: Yeah, I think that's where we're at with the organization. And I just think the upside with Soriano is good enough that you do what you have to do to give up whatever you have to give up to get it for a controllable guy. And now you don't have to worry about that. And going forward, now you can figure out the other three things you need, which is a big part of it.
0: Yeah, there have been some other major, major transactions today. The Boston Red Sox sent their number two prospect, who's the 49th prospect overall, according to MLB Pipeline, their number four prospect, their number five prospect, their number 17 prospect, and Carlos Narvaez to the Orioles for Adley Rutschman. Interesting deal on several levels. First of all, Adley Rutschman is still hurt, and he hasn't been the Adley Rutschman we kind of saw for the past couple of years. But the other thing is, too, is Adley Rutschman was a guy that the Yankees reportedly had some interest in as well. The Yankees are still out there searching for a catcher. But it is interesting. You look at the American League. I mean, there are a lot of National League teams are loading up. I mean, the National League teams are getting at it. And here you are with some of the American League teams, again, teams that are in and around Toronto, basically punting. The Orioles are basically punted. So it's, as I said, it's threading the needle's not the easiest thing to do at the trade deadline, but so far, at least, it appears as if that's what Ross Atkins is doing. Of course, Tarek Skubal, this happened over the weekend, Tarek Skubal, surprise, surprise, ends up with the Los Angeles Dodgers. They also got Chris Bubich, and they basically told him, don't throw a ball until postseason. I mean, the Dodgers are doing Dodgers things.
1: Yeah.
0: And the other thing with getting Tarek Skubal is they now have 2 months of sole negotiating with Tarek Skubal. So he may not even reach free agency.
1: Yeah, I don't know why you'd want to go anywhere else. I mean, if the Dodgers are willing to pay you, the organizations get better once you leave the Dodgers? Absolutely not. So, you know, even if something did happen in the offseason, you know, with the lockout and those things, it's still the Dodgers. Like, they're going to pay you well enough to make you happy enough that you'd want to stay there. So, yeah, I would assume this is the ultimate goal is to have him a Dodger forever.
0: Jeff Passan, and the legitimate Jeff Passan, just reporting the Astros are finalizing a deal to acquire center fielder Dalton Varsho from the Toronto Blue Jays, sources tell ESPN. Again, that's just 2 minutes ago, Jeff Passan. They always double-check these things because there are a lot of dickwads out there.
1: Hey.
0: There are.
1: Hey.
0: But this is the Jeff Passan, friend of the show. The Astros finalizing a deal to acquire center fielder Dalton Varsho from the Toronto Blue Jays.
1: Yeah, we've been hearing that for a while. What the Astros have been wanting to do, where they're at in the standings.
0: Mitch Bannon of The Athletic reporting that Spencer Arrighetti is the return.
1: Wow. For Dalton Varsho.
0: For Dalton Varsho. That's from Mitch Bannon of The Athletic, who has had himself a pretty good trade deadline, if I must say so. There you go. So, another pitcher. And not just another pitcher. What is it? I'm just pulling up 7-5, 4.60 ERA. Yeah, he is a right-hander. He is, drum roll, please. I always look at the age, 26 years old. So, I mean, Dalton Varsho going for another starting pitcher. Yay. That's all I can say. That's all I can say. Make your team better.
1: Yeah.
0: I can get what Dalton Varsho gave me or didn't give me this year. I can find that. I can still get that at the deadline if I want. But now, I made this point. I've been saying this for a while. Dalton Varsho's defense isn't what it used to be. He's not giving me anything offensively. I'm okay having Miles Straw hit ninth and platooning somebody with Miles Straw out there. And again, this team isn't going to go anywhere offensively until Vladdy starts hitting. It doesn't matter if Varsho's in center or Brent Bateman's in center or Kevin Barker's in center. It doesn't really
1: matter.
0: Well,
1: you're not going to sign him next year either, too. So that, it makes it a little bit easier for you to bite the bullet and trade a guy that's not going to come back next year, and which makes your team better. Get back to that depth of the quality depth at the rotation level. It's just not there, and it needs to get better. And Ross has done a heck of a job so far of trying to solidify
0: Mitch,
1: that.
0: Mitch, reporting, by the way, the trade is in medical review. So, I mean, we always have to mention these things that nothing's done until it's done. But, again, load up in pitching, Ross, fill your boots. Absolutely fill your boots.
1: Well, it seems like it's a little easier to do that at this deadline than it would be. And now there's a little time left here, but it does seem like he's sort of leaned in that direction instead of trying to go out and get him a middle of the order bat. Maybe it's a little tougher to do that.
0: I think it is a little tougher to do that. And having said that, I'm okay if George Springer's still with this team
1: Me
0: at 6
1: too.
0: O'clock.
1: Well, he's
0: right
1: fun
0: now
1: to watch.
0: I'm okay if George Springer is still here.
1: Somebody's got to be fun.
0: So there you go. Dalton Varsho to the Astros. The Jays are in Houston.
1: Let me ask you a question. You think Bieber makes a start?
0: Well, MLB Network reported that the Astros, this is earlier this morning, that the Astros had some interest in Shane Bieber, and they were just kind of saying that. The way it came about is right now it looks like Kevin Gausman's next start is going to be against the Jays in Chicago on Thursday. Which is a makeup date for a game that was rained out. And I can't remember who it was, if it was Al Leiter. Somebody said, wouldn't it be funny if the Jays ended up trading Shane Bieber as well while they're in Houston? Because we know that Houston's looking for another arm, although, oddly enough, they gave up an arm here in Spencer Arrighetti. Again, that according to Mitch Bannon, Spencer Arrighetti with the Blue Jays for Dalton Varsho pending physicals. And I can't, we'd heard for a while, I don't think we're giving anything away. We heard for a while that there were some people in the organization who suspected, shall we say, that Dalton Varsho was not going to be here after the deadline.
1: Well, just
0: strongly
1: because,
0: suspected.
1: Well, just because they didn't feel like they could sign him because of who his agent is. I'm not sure really they wanted to.

0: sign him.
1: Well, I think the bigger...
0: I think that's kind of what
1: I think the other fear maybe is he would have taken the qualifying.
0: I think that's part of it too, right? So again, you got a golden opportunity here where you're at in the standings and what your first baseman doesn't look like to make adjustments accordingly that would, you think, going forward, make your team look better or give you yourself a better chance of this never looking this way again. And there, for me anyway, right now Ross is at a homer. I mean, all of these things, I don't think you can argue. Some people can, you know, pick at the Mala thing or pick at what they got back from Kevin. I won't. I think that's the price of doing business. I think with an aging guy who's had a tough year, this is what you're going to get. And I think Ross has done a heck of a job solidifying the number two or three spot, depending on where you'd want to throw Trey. So,
1: yeah,
0: I think he's done a really good job.
1: Yeah, and again, for those of you, and we all like Kevin Gausman, there is absolutely nothing to suggest that Kevin Gausman wouldn't entertain the possibility of returning to Toronto.
0: Although business.
1: It's business. And, you know, loading up and starting pitching right now, quite frankly, would maybe it closes the door a little bit on Kevin's return. But a lot can happen.
0: Kevin's thrown a lot.
1: A lot can happen.
0: Most innings in baseball the last 5 years. That's a lot, Jeff.
1: You think back to Cody Ponce's injury. As I said, an awful lot.
0: Yep.
1: Can happen. So it has been a busy trade deadline. What else do we need to get caught up on? We're going to be joined by Jensen Lewis, co-host of VSiN's By the Books at 4:30. Jeff Blum, Astros TV analyst, will be along. Shai Davidi will join us after the deadline passes. And Ross Atkins is going to do a media availability at 7:30, I believe, tonight. And then Ross Atkins will, we are led to believe, be joining us on the show tomorrow. And he's had himself, at least from my point of view, he's had himself a really good deadline so far.
0: I'm with you.
1: And just don't screw it up in the next 90 minutes, that's all.
0: Now it's gravy.
1: What have you done for me lately?
0: Well, now it's gravy. Yeah.
1: I'd be happy if you just shut her down right now, to be honest.
0: No, I think the Bieber thing is a question. You know, there might be a couple guys in your bullpen that you might be able to get something for that you wouldn't want on your team going forward. I mean, a little bit of that's this too, right, is you want to clean some things up. You don't want to have to force Sean's hand to have to throw him. You've said this a couple of times where, you know, it's something the manager don't want to do, and when they're on their team, they feel like they have to. Maybe this is a good time to clean those kind of things up, give them a different look, you know, give them a different organization to go play for, that kind of thing. You get what you get for them. So, there's still some things there.
1: Let's just kind of, let's roll through some other trades that caught our eye. Freddie Peralta, the Rays making a couple of nice moves. Freddie Peralta and getting Liam Hicks.
0: That's a good one.
1: Friend of the show, Liam Hicks, all-star catcher. The Rays picking up Liam Hicks. Luis Garcia to the Yankees for four pitching prospects. The Yankees had to do something, offensively. Luis Castillo for the White Sox.
0: Kevin Gausman.
1: Exactly. I'll give the White Sox credit.
0: Yeah.
1: I'll give the White Sox credit for going for it.
0: Well, their team deserves it.
1: Their team does deserve it.
0: Yeah.
1: Yes, they do.
0: Yeah.
1: Luis Arraez and Caleb Killian to the Phillies. Luis Arraez is a guy I like on any team just because he gives you something you don't see in the game anymore.
0: Yeah.
1: And I think if you're the Phillies, that lineup needed a different look. It just needed something to refresh it. And Luis Arraez gives you that.
0: Yeah, it sounded like they pivoted a little bit, too, with because you'd heard Dalton sort of rumblings around the Phillies and having this guy top of your lineup leading off, getting on base all the time.
1: The Guardians got Joe Adell from the Angels. The Angels, you know, kind of a mess. But from what I can see, anyhow, shout out to John Mozeliak for at least picking a lane and going in it.
0: Well, he's done this before, so he kind of knows how to do this.
1: He knows exactly.
0: He knows who to sell him to.
1: Brenton Doyle to the White Sox, I like. It's buy low. Again, the White Sox, just going into that White Sox clubhouse today, you've got to feel just a spring in your step because you see in your front office say, hey, we've got some confidence.
0: Before you move on, like the in-division trades, like the Mets, the Phillies, the Orioles, Red Sox, surprise you whatsoever?
1: Orioles, Red Sox, I'm more surprised by, and again, they're only prospects. I'm more surprised by the return. Look, the Orioles need pitching. They haven't been able to develop pitching. I'm more surprised by the return. Does Adley Rutschman make the Red Sox all that much better?
0: Defensively, I think so.
1: Defensively, he does.
0: Yeah.
1: I don't know how I feel about that. It's a name. Does

0: it moved the needle for me in terms of what the Red Sox can do in the postseason. I don't know. They seem to have done okay.
1: Yeah, I think the Orioles this year are saying it's basically about the Orioles. I don't care who I trade them to. I need to trade them to get my organization better and start moving this thing in the right direction. I think that's kind of what it tells you.
0: Yeah,
1: kind of just like the Mets.
0: Even the Pittsburgh Pirates are making trades. They added Luke Weaver, which is a nice pickup for them.
1: Their closer.
0: Robbie Ray gone to the Padres. We already mentioned Liam Hicks. And Dustin May and JoJo Romero to the Brewers. I understand the value of prospects, et cetera, et cetera. I'm still, and I'm not a hate the Dodgers guy, because do what you do, man.
1: Nobody else can do it.
0: Nobody else can do it. I'm a little surprised a team like the Brewers didn't step up and blow the doors off to get Tarek Skubal. Now, where it gets interesting, though, is there are reports. And again, we'll know more about this as the over the next couple of days. It really does seem as if the Tigers zeroed in on the Dodgers minor league system, and this gets to the point. Beauty's in the eye of the beholder. It's entirely possible that the Tigers, I'm sure the Tigers have known where this is going. I'm sure they've scouted the hell out of organizations. If the Tigers if they have a certain reason for liking a guy who's the 15th ranked prospect in the Dodgers organization instead of somebody who's the 5th ranked prospect in the Brewers organization,
1: yep.
0: That's what baseball's all about. We tend to become prisoners to minor league rankings. And I keep telling people, the minor league rankings are fun to discuss. People put a lot of work into them. It's much more scientific or analytic than it used to be. But at the end of the day, if I'm a GM and I like your 4th rated prospect better than your 1st rated prospect, it doesn't matter.
1: Yep.
0: And
1: that's kind of what it sounded like. It just sounded like the Rays weren't all in when it came to what they were going to have to give up. Brewers kind of being the same way. Those two teams pivoting, trying to figure out ways to, especially the Brewers, right? And kind of the Phillies. What you get is trying to compete what the Dodgers do well, right? If you got a bunch of lefties, you need to get lefty arms coming out of the pen. It's just to watch these other teams trying to figure out ways to beat the Dodgers is kind of fun to watch from afar. But
0: I'm going to run down the Dodgers starting pitchers. These are the starters. Ohtani, Yamamoto, Snell, Skubal, Sasaki, Bubic, Sheehan, Glasnow, Stone, Robleski. They basically have a 10-man rotation.
1: Well, four of those are hurt.
0: And yes.
1: Yeah.
0: And one of them will,
1: they'll all be not hurt by the October.
0: Yeah, and at that point.
1: It seems funny how that works out.
0: At that point, you worry about it. At that point, you worry about it when it rolls around.
1: Yeah.
0: Hey, one thing I did want to ask you before we break. Dan O'Dowd, a person that we really respect, was on with Jake Peavy, another person we really respect in the MLB Network. They were talking about Kevin Gausman, and both made the point Gausman is your game one starter in the postseason.
1: Yeah.
0: As I said, I do love me some Kevin.
1: I do, too. Not sure I love him that much. Not this year.
0: Yeah. But I think that's an indication of how the industry sort of still views Kevin Gausman. I just found it interesting. Two people who I really, really, really respect.
1: I think it's what the Cubs don't have. I think it's the experience that time of the year. I think it's the quality of what Kevin brings you stuff-wise that time of the year, especially last year in the CS and the World Series. I think that's kind of what they're playing off of. What I saw this year, fastball's not great. Mechanics been a little all over the place. He's walking a ton of people. Home runs with traffic's really hurt him. When you do those kind of things, velocity because of the mechanics been a little tough. That's why he's added the windup. Maybe his age, energy, going to a really good team. He's got 63 wins in the first wild card. Maybe that does it. Mm-hmm. Maybe everything plays up a tick. Maybe he's attacking the zone a little bit more. Chicago's a pretty nice place to play in the daytime or the nighttime. That crowd going nuts, and it's a good team.
0: I will say
1: maybe
0: this.
1: Maybe that'll help.
0: Yeah. One of my concerns with Kevin, though, is the home run ball.
1: Yeah, and if the wind's blowing out there.
0: The wind's blowing out, and he is. Yeah, and I will credit both Peavy and O'Dowd made the same comment. They both said they kind of like Kevin to shelve the slider, and
1: I'm not sure he can.
0: That's why I was mentioning it to you.
1: Yeah, again, this is when you watch him every time he pitches, which we have, it's not because he wants to throw that thing.
0: No.
1: It's because he has to.
0: He
1: throw.
0: Has

0: Just it. To throw it.
1: Right, the velocity being a little all over the place. Location's not been great. A momentum towards your target. I mean, he's falling off to one side a little bit too much. Just sort of gives away what he's throwing. Split finger ain't splitting as much as he'd like it to.
2: Two things, though.
1: Throwing a lot,
2: I love to say this. He's going to get some run support from that team.
1: They have a great offense.
2: And they play defense.
1: Really good defense.
2: So,
1: but he's got to walk. He can't walk people.
2: Exactly.
1: And he's got to keep it in the yard.
2: Exactly.
1: However you do that.
2: Yep.
1: Figure that out. I don't know about game one starter. That's some heavy lifting.
2: Yep. It is Blair and Barker on Sportsnet 590, The Fan and Sportsnet. We have a little more than 90 minutes left in the Major League Baseball trade deadline. We are with you up until 7 o'clock Eastern. Again, the Jays and the Astros, they have an 8-10 first pitch tonight. We're waiting for confirmation. But Mitch Bannon of The Athletic reporting that Dalton Varsho is in fact going to the Astros for Spencer Arrighetti. And we will continue to monitor that. And, of course, we'll, any trades that come along, we will pass them on to you. Jensen Lewis is next. It's Blair and Barker on Sportsnet 590, The Fan at Sportsnet.
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7: All right, welcome back to Blair and Barker. Trade deadline special. We have 90 minutes left until the expiration of the Major League Baseball trade deadline. We'll be with you until 7 o'clock. Jeff Blum joins us from Houston in a few minutes. And, well, it'd be great to get Jeff's take on Spencer Arrighetti. The Jays, and I gather this trade is pending a medical, but the Jays acquiring Spencer Arrighetti from Houston for Dalton Varsho. The two teams are playing tonight at 8:10. And, of course, the Jays have also earlier traded Kevin Gausman and landed Jose Soriano. So as we suspected the last week or so, Ross Atkins trying to thread the needle a little bit. And so far, at least, appears to have done that with his three trades. And he's added some depth as well in terms of position players who might be able to help this year. Certainly, I would think Brett Bateman has to be in the picture now that Dalton Varsho is traded.
8: Yep.
7: But, as we mentioned, the other thing going on in and around the Blue Jays is that it appears that some of the other teams that were in front of them in the wild card picture, such as it is, are, focused on selling, which, frankly, this is what happens when you have buy-in from ownership. You can do stuff like this.
8: That's well said. Yeah.
7: You can do stuff like this.
8: Yeah.
7: Jensen Lewis is co-host of VSiN's By the Books. He's also an MLB Network radio host. He joins us in Blair and Barker. There he is. How you doing, Jensen?
9: What's going on?
10: I feel like I made up for last time, Kev, and I have my Hokie orange on.
9: Yeah.
10: So
9: yeah.
10: Let's call a spade here. A man is a man of his word. So
9: I appreciate that.
10: I'd be back in the good graces joining you today.
9: You're back on the Christmas card list for sure. I appreciate it. That's pretty awesome.
7: He was a little ticked.
9: I was chapped.
7: He was chapped.
9: Yeah, I was.
7: Not much. Usually it's something I do that gets him upset. So I actually appreciated that. I was kind of hoping you'd.
9: Oh, you did, huh?
7: There's obviously a lot of stuff to talk about, a lot of trades being made. What is your initial reaction to how the Jays so far, at least, Jensen, have managed to, I use the phrase thread the needle, it's kind of a cliche, but it appears as if that's what they're doing. Get stuff that helps you next year and by extension helps you this year.
10: I totally agree. And to get a head start on an offseason, guys, that we have no clue how is going to play out with the impending CBA doom and, what a potential agreement looks like moving forward as early as next year. Doing your offseason shopping before the deadline and being able to really fortify a rotation. The Soriano move, guys, I didn't see that one coming for Toronto. Let's see if he makes it past 6 p.m. because I know that Ross and Mark have probably been taking some calls on him if he wants to flip for maybe another package. But, man, you can start to dream on Dylan Cease, Soriano, Trey Savage, at least as your top three, and we'll kind of see what happens with Jameson Taillon rest of this season. And then now the Arrighetti news coming across. Essentially, you have your opening day rotation, if healthy, as early as next year. And we'll kind of see, as I said, what the offseason goes with on the acquisition front there. But Guys, we've talked a lot about it. We know that the offense is the big reason why this team has faltered the way they have.

0: That being said, you guys had just mentioned it. You know, the Texas Rangers are a game and a half out. Chris Young is selling. The Mariners have started to kind of push some chips to the middle here. I don't know what the Twins are going to do, if anything else. They've done a handful of moves. The Guardians get Joe Adele today. Not really a needle mover for me. The Red Sox have probably had the biggest splash now with Adley Rutschman, considering the package that was in exchange for Adley Rutschman, which I'm still kind of scratching my head about, too. Like, wow, it's a big one. And then, obviously, the headliner with Detroit sending Scooble out. And we'll see if Casey Mize follows suit.
1: Yeah, the American League's really top-heavy, I think, to your point. Sometimes you can't think with your heart. I've been saying this for a couple weeks. It's like with the Gausman thing. You get what you can get. I mean, he's on the back nine. You know, he's one of the best signings in the history. The Blue Jays, it is what it is. You got to think about your team, your organization first. I did want to ask you about Kevin, and Jeff brought this question to me a little bit earlier. What do you think the Cubbies are getting from Kevin?
0: God, I had said I would have loved to have seen him in a White Sox uniform because with that splitter and just knowing that you have a leader of men right there in that young and upcoming staff. I mean, what a mentor, at least for a couple of months, that a Davis Martin, a Sean Burke, an Anthony Kay, you know, could have had. So I got the city right. I just got the wrong, you know, side. It's going to be the north side. And again, that stuff is going to play. And we've watched enough. And boy, what theater we might have upcoming here, guys, later in the week. When it could be Jameson Taillon and Kevin Gausman pitching against each other. We'll wait and see if it materializes. But more to your point, you get a front of the rotation guy. Has it been the best year? No. But we've all watched enough deadline deals to see a guy go from a team that has been struggling to a team that has not only aspirations of winning, but going pretty deep into the National League side of the postseason, if not the World Series. So I think you get that frontline starter if you're the Chicago Cubs for a couple of months plus here. And what a mental shift now here for Kevin Gausman, too, of they went out and they came after me first and foremost to help lead this rotation, help be a difference maker. No better, you know, shot in the arm, if you will, than getting that kind of endorsement from an

0: But picturing Luis Arraez in a Phillies lineup.
1: Yeah.
0: Like, if you could pick, honestly, if you could, he would fit in every team. I get that. But if you could fit a guy to kind of drop in that lineup, stand back and just go, yeah, all of a sudden that looks a lot better. It would be him, wouldn't it?
1: I'm interested, too, in lineup construction, to be honest, guys. Where will Don Mattingly hit Luis Arraez, knowing that it is traditionally, at least this year and the last couple of years, it's been Trey Turner, Kyle Schwarber at the top, and Bryce Harper in that three spot. I would assume it stays as Trey Turner at the top there, just knowing the contact rate there and of course, the batting prowess here as far as balls in play and doing what Luis Arraez does day in and day out. I mean, do you hit him in the cleanup spot? That's three lefties in a row, and I don't know if they care about that. Maybe they will. But do you slide everyone back? You obviously want Turner, Schwarber, and Harper to get as many at-bats as possible. So perhaps, you know, it is a four-hole or, you know, a five-hole for a little protection in putting Alec Bohm there and just to mix it up a little bit. But, guys, if you look at it, it's still, you know, six of the nine starters are going to be lefties with the rise coming in to that fold. I just wonder with the onboarding now of sending Bryce Harper back to the outfield. I was texting with a couple of our guys from our Loud Outs crew on LV Network Radio, and you know the intrigue is going to be the onboarding of not only the running now in the outfield, guys, but the throwing. Like, how confident will Bryce Harper be to uncork a couple of balls, whether it be on the run or not? I think that's something to kind of put a pin in and watch here the next 3 to 4 weeks.
2: Yeah, you got to run the cutoff guy out there as fast as you can, right? Be as loud as you can when you're running out there, that kind of thing, because you don't want to lose him to injury that way. Which team in the National League you think you, up until this point? Now, we still got an hour and 20 minutes or so left until the deadline, and these teams could do a little bit more. You know, between the Brewers, the Braves, I mean, I guess you could throw the Phillies in there with what they've done. Which one of those teams do you think are the bigger threat to the Dodgers?
1: So the Brewers, I still think did a great job getting Dustin May and JoJo Romero, and hopefully Romero is able to make it back fully from the appendicitis and be the guy that he was before, you know, having to deal with that issue, because one of the league leaders in holds can obviously neutralize a lot of left-handed bats. I think the Phillies getting Brooks Raley for how much he has owned, you know, some of the other big-time left-handed bats throughout the National League is one that they definitely will benefit from. You know, the Dodgers are an easy answer. You get the biggest prize in Skubal, but I think they did a good job to fortify the back end of their bullpen too, and I think Bubic could be a weapon once fully healthy and able to kind of do what he's done out of the pen in his tenure. I gotta say, guys, if we were having this conversation a couple weeks ago looking at the Padres, I mean, AJ Preller continues to defy imagination. They are not out of it in his eyes. He is still going to absolutely try and do whatever he can. You know, can Robbie Ray be a difference maker for them? The offense has been better. So to answer your question, Ronabally, I still think it's the Brewers, but I think people are still sleeping on Atlanta. And I know they haven't made, you know, the quote-unquote big splash deal here, but they're different with Ronald Acuña Jr. healthy there, and I think the offense is still on paper as deep as a Brewer team, if not better when going right. We still don't have, you know, the vintage Austin Riley yet, and that could be scary if he starts to put it together. The Phillies still seem just a little bit light offensively, but man, when you got those arms you're running out there, and they did a lot now to help lengthen that bullpen, it may not matter. You get the three runs, that might be all they need to win a postseason series.
0: Yeah, when I saw that Lane Thomas deal, guys, the first thing I thought of was, you know, the deadline where they added Eddie Rosario and they sort of odds and ends, right? And we're kind of going, eh, well, it worked out.
1: Yeah.
0: It worked out for them. And that's kind of the way Alex... You know, what did Alex tell us one time? I'm not going to get guys that my manager won't use every day. That's essentially his.
2: Yeah, the Dodgers are just so good, though. It's like, I just don't know how you can do enough at the deadline to match up. Like, you know, these guys are getting lefties to combat the lefties at the top of the lineup for the Dodgers, but they're so good. How do you get all three of them out? Like, it's just like you just don't have enough that you can go out and do to try and combat the talent that the Dodgers have 1 through 26. It's just second to none. It really is.
1: And what's scary, guys, you guys watched it firsthand. Those four starters last year through not only the end of the regular season, but through October. I mean, we are potentially staring down the barrel of looking at, you know, Yamamoto, Skubal. It probably doesn't matter which way you go, game one or game two. If Snell can do his usual, we'll take a handful of months off and be ready to rock and roll.

0: at the end. Glasnow comes back, and then we'll kind of see what they do with Ohtani. I mean, it is still, and we haven't even talked about Wroblewski, who's been one of their best starters. Yeah. Sasaki is starting to look like the guy that they all envision he could be. It's a wealth of weapons. And there's no question about it. But I don't think we just coronate them. You still got to go through it. And I give credit to Philadelphia, Milwaukee kind of working around. Chicago's been good. Guys, I really like the Luke Weaver acquisition for the Pirates. If the Pirates get in and that they're just young enough in that rotation, that bullpen, not to know what's going on around them, just going on pure talent, that could be a dark horse team. They find their way in. There is a boatload of swing and miss that they've got in the rotation, the back end of the bullpen. They might be, you know, one of those teams that could shock the world.
1: I hope so. I like the Pirates. I don't know about you guys, but I like the Pirates.
2: I've always kind of had a soft spot for Pirates. Going
1: I love
2: back
1: the park
2: to the
1: too. It's one of the coolest parks ever to go to and play. I love it.
0: Just get them to a division series for the blackout, right?
1: We
0: got to see
1: right.
0: one. That's just it. See one of those.
1: That's it.
2: That's right. Hey, what do you make of Jose Soriano?
0: I think this is awesome, guys. In my heart of hearts, and I have a colleague at VSiN that is a huge Angels fan, is kind of given up on Artie Moreno, and I applaud John Mozeliak for doing it a little bit differently. Mm-hmm. But I think you guys are getting a premium dude. And when you think about what Pete and the boys are able to get not only their hands on, but you get an extended period of time now at the end of the year. If it doesn't work out getting to the postseason, you still have some pressure innings and you have some leverage starts that, let's be honest, guys, you're not having in Anaheim. And so I think you'll be able to get a little bit of iron sharpening iron here and seeing what he's capable of. I'll reiterate that. I don't think people realize what you could have in swing and miss premium with Cease, which we all know. Soriano, at the beginning of the year, guys, was, what, sub-1 ERA? Mm-hmm. And it was a real thing for 2 months. Mm-hmm. And then you get your Savage, and we've already seen early on what he can do. That's a pretty fearsome threesome right now. If you're going to start the year, and we hope we do on time next year, it's a hell of a way to start your rotation in an American League East division.
1: Do you think a locker room cares about, you know, when you had a really good year, like the core, like the Blue Jays core? Cares yeah. about what the GM is doing right now, like selling some pieces, you know, some locker room favorites in Dalton Varsho. Now, you mentioned Soriano. That's pretty good. Like, you mm-hmm. know, you take away one, you put in a real good one, like mm-hmm. you're doing some things. But do you think the core cares in a locker room?
0: I think I would care if you are not replacing the outgoing guys. Again, we all have friends in this business, whether teammate or foe, and guys that have been, you know, the big part of the fabric that have been our glue guys and then also have been our leaders. And hey, take it from someone who saw it back-to-back years. Guys, in 2008, we traded CeCe Sabathia a year after winning the World Series. He goes on the run with Milwaukee and is a folk hero, you know, in that town moving forward. We had to watch from last place and see him. We're happy for him, but we kind of knew that was it. The next year, we trade Cliff Lee, who wins a Cy Young in 2008. I mean, back-to-back years of trading frontline starting pitching, those are big body blows to try and get up from. And, you know, it was a bit before our team came back to prominence. So as it pertains to where this current nucleus is, I think you have enough of the young mix here, and no one could have predicted Vladdy would have this kind of power outage. No one. Not at all. I mean, if he's league average, guys, who knows? You might be in a wild card spot right now, but that's the nature of the beast. So I think it softens the blow of where you've been to this point. And I'll reiterate, like, it's 4.5 games.
2: Yeah.
0: The Cleveland Guardians a year ago came from 15.5 down in the division when Detroit had run away and hid and found their way into a division title the last game of the regular season. Now, I don't have delusions of grandeur for this Blue Jay team with that, but if you find your way in, you do have an ace, and an ace in waiting. You got Cease, you got Trey Savage, and who the heck knows what you get from Soriano down the stretch here, too. Like, you have the makings of something that could get weird, because the American, no one's running away and hiding. So, again, I don't want to discount it, but I think that these acquisitions at least still give you a puncher's chance on the mound. We'll see what they do offensively, because you're losing, obviously, with Varsh, a guy that's been a big contributor for you, not only offensively, but defensively. So I'm kind of intrigued here once we get down to 6 p.m. and a handful of minutes after, if there's any corresponding, you know, moves that they make on either
1: side.
0: I
1: like it.
2: I do, too.
1: Well, you just got me excited.
0: Hey, I mean, take it from someone who's watched so many low-scoring games in Cleveland. We know we've had the pitching. We've had the starters. We've had the back end of the bullpen. Like, we're

0: in every game. And it's a matter of an execution, a hit and run, a taking an extra 90 feet first to third, you know, and think defensively, guys. I mean, ranked 13th outs above average, 11th in defensive runs saved. I know that'll change a little bit with Varsh leaving, but you know, this stretch here, you're going to be in Houston, then you got to go to Philly, then you got Boston. So no rest for the weary, but if you hold your own here, who the heck knows when you get to September? So I like it with a 2-month sprint left. It's a wide open American League, but you're at least giving yourself a chance from a starting pitching standpoint. And if you keep a hold of Louis Varland, man, you got some big, big problems solved already before we throw the first pitch in 2027.
1: Nice. Absolutely. Jensen, awesome thank you stuff. For doing this, man. Great stuff as always.
2: I love the shirt, too. Way to go, buddy.
0: Hey, I don't know what big game James is bringing down there, but I'm ready for some Enter Sandman in a handful of weeks, probably. It's going to be fun to watch.
2: Boy, I love that.
1: Take
2: That's
1: care,
2: awesome.
1: Man. Be well.
2: I'll see you, brother.
1: See you,
2: bye.
1: Take care. That is Jensen Lewis, co-host of VSiN's By the Books, which you can hear and see weekdays from 7 to 10 a.m. Well, you can see it. I guess you can hear it, too. 7 to 10 a.m. Eastern on Sportsnet 360. He's also a host on MLB Network Radio. So, yeah, again, just to kind of update, things, the Jays have traded Dalton Varsho pending a physical. Dalton Varsho to the Houston Astros for Spencer Arrigetti. And, of course, earlier today, they made a minor move with the Texas Rangers, sending Adam Macko for Josh Smith and a AAA pitcher, of course, Jose Soriano. The deal was made earlier today, and Kevin Gausman, the deal was made yesterday. So right now the Jays' pitching situation is better than it was yesterday, you'd have to say. Again, Arrigetti, the guy with deep arsenal, he had a good first 2 months. He scuffled since then. He's a guy that Pete's gonna have to look at a lot of video on, and they're gonna have to sit down and, you know, and work through it. But he's worth it, and he's young, and again, he's controllable for a while. So
2: yeah, I think he throws too many pitches. I think that's the one thing. Just you just jump in for about 10 minutes looking at what he does, and you know, sometimes you can throw too many. You can try to spin it too much. You know, you don't throw very hard. I'm assuming that's why the Astros tried to get him to throw seven different pitches. That's just too many. I mean, you can't keep all those going where you want them to end up. And I'm sure when he comes here, they'll try and figure out how to simplify that, get him throwing, you know, three or four of his best ones. And, you know, that's not a bad, if you can figure it out, fifth guy your rotation.
1: We mentioned Kevin Gausman with the Cubs. Jeff Passan reporting the Cubs are acquiring Clay Holmes and outfielder Tyrone Taylor from the Mets for infielder Jefferson Rojas. The deal is pending a medical review. So Kevin Gausman will have some help out of the bullpen.
2: Cubbies all in, buddy.
1: Oh, yeah.
2: Oh, they're all in. Yeah. Well, with that defense, with that offense.
1: Runs, why wouldn't you be?
2: Absolutely. Why not? Why throw everything you can throw at whoever. You know, the Phillies, the Braves, and everybody that's looking up at that one team. It's crazy stuff. It's a lot of fun, though. It's a lot of fun to watch these GMs try and figure it out. If you really pay attention, you can tell what they're doing and why they're doing it. Why certain teams are getting certain guys to face other teams have to face them in the playoffs. Because they all think they're playoff teams.
1: You know what? If you are a National League team and you think you're pretty good, you are going to be facing the Dodgers in the postseason. Now, if you think you're pretty good, you're going to win the first. You're going to be facing the Dodgers at some point in the postseason. And that's why the Phillies going out and getting those left-handed pitchers. And it was funny, Jensen was talking. Brooks Raley basically Harper, Schwarber, and somebody else on that team don't hit him. So by landing Brooks Raley, You've sort of helped yourself in that way.
2: Yeah,
1: as well.
2: The Brewers got Jojo Romero, who is sixth in baseball in reliever holds.
1: Yeah.
2: Which is a big deal, right?
1: Absolutely.
2: When you're coming out of that pen and you're doing your job by not giving up any runs, and you can do it against some lineups that have some pretty tough lefties in it. It's just, again, it's just kind of fun to watch them from afar and try and figure it out.
1: It is.
2: It's a puzzle piece.
1: It is teams looking ahead to facing the Dodgers. And that's the way you go about doing it.
2: I hate to bring it back around to the Blue Jays, but Ross, in my mind, has done a really, really good job.
1: I think he's done a really good job, too.
2: They've got major holes, and he's done a really good job of trying to fill those.
1: Now, let's see again the story about possibly flipping Soriano. Let's see where that goes. But I'm happier with the pitching now than I've been at any point this year.
2: I mean, if he flips him, it better be a big flip.
1: If he flips him.

0: better be for the bat. It better be for the bat.
1: A big flip.
0: It better be for the bat. But anyhow, we have an hour left, a little more than an hour left in the Major League Baseball trade deadline. We'll take you all the way up to 7 o'clock. Jeff Blum, Astros TV analyst, joins us. Shai Davidi as well. It's Blair and Barker on Sportsnet 590, The Fan of Sports.

0: From the 680 News Radio Traffic Center, I'm Mike Davey. Traveling on the eastbound 401 ramp to Kennedy, two right lanes going to be closed off with a collision that's causing a delay from Warden in the Collectors. If you're heading out onto the eastbound Gardner, it's backed up from the Humber Bridge into the Jarvis Ramp. Southbound 404 DVP approaching Shepherd to south of York Mills and moving slowly. There's a certain feeling on a Sunday drive. 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
8: All right, welcome back to Blair and Barker. It is the Major League Baseball trade deadline. Tick-tock, tick-tock, 1 hour left.
9: Go.
8: Jose Soriano, been acquired by the Blue Jays. Josh Smith from the Rangers, and a minor league pitcher for Adam Macko. Kevin Gausman, of course, was traded earlier. And the latest trade involving the Blue Jays, Dalton Varsho. Again, this is pending a physical. Dalton Varsho going to the Astros. And the Jays play tonight for Spencer Arrighetti, a right-handed pitcher. This is going to need some work. But better than anything you have in the minor league system right now.
10: I think that's fair. I think Ross did a couple of things.
8: At least at that level.
10: I think he made his depth longer, which is exactly what they needed to do. They didn't have a choice. They really didn't have any. I think they got an opportunity to make guys better, take a step forward. They got Aaron Geddes experienced. He's went through some bumps. Guys that go through bumps kind of know how to not go through them some more. You give him around a different voice like Petey and the herd of khakis that are going to be thrown at him at that facility in Florida. Be a new pitcher before you know it.
8: Yeah, we'll get a little deeper, get more information on Arrighetti from Jeff Blum, Astros TV analyst, who joins us at 5:30. The pitching matchups for this series, because we got right to the trade deadline.
10: Okay,
8: we didn't bother talking about the weekend of the pitching matchup. Shane Bieber against Christian Javier, Trey Savage against Hayden Wisniewski, and Dylan Cease against Hunter Brown.
10: Whoa.
8: Third game of the series, so be prepared for a heat warning in Texas when those two are up.
10: That's a good one, Jeff. It is supposed to be like 103 in Texas.
8: It's a day game, that game, too.
10: Well, the roofs will be closed, but it'll be really, really hot.
8: Dylan Cease and Hunter Brown, that'd be pretty good.
10: Yeah, I got to admit, I knew Dylan Cease was really good, but until we've started seeing him up close and personal, listening to him talk, Jeff, I got to be fair, I didn't realize he could be this good.
8: No.
10: Like, he's taken it to a whole different, at least for me, watching him from afar and having a couple conversations with him, and luckily having him on our show and just listening to him talk baseball and talking to Petey a bunch about that dude, how open he is to doing whatever they ask him to do, which dudes that have gobs of money, a lot of the times aren't willing to do that, So it's just, boy, I mean, that's something else. And now all of a sudden, if they do keep Soriano, which I hope they do, because guys that can get people out consistently don't grow on trees. And now you got your three guys, and now you can figure out other guys, and now make it a little easier for you to go in the offseason and figure out how you're going to fix your lineup, which that might be the most important part. But, boy, they've, for me anyway, taken a giant step forward of making their team better. Their team better is better today than it was yesterday.
8: The Orioles, by the way, they continue to keep dealing. They've sent Tyler Wells, a reliever, to the Tampa Bay Rays.
10: Boy, the Rays.
8: So I'm sure Wells is going to end up sticking it to the Blue Jays on several occasions.
10: Awesome.
8: Because it just happens.
10: We
8: haven't even talked about the weekend. St. Louis Cardinals in town. The Jays winning 2 of 3, losing yesterday 5-1. A game that was there for the taking. Luis Arias, who pretty good weekend at the plate, makes a costly error.
10: Yeah.
8: Costly throwing
10: flat-footed.
8: Flat-footed.
10: Yeah.
8: Kind of remind me of that Marcus Semien error a couple of years ago.
10: I'm glad he had to pick that. You every time I say that, roll your eyes at me.
8: No, I don't roll.
10: That's a bald laddie. If the footwork's a little better, I don't. What am I?
8: Jays are 1 for 7 with runners in scoring position. And yes, Vladdy, very much involved in that.
10: It's kind of the way they've lost.

0: all year.
1: It is exactly.
0: How's that?
1: That's exactly. The difference this time is Louis Varland was the unfortunate victim, but
0: yeah, I mean,
1: gonna happen.
0: The leadoff walk thing with Louis hurt a lot, right? Yeah. It just looked like early on. The finish consistently that he normally has, the self-correcting, he normally does that in a hurry.
1: What'd you make of Max?
0: It seemed like it took him on a little. I think that's
1: led to believe, Max has told some folks that he is going, that he is not going at the trade deadline. So
0: which is not a surprise.
1: It's not a surprise, no.
0: Yeah. I think that's the best slider I've seen him have in a very long time. I tried to go back and look. I just got tired of looking of when the last time his slider carried the zone that long. You know, look like his fastball. They were competitive. You know, normally those things are non-competitive. Sometimes they're floppy for whatever reason. I'm sure a lot of it has to do with tempo and, you know, all the things.
1: He did seem to have a really good tempo.
0: He did. That's a big deal for an older guy, the energy level. You know, we've heard Bieber talk about that a lot.
1: Mm-hmm.
0: I think that looked to me like it was on point. I think all of his pitches that he wanted to throw in the counts he wanted him to throw them in were competitive. And the velocity was decent enough. I mean, it wasn't off the charts great, but it was decent enough that I had to respect that. And because the lanes were much better on the secondary stuff, he would get you in swing mode. He filled his position very well. He ended an inning on a, with some traffic on the bases on a swing and bunt, which is a big deal for an older guy. So all the things you needed to see him do, he did it. They just, again, I get back to that. It's kind of, they lost that game exactly the way they've been losing all year.
1: That is it. Kevin Gausman made his last start on Saturday before the trade to the Chicago White Sox, and was given the type of send off you would want to give Kevin Gausman. And we need to say this because I know we've talked about this in the past, but we really need to say this, that Kevin Gausman was one of the most impactful signings this team has made in the last 20 years or so, not just because of what he did on the field over the course of the 5-year contract. And he posted. He didn't go in the IL.
0: Second most innings pitched in baseball in the last 5 years.
1: Yeah. So he gave the Jays everything and more. And
0: that's a hundo well spent.
1: And you know, all the stuff you hear from players about how good the clubhouse was and the environment and everything like that. Again, whatever you want to read into it, how important it is, I don't know. But Kevin Gausman was very much a part of that. And I can tell you from talking to people around the organization that not just for the manager, but for people in the marketing department, for people in all the departments with the

0: because of how he felt about what he said. He just, he's got a really good feel about that. Yeah, he's a great man. Like I said this, and you know me, I won't say this. You know, my money, I won't want to spend it on too much. You know,
1: Boy, do I know that.
0: But spending it on a guy, watching him go and be able to throw the way he throws, I'd do it every day of the week and twice on Sunday, and they don't grow on trees like that. So hopefully goes to Chicago, and he gives the Dodgers everything they can handle.
1: Yeah,
0: how's that?
1: Yeah.
0: That's what I want to see.
1: Yeah.
0: Him against the Dodgers again.
1: Yeah. And it looks very much as if he will face the Jays on Thursday. Jameson Taillon, who the Jays acquired for cash. I mean, again, a couple of these moves suggested to us that they were probably looking at trading either Bieber or Scherzer. We got an hour left. I wouldn't be surprised if they get some nibbles in Bieber. Jameson Taillon is here basically to soak up some innings, and they don't have anybody else. I mean, basically, maybe someone will ask Ross this today. This indicates to me that Spencer Miles may be on the verge of becoming a leverage reliever.
0: Well, I think they've already sort of tried to transition him
1: I'm okay with that.
0: His stuff's too good. The people that I've talked to, I think there's still some work that needs to be done with him learning how to become a starter. Getting the ball, working his way through the first inning, it's not the easiest thing to do. I mean, it sounds easy, but it's just not the easiest thing to do. And whatever he's tried to do it, it ain't looked the way they want it to look. No. And that's why they had an opener a few times when he has pitched that bulk thing he's really good at, right? It's who he throws to early in the game where just because of routine and just what to throw, when to throw it, how much to throw, like all the things that go into that. And Jeff, his stuff is just so electric that he can eliminate a pitch or two and go out there with two pitches in the seventh or eighth inning and get you out. I think that's the alluring part.
1: His ability at the top of the zone might be the best in the team.
0: They found something. Maybe that's the guy. Maybe that's the fourth guy we keep talking about. Maybe if you keep Hoffman, nobody wants to hear. But if you keep that, throws sixth and seventh inning, and you got, you know,
1: Rogers and
0: Spencer Miles and that, you know, the creature in the ninth inning.
1: So I want to talk about this a little bit. The wild card standings. So John Schneider made a comment on Friday that kind of got my attention a little bit when he talked. He was asked, I believe it was in his media briefing, where he was asked about the trade deadline. He said, look, this isn't like 2024, where, you know, he said, I was basically told we're going to sell.
0: Mm-hmm.
1: In 2024, there were 7.5 back at the deadline with 6 teams between them and the wild card spot. They are 4.5 back with 6 teams between them and the wild card spot this year. The difference, and I don't think a front office can take this into account, but let's look at the teams ahead of them. The Detroit Tigers, selling. Baltimore, selling. Seattle, we got 15 minutes left. Seattle
0: can't hit. How about that?
1: Yeah. Texas, selling maybe. Minnesota, Cleveland, buying. And that's the team you have to keep an eye on. I mean, the Red Sox are 4 up in the wild card. The Yankees are 6.5 up. Now, the Jays do have a lot of games against the Yankees and Red Sox. But by and large, you're looking at that final wild card spot.
0: Yeah.
1: Because otherwise, you're asking the Jays, you know, the Red Sox are 9.5 games ahead of them. And, you know, the clock is. So you're looking at that wild card spot. That, I think, also explains why you're seeing the Jays do what they're doing here, why they haven't entirely just decided to sell off. You know, and maybe that's why you retain a guy like George Springer.
0: Yeah, well, he's fun too. I mean, he can hit the 3-run homer. We've talked about this. You know, he's the one guy in your lineup that can carry your team for about a week span, which is, if you're going to get back to the end of this, this is what you want. And I'm sure ownership has, you know, said you can do a little, maybe. And, you know, you're not going to tear this thing down. Tearing it down is probably the wrong way to say it, but you know what I mean. Make moves you probably shouldn't be making this time of the year just because of where you're at in the standings. I'm not sure about with the way their schedule looks going forward, the way Vladdy, I don't even know how to explain that anymore. Mm-hmm. I mean, you watch that over the weekend, that dude plays. I don't even know how to. I'm getting lost for words with that. I don't even
1: know. So are fans. Like, you know, I made this point off air. It's funny when you go on social media.

0: there are a lot of people, like, people are basically blaming Vladdy for the you know, this much beloved team being broken up. Like, you know, there were people in social media saying, well, thanks, Vladdy. Thanks to you, Kevin Gossett.
1: Are they lying?
0: Well, the chances of keeping this team together would be a whole hell of a lot better if Vladdy was more like Vladdy and they were, I don't know, where the Guardians are right now. Then maybe you wouldn't have traded Kevin Gossman. You still probably make the Soriano deal. Eh? You make the Soriano deal. To me, you make that deal whether you're first or last.
1: Well, you're talking about the big league roster wouldn't but have the big been league... disrupted as much as it
0: Correct.
1: Has been. Yeah, yeah, yeah.
0: Correct.
1: I'm not sure they're lying. I mean, you go when the season ends and they end up wherever they end up and it's not the playoffs, who are you blaming for it?
0: Oh, yeah. No, it will be.
1: Who are you blaming? Like, you got to be fair about it.
0: It will be Vladdy. And that's something, that's a long, you know, 13 years left in the contract, that's a long time. And people, I think people will... If I'd say forgive Vladdy for
1: this
0: year.
1: Just off to a hot start next year, they'd forgive.
0: That's what I was going to say. If Vladdy gets
1: off to a slow start, Jeff.
0: People will look back and go, okay, you know what? It was a down year. It was a down year.
1: What if he goes about 2 weeks starting next year not hitting a homer?
0: Yeah.
1: We don't
0: really need to go there. But anyhow, I mean, I know you did.
1: Sorry, I wasn't supposed to.
0: Well. Anyhow.
1: I mean, it is a topic. It will be, you know, and if fans think that way, I don't think you could argue it. I mean,
0: Jeff
1: everybody
0: Passan,
1: had their toe dipped in it, but.
0: Jeff Passan, the Yankees are finalized.

0: provide it.
1: That's the guy that hit a couple homers against the Jays, right?
0: Yes, it was.
1: Yeah, the one down the right field line in San Francisco. I don't think he's a home run hitter, but I think he's a good enough outfielder.
0: By the way, Brian McTaggart, who covers the Astros, says the Astros hope Farshall can be in the lineup tonight against the Jays.
1: I'd stick him right out there, too. Absolutely. Shane Bieber throwing. I'm looking to pull something in that short porch and ride if I'm Dalton.
0: We haven't really talked a great deal about this. You surprised at the Rutschman deal?
1: I think I'm surprised at who he went to. American League East team, I have no idea really what the Orioles are doing. That I think, surprising. I mean, he's had a decent year. He's a good defender.
0: Well, they have it has sort of come out that they did have some very limited discussions about an extension. They've got Basayo.
1: That part of it, I just think it's surprising that who they traded him to.
0: Yeah.
1: I mean, you know, it's almost like now it's Yankees, Red Sox, and you know, you're adding to that. Like,
0: well, I think what the Orioles need pitching. They need pitching.
1: I'm not disagreeing.
0: I don't think they really care.
1: And you do. I think that's the point. I think we're trying to make our organization as good as it can be, as quick as it can be.
0: And all the people who pay attention to prospects and all that say that the Orioles did really well. I mean, a lot of people are flaming the Red Sox for the deal. You know, again, there are two groups in baseball: people who believe that every prospect is the next Babe Ruth or the next whatever,
1: mm-hmm.
0: and people who say he may be, but it doesn't help me if he's not in my team in 2 years because I could lose my job by then. So that's kind of the way baseball people look at it. But yeah, the Orioles just had to get some pitching. They just had to get some pitching. But yeah, man, you know that that core. Gunnar Henderson, mm-hmm. another year lost to Gunnar Henderson.
1: Yeah,
0: Jackson Holliday's just kind of
1: bleh.
0: Plateaued.
1: Yeah,
0: you know, they traded Kyle Stowers to the Marlins. I look back at it, just for giggles, I went back and looked at that minor league system 4 years ago.
1: Mm-hmm.
0: We're all raving about it. We're all saying the Orioles are going to be a handful for years and years and years.
1: Yeah. Now, if I'm in the locker room with the Red Sox and I've done with the
0: happy.
1: Red Sox, I'm absolutely, you know, I'm really proud of our front office for going out and doing something that's probably not going to be very popular. Well, you know, what they're giving up to get a guy that's always great.
0: This looks like... This feels like a magical season for the Red Sox.
1: It feels like the Jays last year.
0: And they went out and got a guy that a lot of people look at as being a dude.
1: Like
0: he walks into your clubhouse.
1: You feel good about it.
0: Yes.
1: Like you're looking around going, that's Adley? Really?
0: Yeah.
1: Hey. Yeah. Welcome to the team, big fella. Yeah, I think that's kind of what you want to do as a front office. You wanna stoke it while it's hot.
0: Yeah.
1: I think that's what they did. So you can see both sides of it, and I do find it a little odd, though, that the Orioles are sort of adding to the, you know, making the Red Sox better. It's kind of, how dare you? It used to be a no-no. That's a no-no.
0: Not at the trade deadline. Not really at the trade deadline. Yeah.
1: No-no.
0: Who was looking for catching, though? I mean, the Yankees. Would you rather they trade him to the Yankees?
1: No.
0: Yeah.
1: No, I don't want to trade him. I don't want to trade him anybody in the East.
0: Well...
1: He kills the Blue Jays, too. Yeah. Blue Jays. Could have traded him to a National League team. Seriously.
0: Well, anyhow, there we go.
1: You know?
0: Chandler Rome of The Athletic reporting that the Jays are picking up some money in the Varsho deal. That's no surprise. That's the more money you pick up, the better the prospects, or the better the player you get in return. So that is, I guess, a little bit of news there regarding the Varsho deal. What else has happened recently? White Sox getting Joey Bart from the Braves, catcher. That is funny. There's footage of Spencer Arrighetti walking off the field with the Astros manager after being informed that mm-hmm. he's been traded.
1: Yeah, I did that once, but nobody's paying attention.
0: You're traded it to across
1: no,
0: the
1: no, no, yeah, but it is the minor leagues. I was, you know, when we share it with Padres. Mariners shared in Arizona. You share it, and I went for. I think I was with the Brewers, and we were playing the Mariners. I walked from the Mariners to the

0: Padres. It's like the worst walk I'd ever taken. I mean, I made it to the big leagues. I met Rick Sweet, which is pretty cool, and he became a really good friend of the family and was really good to me when I was in AAA. But the point being is just the difference in kind of the optics of when you get traded at the big league level and how much people care. Then, you know, I mean, that dude's ERA is about 70 and they actually care. I mean, the minor leagues, they could care less. It's like, that's the difference. Like, you know, so hopefully it works out for both sides. If I'm Dalton, I'm excited about this. It's kind of a fresh start for me. You know, Dalton's been going through it. You know, you talk searching and not driving in runs and, you know, just needs to start swinging at better pitches.
1: Let's just give you a little bit of an update on Arrigetti as well. He's we talked about this, a right-handed starter, currently in the injured list with right foot nerve irritation. He's a 4.60 ERA and a 1.34 whip. 87 strikeouts in 88 innings over 17 starts. He was really good at the start of the year.
2: Yeah.
1: He's got a career 4.66 ERA, a 1.386 whip, and 53 appearances at the major league level, and he is 26.
0: Yeah, he's got a little Bieber in him, just a little younger, right, where he doesn't throw as hard and needs to locate. He's got to add and subtract.
1: Yeah, he was a bit of a Swiss Army knife guy for the Astros.
0: Me thinking, I think he throws way too many pitches. That's just me. I mean, they'll do what they want to do to him. They'll hook him up to every computer. You know how it is. You know how it works.
1: Yeah.
0: They'll try and figure out best way for him. But now they have better depth. They have quality. I don't want to say he's quality yet. Be better than what they had. And they got long. They just got more guys to go to.
1: Hazel May reporting that the Jays have made it official. Dalton Varsho and Cash considerations to the Astros for right-handed pitcher Spencer Arrigetti. So the deal is now official.
0: Yeah.
1: It was pending a medical, probably medicals on Arrigetti's.
0: The crazy thought is the Jays lineup out? Have you looked?
1: I have not seen that yet.
0: I think it's too early.
1: It's not out yet.
0: No.
1: And I do
0: think. Power behind us.
1: I'm just looking. Some teams don't have their lineups yet either.
0: Yeah, so, they're an hour behind us.
1: So there is still 40 minutes left.
0: Yeah.
1: In the major.
0: You think he's done? Ross?
1: No.
0: I don't think so either.
1: And I will say this only because generally it's accepted practice that a general manager or the team's PR staff will say to writers, okay, we're done. They generally give you, we're done. And they have not.
0: I've never heard the front or the PR people for the Blue Jays do that. Have you heard that in past years?
1: Yeah, you get, yes.
0: You do get that? You get a wink, nod, nod?
1: Yeah.
0: Or is it?
1: Yeah.
0: Like out loud, I'll say it.
1: No, it's.
0: Okay.
1: Yeah. And,
0: I've never been a part of anything like that. I don't know.
1: So, so far, though, we haven't heard anything. And I would think that with 40 minutes left, you got Hoffman. I mean, listen, I'm at the point now where if Ross doesn't do anything, I'm a happy boy.
0: I am, too.
1: I'm a happy boy.
0: I think he's done a really good job.
1: Yeah. I presume Bateman will end up being up here and you know, they do have Class A is still hurt. They've got some other minor league.
0: I'm okay with Miles Straw playing a lot more. I like that.
1: I mean, I've said that all along, and ever since it's become obvious that Dalton Varsho isn't the Dalton Varsho we saw last year, I'll take Miles Straw.
0: Well, I'm sure there's a reason why they're not playing him every day. I'm sure that's the reason, probably why when you see him, he's as good as he is.
1: Yeah.
0: And he does something good for the team. So I'm sure there's an element of that where they're trying to make sure that they're comfortable running him out there all the time. But, I mean, he gets great jumps. He's really fast. You could do worse somebody else manning center field than him.
1: I have no I'm more than comfortable with having Miles Straw as my everyday. That's just me as my everyday center fielder. Yeah. And you know, if I can put him in a platoon situation, that's fine. I mean, one of the things we know about the two guys they got from the Cubs is they're contact hitters. There's not a lot of power there.
0: They're fast, yeah.
1: They're fast, they're contact hitters. And I think it was Ben Nicholson-Smith who pointed out after the deal was made, because people are going, they traded Kevin Gausman for guys that don't have any power. I think it was Ben who made the point. If you look at the Blue Jays minor league system, one of the things the Jays talk about is they want to get a little more balance in the minor league system. They want to get a little more contact in addition to

0: Yeah.
1: You know, the power of guys like JoJo. JoJo Parker.
0: And I think also, to your point you made a little bit earlier about Bateman, I think, too, they knew they were trying to trade Dalton.
2: Yeah, absolutely.
0: And you need a little platoon, and that guy's close, knocking on the door to come to the
1: big
0: league.
1: That's why getting Josh Smith kind of interests me a little bit, too. You know, I don't know. I mean, he got 40 minutes.
0: Why do you say that?
1: Well, I'm just wondering.
0: What do you say that for?
1: I'm just wondering.
0: Who would they?
1: I don't know.
0: Whose place would he take?
1: I don't know. I don't even know if he's probably, I thought he was hurt. I thought he was dealing with something, but listen, they were telling you, for me at least, they kind of forecast what they were doing with the Gausman deal. That's why I keep telling people, you can't judge a trade deadline based on one trade. There's generally, when a trade is done that early, there's generally something else.
0: Yeah, they did him a solid too. I think this trade was a little bit more not about what we get back, but more about the player, about what he brought to our organization.
1: Where do you, Kevin?
0: Let's do him a solid.
1: Kevin, I mean, he had a no trade clause, but would you be okay going to this city?
0: Yeah.
1: And you know what? For Kevin Gausman, Chicago's close to Toronto. He's not. It's relatively easy to relocate.
0: Look silly too, but they traded him all the way. You know, the way he'd been talking the last 4 or 5 days.
1: Yeah.
0: I mean, for me, the writing was on the wall. I just say, again, who cares what they got for him? Like, it's, you know, he's at the back end. He wasn't having a good year. What'd you expect? He's lost. He's all over the place. It's like,
1: he
0: went to a good team. He's got a chance.
1: I'm okay with the
0: Cubbies
1: way that
0: are going to be fun. I'd love to play for the Cubbies.
1: Well,
0: I'd love
1: as
0: it.
1: As I said, I'll tell you one thing. Kevin Gausman's going to be pitching with the lead a lot more. And if he can keep the ball in the park, there are going to be a lot of plays made that haven't been made by the Blue Jays.
0: PCA in the outfield, that little attitude he got.
1: Yeah.
0: Got a little vinegar in him, which I love. Like, Kevin's, you know, and old dudes every once in a while just need a young guy running all over the place, his hair on fire, to get the best out of him. And maybe, you know, Daniel Dow earlier was saying that he could start game one of a playoff. So I'm not sure I'm in that camp. But who knows? You go there, you get a little energy, you start throwing a little harder, more consistently. Maybe the split finger working a little bit better.
1: No, I'm happy with that deal from both.
0: And there's something too when you feel like you can't give up a run, and the way your stuff looks. I think there's something to that. And with this offense, with the Cubbies that they have,
1: they'll get you 3 or 4.
0: And they're going to score enough runs that you can pound the zone attack. Don't walk people. I'm rooting for him.
1: I am too.
0: I hope he kicks the Dodgers. You know what?
1: Jeff Blum is the Astros TV analyst. He's also a 2005 World Series champion with the White Sox. It's Jays and Astros tonight. We're led to believe Dalton Varsho will be in the Astros lineup. The team's just made a deal. We'll talk to Jeff Blum about how Dalton Varsho fits in the Astros, whether or not the Astros may do anything else. And we'll hear from Jeff Blum as to what his take is on Spencer Arrigetti and what the Jays have in their newest acquisition. So that plus Shai Davidi, we're here through 7 o'clock. So we'll have all the trade deadline stuff wrapped up by the time we're off the air. It's Blair and Barker on Sportsnet 590, The Fan and Sportsnet.
3: From the 680 News Radio Traffic Center, I'm Mike Davey. Eastbound on the 401 at Kennedy in the Express, the right lane is going to be blocked off with a stalled vehicle. That's causing a delay from Warden in the Express. Eastbound QEW east of Mississauga Road, 2 left lanes closed off with a collision. That's causing a delay on the approach to Mississauga Road. Over 1,000 exotic birds and animals. 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
18: All right, welcome back to Blair and Barker. There's half an hour left in the Major League Baseball, or until the expiration of the Major League Baseball trade deadline. Will be on air right through 7 o'clock. The Toronto Blue Jays active, as we expected. Kevin Gausman being dealt to the Cubs for prospects. Jose Soriano arriving in Toronto for prospects, including Arjun Namala. And the Jays also acquiring Spencer Arrighetti from the Houston Astros about an hour ago for center fielder Dalton Varsho, and the Jays are kicking in some money to pay some of Varsho's remaining salary. Varsho could be in the lineup tonight, one would expect, as the Jays open a three-game series against the Houston Astros. Jeff Blum is the Astros TV analyst. He joins us on Blair and Barker. There he is.
19: Hey, buddy.
18: I'm glad to see you haven't been traded. I was... You never know at this time of year. Hey, what did the Jays get in Spencer Arrighetti?
20: Good to be on with you guys again. And think about all the money they're saving in transportation, getting these guys just to swap clubhouses, first of all, which is genius in its own right. But you guys are getting...

0: good guy in Spencer Arrighetti. He's honestly, he's one of my favorites. And, you know, we learned about Spencer Arrighetti a couple of years ago in the minor leagues. You know, he's a local kid right out of Katy, just about, you know, 30 minutes west of Houston, out of Cinco Ranch High School. So playing for his hometown team, which was incredible for him to be able to do. And he kind of burst onto the scene. He's a stuff guy. He likes, he's that new modern pitcher that likes to talk about spin rates. He likes to talk about shapes and profiles. But he's also a guy that goes out there and hunts strikeouts. That's self-proclaimed. And when he has a the curveball working for him, he can go out and hunt strikeouts. I think he's got a lot to learn in the major leagues, and I think that this year was a very good learning experience for him, not breaking with the team in spring, developed a little bit of a chip on his shoulder, and then broke out in May, became American League Pitcher of the Month. So the stuff is in there. It's just a matter of finding the consistency, and that's what I mean by growing up. It's just learning how his stuff plays in this new era of the ABS and trying to get in the zone instead of trying to nibble off the edges and create that chase, because his stuff is great shape, good movement. He's not going to blow up radar guns with 95 to 97, but he's going to show some pitchability.
1: Yeah, it sounds like Shane Bieber. That's kind of who it sounds like, right? Glove side, yeah. Adding some track, get you chasing this, get you looking there, spin it in a different direction. Why Dalton Varsho? Why do the Astros want Dalton Varsho?
0: You know, there were a lot of names being thrown around. You know, early on it was Jaron Duran in spring training, and then it developed into Trevor Larnach possibly being a piece that they could go get. And then it landed on Dalton Varsho. I think that the Astros had two key things that they were just looking for. I think they were looking for quality outfield play. Dalton Varsho, a gold glover, plays a great center field. He's very versatile. And then they wanted a left-handed bat. I think they wanted a left-handed bat, not necessarily to go out and change the game like a Yordan or somebody like that. Somebody that could go out there and put together an at-bat and maybe protect an Isak Paredes or a Christian Walker in the middle part of the lineup. And I think what we're going to see is Dalton Varsho is going to be a guy, I would imagine, that would slot into that 5-6 spot in this lineup for the Astros to provide that lineup, that part of that lineup that can go out there and put together an at-bat, frustrate a pitcher, see some pitches. And if you make a mistake, you still got the power out there to quick snatch you and maybe put one in the seats. And obviously a place like Daikin Park here lends itself to a guy who has a pretty good pop to maybe sneak a couple out in this ballpark. But I think they're just really wanting some good defense, stability, and a quality at bat. And I think they've got that in Dalton Varsho.
2: Just going to jump in here, by the way. Shai Davidi and Ben Nicholson-Smith of Sportsnet reporting that Jeff Hoffman has been traded to the Minnesota Twins. So,
1: wow.
2: Do not know what the return is yet, but we do know that the Jays love them some Twins.
1: Well, yeah, they do.
2: They do. They do love them.
1: It's the Twins 2.0.
2: Like when in doubt, call the Twins.
1: Yeah.
2: So we'll wait and see what the return is. But again, that's Jeff Hoffman crazy. Traded to the
0: is
2: Minnesota
0: there
2: Twins.
0: Anybody left here to play this game?
2: I was going to say. I mean, who knows? Hey,
1: can the little short porch and left help a guy that's struggling with an elevated fastball in Dalton? He don't like the elevated fastball. You're going to see that. Like, it just, that's sort of his kryptonite, right? He swings at it a lot. Like, he just has a real tough time. He stands straight up and down. I'm assuming I used to try and do that when you stand straight up and down. That ball up looks more like down the middle, right? And you really have a real tough time of laying off of it. You think that short portion left, that'll help him?
0: And I think being around this group of guys, you know, the Astros have, especially recently, but they've been notorious for zone control is like the new phrase that we hear. The guys that are very selective and aggressive inside the zone, I think being around our guys will help him out a little bit. And, you know, that stuff kind of rubs off on you a little bit. But I do think that if he does get to some of those fly balls and he does or gets to some of those high pitches, and he's able to elevate them, even going to the opposite field side, it really could benefit him because it doesn't take a big charge to get it out of here to the opposite field. And I think having, Bark, you know this, when you're struggling or you're having an issue with a certain pitch, changing your dial to the opposite field can really benefit you and allow you to see the ball a little bit better and let that ball travel and you don't panic. You don't feel like you have to go get the pitch. So I think if he's able to do that here and realize if he does make a mistake and catch a ball a little bit deeper than maybe he's accustomed to, he might be able to sneak a couple, not just out of the ballpark, but how about just hitting them off the wall? It's very similar to Boston, where I know he's had a lot of experience, too.
1: Yeah, when in doubt, go to Yordan and say, hey, how do I lay off the elevated fastball? That would help, too. You know,
0: just roll in and start rubbing up on
1: that's it right there.

0: whatever he's got.
1: I take your batting gloves.
2: Jeff, was it just a matter? Was it just a matter of time for these Astros? You know, because we kept kind of following them and watching them, and gradually creeping up, creeping. Yeah. Then all of a sudden, you know, they lay waste to Texas.
1: Jordan's got 35.
2: Jordan's got 35. Surprise, yeah. Surprise. But was it just a matter of time? How did this all come together?
0: That's where my seat gets a little uncomfortable, because if you would have talked to me about 15 times throughout the course of the season, seven of those I would have been like, these guys have no chance. They should trade everybody, restart, and just go ahead and try and figure out what's going to happen next year. And then the other eight times I'm going, this team's the best team in the West. Mm-hmm. And now I can say that they actually are. It's just amazing to me the perseverance of this roster to go out there and continue. Like you guys keep saying, Jordan is the best hitter in baseball right now. And he's continued to do that. It's just taken a little bit of time for Jeremy Peña to get healthy and put together a great stretch to go with Jordan. And then once you get past Jordan, Isak Paredes has stepped up and had some big hits as they've intentionally walked Jordan Alvarez. And then you start to see guys in that 7, 8, 9 spot to kind of sporadically every now and then explode and give you a big game. And I think that's what's made this lineup good and allow them to score more runs. The health of Ronel Blanco coming back into this rotation. Mm-hmm. Hayden Wesneski is going to be an interesting piece down the stretch. But Hunter Brown, for me, stabilizing that rotation and getting back into that ace-type guy that he is, I think is really going to give this rotation some attitude. But if you go all the way back, I believe it was middle of May when Josh Hader came back into this bullpen and solidified the back end, and guys' roles started to become a little more defined, not just for themselves, but for Joe Espada, knowing what pockets and what innings these guys can come in and pitch, really kind of solidified that bullpen. And the Astros have had one of the best bullpens since mid to late May until now. And I think that the combination of health and the combination of having a back end of the bullpen that's shutting games down is really what's led to the Astros' success.
1: Yeah, we're happy for you, buddy. Yeah, for sure. Having a ninth inning guy, having Jordan to talk about every day, and you talk about Hunter Brown. I mean, that's not a bad three for your organization.
0: No, it's not. Well, I mean, those are just the three most obvious. How about you add Jeremy Peña to this situation, who's one of the most athletic guys I've ever seen take the field, and he's provided, what, 7 or 8 home runs since the All-Star break? It's a shame that we can't see him run because he's hitting in front of Jordan, and once he gets to first base, he has to stop.
1: Yeah. That's right.
0: Because if he goes any further, they're going to walk Jordan. But he's in scoring position at first base with his speed and with the power of Jordan. So, yeah, it has been fun to be able to talk about these guys. It's also, you know, it should be noted, too, it's been a lot of fun to talk about how bad the American League West is, too.
2: Yeah. Well, I mean, there's a lot of that going around. But the West in particular, I mean, I just, you know, I don't know what to make of it. I'm just not even think about the Texas Rangers anymore, because every year I've been overrating them. I just have. And
0: yeah, between them and the Seattle Mariners with the pitching, it's amazing they aren't better than they are.
1: Yeah, well said.
2: Jeff, we're going to let you run, man.
1: Buddy.
2: Thanks.
1: You're the best,
2: well.
1: Appreciate you.
0: No, appreciate you guys always. Thank
2: Take
0: you.
2: Take care. Jeff Blum is the Astros TV analyst. Yeah, the Astros have. It's just there. I honestly believe.
1: Yeah,
2: I really believe there's something about a winning DNA in an organization that somehow, and I know you can't quantify, but somehow it just comes up.
1: I mean, let's be fair.
2: And Jordan Alvarez is kind of like one man.
1: And you got a really good closer, and you got an ace. Like, you have those three things. That's why I brought that up to him, right? That's kind of what the Blue Jays, well, you know, how did the team look when Louie wasn't in the ninth inning? It was really bad. How's it look when Vladdy hadn't been hitting?
2: Yeah.
1: It's been really bad. And then you threw that nugget. What you threw at me when I was asking the question. How dare you? How dare you?
2: Yeah, Jeff Hoffman traded to the Minnesota Twins for Desaun Hill, John Klein, and DeMurry Peña. I'm upset at that. I don't know. I don't know any of those three guys. I'm just kidding. But we'll await further detail on that. The Cleveland Guardians, by the way, are getting Foster Griffin from the Nationals. So the Guardians... doing some stuff. Joe Adell, Foster Griffin. Smart move by the Nationals, selling high in Foster Griffin.
1: Absolutely.
2: We'll see. Again, we're going to be joined by Shai Davidia. There's a lot of stuff happening. We're going to be joined by Shai Davidia at 6:35. Ross Atkins speaking at 7:30. But I think we may have kind of been onto something here, and we talked about Spencer Miles getting more leverage. Jeff Hoffman. I will.

0: will say this, and now Jeff Passan reporting the deal as well as the Toronto guys. I thought that Jeff Hoffman was not going to start the year with the Blue Jays.
1: Me
0: after
1: either.
0: What we saw in the World Series.
1: I said no way. Remember when I
0: you said
1: that,
0: no
1: I
0: way?
1: Did, there's no way.
0: I just sometimes things happen, and you can be as good. You can Jeff Hoffman has been really good this year.
1: Yeah.
0: But every time he goes out, I guarantee you, all most of us think about is Game Seven. It's not entirely fair to Jeff Hoffman.
1: It's not.
0: But that is going to be his defining moment as a Toronto Blue Jay. He was the guy who gave it up. And I just think at some point you do have to move on. Now, I'm just going to bear with me here. I'm going to call up the Twins minor league system, MLB pipeline, and see what they are making of this deal. Desaun Hill is their 13th, the Twins' 13th prospect, I'm told. Thank you, Mark Boffo. So I'm just going through this here. Where am I? Okay, they've already been removed from the. There we go. Well, okay, MLB Pipeline has Desaun Hill, left-handed pitcher, as their 7th prospect. He's 20 years old. John Klein is 17th. He's 24 years old at AAA, a right-handed pitcher. And Demuri Pena is not on this list, which, again, I'm just, you make a deal for 3 minor leaguers in another organization. You've done your scouting, and there's somebody in there. There's something in there you like.
1: Yeah, that a reliever that's not a ninth inning guy got 3 dudes from another organization. That's a lot. It just seems like a lot to me.
0: Okay, Pena was ranked 25th last year. So there you go.
1: Yeah.
0: this is funny. Ben Nicholson-Smith, 10 minutes ago, Blue Jays are nearing a deal that would send Jeff Hoffman to the Twins, sources tell me, and Shai Davidi. 17 minutes before that, here in Houston, Jeff Hoffman says, as far as he's aware, he's still a Blue Jay. Quote, let's keep it that way.
1: Ouch.
0: So there you go. Jeff Hoffman, Kevin Gausman, Dalton Varsho. 3 fairly important figures in the Jays 2025. They are gone.
1: Well, I think 2 of the 3 are big, huge fan favorites. The other one, I think, the one that just got traded.
0: Yeah, I don't know how much of a fan favorite Dalton is. I mean, people, there have been some grumbling.
1: I think he more is than he's not.
0: Yeah, I would say that.
1: I think more fans like him than don't like him.
0: Yeah. And
1: it's part of the furniture.
0: Yeah, there you go. Jeff Hoffman.
1: Maybe they like enough from Spencer that they think he can handle.
0: Yeah.
1: The 6th and the 7th inning. You know he's a multiple inning guy.
0: The Boston Red Sox are acquiring a reliever, Eric Miller, from the Giants for Marcelo Meyer, who was one of their, a couple of years ago, everybody said Marcelo Meyer was part of the future of that team.
1: What have you done for me lately? And lately they've been winning a ton.
0: Yeah.
1: So, you know.
0: Yeah.
1: There's a lot going on. The last, 20 minutes of this thing?
0: There is a lot.
1: Man, there's a lot happening.
0: There's a lot going on.
1: You can tell the teams that are out of it. You can tell the teams that are in it.
0: Dalton Varsho, by the way, is, I believe he's in the lineup tonight.
1: I don't want to, Hoffman's going to help the Twins.
0: Yes.
1: I don't know where he's going to be pitching. Okay. Change the scenery is good for him, too.
0: Here's the Jays lineup tonight. Clement, Jimenez, Guerrero, Kirk, Lucas, Okamoto, Schneider, Springer, Straw, Sanchez, Urias. So, George Springer looks like will be with the team past the trade deadline. I mean, I guess
1: I like it.
0: Change it. Jesus Sanchez is in right field tonight. So direct your balls to right field if you're the Astros. I actually thought Jesus Sanchez might be a guy they.
1: Nah, you were hoping. You know, you didn't think. You were hoping.
0: Well,
1: you were hoping.
0: They do. Listen,
1: they need less circus in the outfield. Is what they need.
0: Yeah, yeah, but
1: that's what they need.
0: So I'm just, who did I say was in center field?
1: You didn't.
0: I'm looking at a lineup right now that has two right fielders. So one of them is in it. Surely to God. Well, it's got to be Nathan Lucas. I mean, if it's Jesus Sanchez.
1: It's Nathan. Yeah.
0: Yeah. Okay.
1: It's Nathan
0: there
1: Lucas.
0: You
1: there you go. I don't mind that.
0: Right fielder. You surprised that? So how would you describe this trade deadline then with 6 minutes left?
1: Yeah.
0: The Jays get a bunch of minor leaguers.
1: Yeah.
0: They get a lot of minor league depth.
1: Yeah.
0: They land a guy who is going to be part of the rotation this year and next year. He could be their third best, could be their second best starting pitcher. I mean, depending on where
1: he goes. I'm sure too. You know, they still have needs going into the offseason.
0: But they got the one need.
1: One of the four.
0: One of the four.
1: And they still got three other ones they got to solidify. And, you know, you can't buy all three, I would think. So you're going to have to figure out a way. Maybe they can use some of the ones they picked up now to, you know, to flip and get what they need going forward in the offseason. I think Ross has done a really good job. I'm not sure I understand the Hoffman thing, but I think for me, it needed to be done. Late and never. I think that's kind of where you're at with that.
0: And as a Twins fan, you know what?
1: He's going to punch out a bunch of people. And I think that going to a different organization, having a little different feel to it, being in the heat of things, you know, maybe they'll pitch him a little later into the game, which is kind of, I think, where his sweet spot's at. You know, he's got a little unknown here where he throws. You know, that's why he does the little.
0: Yeah. No, I listen.
1: You know,
0: he's
1: had, you know, I just think it's best for everybody.
0: Yeah, if you're a Twins fan, you're getting some swing and miss stuff in the bullpen.
1: You're not getting
0: that's fine.
1: Some. You're getting a bunch.
0: And who knows? I am kind of with you. I think a change of scenery.
1: I think they should have done it in the offseason of the last year.
0: Yeah.
1: But that's just me, and they didn't.
0: Well, you also don't know, quite frankly, what teams are offering in the offseason.
1: I don't care.
0: Entirely.
1: I think that Little
0: possible.
1: Should have never been on the team anywhere near the organization. That's just me. But he's kind of turned the corner a little bit. He had a decent year. I know that slider thing that he started going to, that's kind of eliminated the separator. They throw him in the right inning. I think he'll be fine. I'm not sure with the Twinkies, the inning matters either.
0: No.
1: Just matters.
0: And I've also got to say this as well. Derek Shelton is friends with a lot of people in this organization, the Twins manager. So I'm sure there was some back and forth there as well. I'm sure there was some due diligence done. And the Jays are very comfortable trading with the Twins. They got Louis Varland from the Twins, Jose Barrios. I mean, the teams have done business in the past. Wanted to get another bat in here. Still haven't seen that bat, but. Wanted to get a back of bullpen arm in here. Haven't necessarily seen that, but I got a controllable starting pitcher.
1: That can be your number two.
0: That can be my number two.
1: Absolutely.
0: I'm okay with that.
1: And now my owner can.
0: I'm okay with that.
1: And it seems like the owner's willing to do whatever it takes to make the team as best as he possibly can.
0: You threaded the needle, and you have to ask yourself, 4.5 out, no Varsho, no Hoffman. No Gausman, but you do get Soriano, who's more predictable right now than Gausman is.
1: Yeah.
0: Has anything happened that takes away from the fact that you're not going to make the playoffs if Vladdy is going
1: to eat? Yeah, you think I got less of a chance of winning a baseball game today than I did yesterday?
0: No.
1: And there's your answer.
0: No. And
1: the future looks brighter.
0: The deadline is at 6:00. There's still, I mean, there's always stuff in the hopper that doesn't come out until 10 after.
1: Trade the Blair Barker show. He's trading everybody. He does some heavy lifting.
0: Certainly,
1: you got to give him credit.
0: Certainly, they'd be trading. They'd be trading high if they traded us right now.
1: You know what I'm saying?
0: Yes.
1: Like, he's done some heavy lifting.
0: He did.
1: I think everything that we
0: you gonna
1: have
0: apologize
1: been,
0: now?
1: No, because we've been
0: to
1: saying
0: Ross?
1: This for 3 weeks.
0: You're not
1: weeks.
0: One of Ross's
1: we've been
0: biggest
1: saying,
0: fans.
1: We said, well, some of that is, you know, every once in a while he does things that make you scratch your head. But I got to be fair. You got to be fair.
0: Yep.
1: All the things he's done here, nobody that is paying attention, even with the Namala thing, he wouldn't be here for another 2 years. 2 years from now, this organization could look totally different.
0: Yeah, Namala doesn't. Now, if they'd moved JoJo Parker, I'd have been a little more confused because everything you hear from people is he's closer and he's a dude. But,
1: I've never heard anybody say that about Namala, ever.
0: Well, the Jays will look a lot different tonight when they take the field in Houston. That is for sure.
1: Yeah.
0: Stick around. We're on air for another hour. Shai Davidi will join us at 6:35. All the stuff should be done by then.
1: One more trade. And

0: Love I got to do one more track.
1: Yeah, just got time.
0: When we come back.
1: Got time. Always time to move Shane Bieber. If you want. Nah, you know what? I'm happy if they call.
0: Yeah.
1: All time right now, I'm happy. It's Blair and Barker on Sportsnet 590 The Fan. Sportsnet.

0: From the 680 News Radio Traffic Center, I'm Mike Davey. Eastbound 401 east to Dixon, two right lanes closed off with a collision. Southbound DVP at Lawrence, the right lane's blocked with a stalled vehicle. That's causing a delay. Eastbound QEW crash east of Mississauga Road, blocking two left lanes. 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
12: I'm Jen Ag.
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4: All right, well, Major League Baseball's trade deadline has come and gone for another year. As the clock moves past 6 o'clock Eastern, still obviously possibility that some late deals will get moved through the pipeline. This much we know. The Jays have traded Jeff Hoffman to the Minnesota Twins for a collection of prospects. They have traded Dalton Varsho to the Houston Astros for Spencer Arrighetti. They've traded Adam Macko to the Texas Rangers for a couple of minor leaguers. They acquired Jose Soriano for three prospects, headlined by Arjun Namala, who was their number two prospect behind JoJo Parker. And, of course, earlier, Kevin Gausman was traded to the Cubs for, was that yesterday or today the deal was made? Anyhow, Gausman is traded to the Cubs for a couple of minor leaguers. So that's where we are. The Jays and Astros will start their three-game series tonight at 8:10 Eastern. And just following up to see if there's any further late trades. We're going to be joined in a few minutes by Shai Davidi. So, Kevin, just before we're joined by Shai, let's assume that this is... that the Jays are done. Letter grade for Ross Atkins.
5: A for me. A. I came into this thing. I said you need to figure out how to get one of the four. You need two, either a one number two.
4: Sorry, the Diamondbacks, by the way, are acquiring Lars Nootbaar from the Cardinals.
5: There you go. Trade. Yeah, yeah. So yeah, absolutely. I'm going to give him an A. I mean, I think he did everything he was supposed to be doing. He went out and got one of the four that me and you've been talking about forever. You need two legit starters. You need an eighth inning guy, and you need a middle of the order bat. I think we all were under the impression that the middle of the order bat's going to be some heavy lifting. It's just too much. So you got to figure out how to get one of the other three. And then off season, maybe the things you added because of the people you traded, maybe you can use that to try and get you an eighth inning guy somehow. And maybe ownership, I'm sure, will step in. But for me, I think it's an A. You got your number two. Like, your team today is better than it was yesterday. Mm. That's the ultimate goal.
4: Yeah, and, again, we will hear from Ross Atkins at 7 o'clock, and we'll get a better idea. Obviously, with Hoffman gone and Varsho gone, there will have to be some roster management. The Jays lineup is out. Again, I've got to imagine that there will be players coming up from AAA.
5: I think Ben Nicholson Smith just tweeted that the Blue Jays are done.
4: So
5: sources tell Shai Davidi and
4: Max Scherzer
5: made
4: George
5: it.
4: Springer
5: made it, and Bieber obviously
4: Shane
5: made it.
4: Bieber. So
5: yeah, they're done.
4: I'm okay with that. Again,
5: yeah, me too.
4: The Jays have thread the needle here. They've made their starting pitching better this year. They have added some minor leaguers, some prospects. They've added some depth. Arrighetti's on the IL. When he comes back, he'll fit into the rotation. You know, the Dalton Varsho, I mean, they'll, you know, I don't think Dalton Varsho was going to have a say whether or not they got to the wild card one way or another. The question now is how do you make up for what Jeff Hoffman was giving you?
5: Yeah.
4: Is it become Spencer Miles? That would
5: so.
4: Be
5: me.
4: You know, My first assumption.
5: Me too.
4: By the way, the San Diego Padres, according to Jeff Passan, Casey Mize traded to San Diego.
5: So I mean, that's a good one.
4: AJ Preller again. Yeah. Everybody says he's going to trade.

0: Jason Miller, and now I'm going to add another starting pitcher. So A.J. Preller adding Casey Mize. And this is the point I tried to make, Casey Mize going from Detroit. It seems as if a lot of teams around the Jays either held serve or sold. A lot of teams in the wild card race with the Jays either held serve or sold. Minnesota picking up Jeff Hoffman makes their bullpen better. You know, Detroit selling, Baltimore selling. Mm-hmm. Cleveland kind of doing Cleveland things. Cleveland and Chicago are basically right now contending for that central division. So you're going to have to deal with one of those teams.
1: So basically what you're saying, if Vladdy could get hot, they'd have a chance of making a decent little run here.
0: You're still chasing the Guardians.
1: You're right still now.
0: And the Guardians did make themselves better. They
1: you're
0: got
1: still
0: kind of
1: banking on one guy to get hot.
0: And Foster Griffin.
1: Aren't
0: right
1: you, though?
0: Right, yeah.
1: So I think that's kind of where you're at.
0: It's, you know, again, as we said going into this deadline, you had to see the Jays come away with either another starting pitcher or middle of the order bat, which there just haven't been many of those. Mm-mm. Many of those moved at this deadline, a middle of the order bat or and or relief help for the back end of the bullpen.
1: What'd you grade? You asked me what grade I gave.
0: I'd give him. I mean, I'd give Ross an A or A minus.
1: Yeah.
0: I give him an A. I want to know how they're going to make up for Hoffman. And the only reason, I don't know. I don't know about the minor leaguers they got from Minnesota. I don't know. I'd be lying if I said I didn't know anything about them.
1: Yeah.
0: It seems to me that the package they got is kind of the typical minor league package. A guy who's a bit younger and is farther away, a guy who might be able to help you next year.
1: And a guy that's close.
0: Yeah. So, yeah. And one player who, the Demery Pena, who looks like he's kind of the same guy they got from the Chicago Cubs. The smallish guy.
1: Contact guy. For a lot of power. Power guy.
0: But contact. And I keep getting back to this. One of the things Ben Nicholson Smith said is the Jays organization really wanted to add a little more contact to their minor league player profile. And hey, Will Wagner got you Brandon Valenzuela, didn't he?
1: Yep.
0: So, I mean, keep that in mind. A lot of the guys you get here are guys that are going to be in future trades.
1: Yeah, I'm sure they're not all going to stay.
0: No.
1: That's why you try and get three for a seventh inning guy in Hoffman. I mean, it makes total sense. I think Ross did a really good job of, you had to come away from here making your big league team better for the rest of the season and going into next year. You did that with Soriano.
0: Yeah. No, I'm with you. Let's bring in Shai Davidi. He's just got a few minutes with us. Shai, thanks so much for doing this. I know it's a really, obviously it's a hectic day, trade deadline day. Your thoughts now that the deadline has passed and the Jays are done. Any surprises to your mind in terms of the players leaving?
2: In terms of the players leaving, not so much. It's kind of who you would have expected. I think to me, the biggest surprise of the day was just how bold a buy they made in Jose Soriano, right?

0: thing that helped the big league team for now and in the future made sense, and I think that was pretty apparent. But you know, Soriano was going to come at a serious cost, and it's there with Art Junimala and the other two prospects that went over in that deal. And that maybe, I think there's a few elements to that. We could discuss it. But, to me, making that kind of a move, you do that for the future, but for the present as well.
1: Shai, did Hoffman just talk to the media? And if he did, what did he say?
0: He's going to address us shortly. Oh. And, I would think that he's going to be, I got the sense talking to him that, he wasn't expecting to leave, but he understood the realities, kind of where things were at, and he was maybe braced for it. When I talked to him, I think it was Friday, he made a pretty compelling case of, let's stick with this group and see what happens. And, the wanting to be here for the bullpen being a solid group that's already in place that you can build into the future. So I think this one was going to be emotional. There were a lot of hugs for him in the clubhouse after the news of the trade broke. There was a lot of emotion there too. So I think that he'd been pretty committed, obviously, to this group, and I think the reality is that there was an opportunity for the Blue Jays to try and thread the needle on a buy and sell trade deadline, and he was obviously an appealing piece within that.
2: So, Shai, does Spencer Miles get some of that leverage now?
0: That certainly seemed to be what the Blue Jays had been hinting at, in that he could move into that type of role. We'll see how the entire roster shakes down and who's up and who's down when all's said and done. They're already, Arrigetti is already here. He's currently on the injured list. We'll see kind of what his timeline looks like, what his usage looks like. Tyon is here. Josh Smith reported to the clubhouse as well. Laz Estrada is here for duty. So we'll see kind of how they end up shaking with the 26 guys. But I think Spencer Miles is capable of that. The Blue Jays have to manage his workload. He's already at 72 innings and going from essentially 30 or 40 over the previous 4 years. So they've got to manage that. But he seems, from a stuff perspective and from an ability perspective, someone who could slot into maybe the sixth, seventh inning role.
1: Shai, what's the core what's the feel from the core of the team? Like the Vladdies, like the Kirkies, like the Dylan Ceases, like the guys that are going to be there going forward. Can you get a feel for them around that?
0: So I haven't had a chance to talk to too many of them just yet, just because all the stuff has sort of been going down. But I think it's safe to say nobody feels good about the position this team is in. Right, and that they've had to subtract in the way that they did, combined with some of the additions. But this wasn't the type of deadline that they were hoping to have. They were hoping for the Soriano move and nothing else. So that didn't end up playing out. We'll see. We'll see what the Blue Jays can do with that. It's still a low probability for them to try to claw their way back into the postseason picture. But they still have, it's only a gap of 4.5 games. And it's going to be interesting because, Hoffman is on one of the teams that they'll be chasing now. And, they helped a team in front of them. Soriano is one of the best pitchers to move today. And he's in a Blue Jays uniform now. And he's not just here for 2 months. So I think that there's a lot to take in and absorb from this deadline for the players in terms of understanding the front office will hope it's a lateral move for this season and then one that sets them up better for the future as well.
2: Last question before we let you run, because I know we're up against it here. So with Dalton Varsho gone, is it Miles Straw and Nathan Lucas in center field?
0: Presumably. I'm going to be interested to see what they do with Brett Bateman, who's right. One of the pieces that came back for Kevin Gausman yesterday from the Cubs, center fielder, has a very good reputation as a defender. and was at AAA and putting up good numbers. So we'll see how the Blue Jays approach.

0: him and how close they feel that he is. Jay Harry is also really interesting at AAA Buffalo, and Blue Jays very much like his defense in the outfield, and he's been hitting the ball really well with the Bisons. So there are some possibilities, but I guess for the time being, just from some sort of Lucas Straw platoon would be the obvious first move there.
1: Shai, we're going to let you run, thanks, man. Buddy. Again, terrific work today, and thanks so much for joining us.
2: Yeah, thanks for jumping on, buddy. We appreciate you.
0: Appreciate you guys. Talk to you soon.
2: Thanks, buddy. See you.
1: That is Shai Davidi, Sportsnet's MLB insider. Again, the Jays are done. One deal got in under the wire.

0: or two deals actually, Lars Nootbaar trade, and then Casey Mize going from the Tigers to the San Diego Padres. Just trying to see. Yeah, the Pirates got another reliever, Lake Bichar from the Marlins. So the Pirates had a very quiet, quiet deadline.
1: Yeah.
0: Quiet.
1: They got a good team. Deadline. Yeah.
0: Yeah.
1: Not a great team. It's a good team.
0: Yeah.
1: Yeah.
0: Boston. It's again, this is early days, but boy, you know, just a lot of people are really thinking that Boston may have, kind of jumped the gun.
1: Unless it
0: or
1: works.
0: Not jumped the gun, but may have overpaid. But again,
1: unless it works.
0: Let me just check because I did see the Jays lineup on MLB.com. And it is there. This is the Jays lineup. So the Jays lineup is Lucas, Guerrero, Okamoto, Springer, Kirk, Sanchez, Clement, Jimenez, and Straw. So Miles Straw is in center field. Jesus Sanchez is in left. And Nathan Lucas is in right. And that against Christian Javier.
1: Yep.
0: And Shane Bieber on the mound. So the Jays will have Shane Bieber and Max Scherzer the rest of the way. Spencer Arrighetti is on the IL. One would presume that when he comes off, he'll move into the rotation, which again creates that scenario where one, two, three, four, five, six starting pitchers. I mean, it'll all work out.
1: Yeah,
0: it'll all work out.
1: But
0: I do think that it probably means that Spencer Miles. It probably means that Spencer Miles now moves into the bullpen.
1: You could do worse.
0: Why don't we take a break? Because we're going to get John Morosi on the other side. If that's okay with the folks in the control room, we will take a break and come back with more Blair and Barker on Sportsnet 590 The Fan at Sportsnet.
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3: From the 680 News Radio Traffic Center, I'm Asher Roth. Eastbound 403 at Winston Churchill, two right lanes are blocked for a vehicle fire cleanup. Eastbound on the Gardner east of Jamison, the right lane is blocked due to a fire investigation. It is jammed from the Humber Bridge. And in town, Bay Street is closed both ways from King to Richmond for a filming project. 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
7: What?
8: I gotta read. It's been a busy day.
7: Yeah, we've been busy. Working through it.
8: Yeah. Been a busy day. Been a busy day. The trade deadline has come and gone. I believe that John Schneider is going to talk to the media in a few minutes. Pardon me. Jeff Hoffman is going to talk to the Jays reporters as well. So let's just kind of, I mean, there are too many deals around Major League Baseball to go through them all. We'll do that later with Morosi, but let's focus on the Jays for now. The departures, Kevin Gausman, Dalton Varsho, Jeff Hoffman, and I mean, I guess you can put in Adam Macko.
7: Yep.
8: And then from the minor league system, Arjun Namela, who was their second ranked prospect. And those players coming in, Jose Soriano, Brett Bateman, and Ty. I don't know how to pronounce this guy's name. Southison?
9: That's right to me.
8: Brett Bateman is a center fielder who may be up with the Blue Jays soon. Mm-hmm. They arrived for Kevin Gausman. Jose Soriano, I imagine, will probably start
9: Thursday.
8: It could be Soriano against Gausman in Chicago, or could Jameson Taillon is with the team as well. We forgot about Jameson Taillon. Jameson Taillon was picked up as well in a deal for money. Josh Smith is with the team, according to Shai Davidi. He was a utility infielder acquired from the Rangers as part of the Adam Macko deal. There was a pitcher involved in that deal as well. And Spencer Arrighetti, the starting pitcher acquired from the Houston Astros for Dalton Varsho. He is on the IL. And he, of course, will not be active tonight. Go ahead.
9: Soriano pitched to 26, so I'm sure he'll pitch whenever the Blue Jays want him to pitch.
8: Right.
9: He's had quite a few days off.
8: Right. And the Jays lineup for tonight's game, Houston lineup still isn't out. There's some indication Dalton Varsho might be playing for the Astros tonight. The Jays lineup is Lucas Guerrero, Okamoto, Springer, Kirk Sanchez.

0: in left field, Clement, Jimenez, and Straw. Mm. Shane Bieber, mm. Max Scherzer, mm. and George Springer.
1: Yep.
0: Staying with the Blue Jays.
1: I'm okay with that.
0: I'm okay with all
1: Me
0: of those.
1: Me too.
0: I think in the last 2 weeks, when the Jays just kind of spun their wheels at the same time everybody else was spinning their wheels and George was hitting, to me, I just thought, you know what? First of all, George has got 10 and 5, right? He can determine where he wants to go and where he doesn't want to go. But I think what the Jays have done here, the Jays have, I think, shown their fans who are packing this place that it's probably not a great chance we're going to make the wild card this year. But we have a better chance of making the wild card with George Springer hitting than anything we would have gotten for George Springer.
1: Yeah.
0: To me, that was, if the Jays had moved George Springer, then to me, you're selling. To me, it's done. You're raising the white flag. Anything else?
1: Yep.
0: The Gausman deal, I love Kevin, said that, but Jose Soriano is more predictable right now. I've got him for control of him for a couple of years. I think he makes their rotation better.
1: Well, without a doubt.
0: Jeff Hoffman's gone. Going to have to find somebody to
1: else to
0: fill
1: boo.
0: That role. Would you say somebody else
1: to boo?
0: Spencer Miles could figure in there.
1: Yeah, he's got good stuff.
0: Find
1: out if the kid can do it or not.
0: Yeah.
1: All right.
0: And, and Spencer Arrighetti, if he's my fifth starter, I'm at some point I'm okay with that. But I do have a lot of pitching depth. So I just say this. They're no farther away from getting the wild card spot than they were yesterday.
1: No.
0: The fact that Soriano's going to be pitching instead
1: the
0: of Kevin Gausman.
1: Better.
0: To me, they might be even a little closer.
1: I think so, you know, especially with Max. Max might be a little bit better.
0: Yeah,
1: maybe he'll
0: give
1: you some.
0: If Max gives you what he did on Sunday, you take it. You take
1: a thousand
0: And you made
1: times.
0: The point, the slider looked better.
1: It did, yeah. I mean,
0: the rhythm was better.
1: How can he do that? Back-to-back starts.
0: This, to me, is the first time this year he looked like Max from last year.
1: Yeah, maybe. I mean, I think that's he can.
0: Just with the rhythm and everything.
1: He
0: and
1: pitched
0: the little,
1: around the people he was supposed to
0: correct.
1: Pitch around like he. When he needed to go to something, he could go to it. I like what you said about the lineup, you know, having George in it, where he's hitting, what he can do. He can impact your lineup. He can win games for you. There's not a lot of guys in that can do it. You know, Kirky's having a really bad year. We've talked about Vladdy.
0: Yeah.
1: Everybody else. Is there anybody else?
0: George,
1: probably not.
0: George is moving as well as he's moved with the Blue Jays.
1: Feeling frisky.
0: He's hitting home runs. He's driving runs in. It just... Yeah, if they had moved off George Springer.
1: Yeah, I think if it was George going to Houston instead of Dalton, it would have felt different.
0: Yes.
1: At least I would have been
0: a little pissed if that happened. I'm going to be honest.
1: At least.
0: I've been saying all year. I've been saying all year. I can get. It's like Dalton doesn't give me any added value. I mean, I hope he goes to Houston and rakes, but
1: not
0: the next 3 days, but he just doesn't give me that much value, especially with his defense falling off. I can make up for that. You know, I just can. And, you know, you retained, you're going to roll your eyes. I know you don't want him catching the ball, but I'll tell you what, Jesus Sanchez, Dalton Varsho, which left-handed bat you have more faith in right now? I mean, I know we're talking.
1: Is there an option C?
0: I have just as much faith.
1: I have just as much faith in Jesus Sanchez driving
0: in a run as I do Dalton Varsho. No, you're lying.
1: I'm not sure that's saying a ton.
0: Well, it isn't, but I'm saying I'm not marginally worse.
1: You're not.
0: My lineup's not worse today.
1: I think your team's better.
0: The only question I have in this whole thing is, okay, who is going to replace the stuff that Jeff Hoffman was giving you? And I'm okay with that. I'm okay with them figuring that out because I think I know the answer. But I'm okay with them figuring that out. And you can do that with Spencer Miles now because you've got Arrighetti gives you that added depth.
1: Well, Shai said it too. You got to be careful with where Spencer's at because of the innings he's thrown, right? You know, he's never thrown that deep into the season.
0: No, and I don't want to do any. I don't want to damage
1: that arm. You got to be careful.
0: Yeah, and you
1: he
0: also
1: paid to pitch.
0: You also made the point though too. You also made the point that stuff does play in leverage.
1: Oh, no doubt.
0: Yeah,
1: 99 at the top of the zone with movement. That's.
0: He

0: It hit 99 in this last
1: mayor on it.
0: Yeah. And
1: I think they're set up pretty good for the offseason.
0: Yes.
1: To figure out what they obviously know exactly what we've known for quite some time and what they need.
0: Well,
1: now hopefully they go out and fix their, I'm sure their lineup is the first thing they'd like to fix, whoever that would be. I mean, best case scenario, you'd like to have two bats, one that can drive in runs and maybe one that can get on base. That'd be kind of nice.
0: So,
1: but I ain't greedy.
0: You know, these are, I was looking at this the other day, okay? These are the, because they had to add another starting pitcher before the start of 2027, regardless of what the CBA
1: looks
0: like.
1: A good one.
0: Not just a guy. I can find a guy.
1: A good one.
0: So these are the free agents out there this year, this winter. Scooble, obviously. Sonny Gray's got a mutual option. That's going to be picked up. Corbin Burns has got an opt-out. I mean, I don't know why he'd opt out. It's $30 million. Well, Michael King, Robbie Ray, Luis Severino has a player option at $22 million. Might be interested in him if he exercises it. Zach Gallen, Shota Imanaga, Brandon Woodruff, Gossman, Bassett, Flaherty, Taillon, Scherzer, Verlander, on and on.
1: Any bats in there?
0: Brady Singer might be the guy that I would have some interest in. Bats. Okay, now this, of course, gets complicated because of player opt-outs and everything. But bats on the market.
1: Mm-hmm.
0: Bichette could be in the market. Grisham, Torres, Ian Happ. I'd have interest in that. Mm. Seiya Suzuki. I'd have interest in that. Mm. Randy Arozarena. Jorge Soler. I'm just looking at these. Taylor Ward. Yandy Diaz, there's an option there.
1: He's a Ray forever.
0: Luis Arraez, Jazz Chisholm, Alec Bohm, J.P. Crawford, Adolis Garcia, Jonathan India, Edmundo Sosa, Tyler Stevenson, Ryan Mountcastle, Ryan Jeffers, Rob Refsnyder, Mauricio Dubon, IKF. So,
1: jeez, you better fix Vladdy.
0: Travis Darno, Gavin Lux, Miguel Rojas, Lane Thomas. Who else is out there? Yeah, Paul Goldschmidt.
1: Man.
0: He'll be 39 years old. Brandon Lowe, or Lau, however you want to pronounce it.
1: I mean, I don't mind a couple of those if they're hitting sixth and seventh or eighth.
0: Yeah.
1: But not top of your order.
0: No. I mean, and Bo, if he opts out, Bo's got a $55.3 million opt out there. So, yeah, I guess, but my point is, I think you could probably, it's probably easier to add that impactful bat in the offseason than it is at the deadline. Again, I don't know how many, Lars Nootbaar, it doesn't do it for me.
1: No.
0: I don't know how many bats moved to Adley Rutschman, wasn't coming here.
1: No.
0: Don't
1: do it anyway.
0: Don't really do it for me anyway. You know, the guys you were thinking of, the C.J. Abrams, they didn't move. Luis Garcia, maybe. But other than that, you know, Luis Robert didn't move. So, yeah, I think the middle of the order bat that you need to get is probably something you can do in the offseason, or you either through a trade, or maybe you sign a couple of free agents.
1: Yeah.
0: A couple of guys out there.
1: Make
0: it work.
1: Well, you're going to have to. Yeah. Your lineup's not good enough.
0: Yeah.
1: Yeah.
0: And, you know, you also, in the offseason, perhaps it's easier for you to move a Kirk or somebody else in the offseason. Mm. Maybe Andrés Giménez. So, yeah, you had to get... There's nothing out there, unless it's Tarek Skubal. There's no starting pitcher in the free agent market I'd rather have than Jose Soriano. Oh, and by the way, I got him. I don't have to go.
1: I think you nailed it. I think they made their offseason easier, too.
0: 100%.
1: Yeah. I mean,
0: with all the CBA stuff, this much I know. Whatever the new CBA looks like, Cease, Yesavage,
1: Soriano,
0: healthy Cody Ponce, and Arrigetti. Those are my five.
1: I mean,
0: I know that.
1: Pretty decent.
0: And then maybe, you know,
1: you get
0: maybe
1: two of the three. You get you an eighth inning guy, you get you another bat.
0: Maybe Jose Barrios comes back. All right, who knows?
1: Yeah. The more depth, the better. Yeah, I'm with
0: you. And one of those other kids in the minor leagues, Johnny King or somebody like that, comes along. So, yeah, I feel really good about where they are.
1: Right? Yeah, I think they did enough heavy lifting in this thing to to use what they got from other

0: guys that they sold off to go out and maybe if they have to give up a big leaguer to package that in the offseason to get a legit bat, you do what you have to do.
1: And the one kid, just doing some reading, the one kid they got from Minnesota, the lefty, Desaun Hill, is just throws hard.
0: Yeah.
1: All bit all over the place.
0: Wow. Effectively wild.
1: Yeah. I'm just going to check. I'm just going to check something, make sure that. Again, I don't spend pay enough attention to.
0: It's hard to read those things, too. Some of them.
1: He's a lefty. 6'5", 165-pound lefty.
0: There got some growing to do. Yeah. How old is he?
2: Damn.
0: 20, I thought you told me.
1: Now you're asking me all these really. Speak to the people before I do this.
0: I think we've been doing a lot of speaking, haven't we?
1: I'm spoke out.
3: You are? He's 20.
0: There it is, 20. He's got a little room for growth.
1: He is a Christmas baby.
0: Wow, that's pretty cool.
1: 2005.
0: It does sound like he was the guy they wanted. And then
1: he'll be 21 this December.
0: Yeah, I am a little surprised about the two other guys. I mean, three guys for a seventh and eighth inning guy is a lot. So, they did a pretty decent job there. The future looks bright. Again, you want to flip one of those three or the guy that you like the most, you can do that because he's young. He throws hard. He's left-handed. Who doesn't want that?
1: Yeah, and a little news flash for our friends in Vancouver. According to MILB, Desaun Hill has been placed with the Vancouver Canadiens.
0: There you go.
1: Keep an eye on that.
0: That's pretty cool.
1: John Schneider's the manager of the Blue Jays. Let's hear what he had to say about the trade deadline.
4: What's up, guys?
5: You've gone through something like this before? Yeah. Although this deadline's a little unique with more of a mix of guys coming in and out than you. Mm-hmm. What's up in life?
4: Busy. Had to charge my phone a couple times. But yeah, it's definitely, it's a kind of a give and take approach, if you will. But it's been busy. It's been exciting. It's been emotional with some guys that have been here for a number of years, obviously. But when you look up, you like what you got in return and still really like our team.
6: How do you think this sets you up for the next 2 months?
4: Oh, that's up to us. You know what I mean? I think that's up to guys that have been here. It's up to some guys to come in and do their part, whether that's on the mound or in the field. You know, I think that when you look at our team, right now compared to 24 hours ago, it's still a team that if you play the game you're supposed to play, you can win a lot of games, So I know that there were moves made for the now, moves made for a little bit of the future, and kind of some in between. But I think I'm always going to have a lot of confidence in this group.
7: John, how do you see pretty clear where Soriano fits in? Mm-hmm. How do some of the other pieces like Spencer, Josh Smith, how are they fitting the puzzle for the time?
4: We'll see. Obviously Soriano fits into the rotation. I think Josh, he's been a really good hitter for Texas, a couple of years ago, and versatility all over the field. I think he fits in a variety of different ways, and Jameson fits in the rotation. There's a lot of different moving parts. Spence coming over here from Houston, that's always a little bit awkward when a guy kind of changes clubhouses, both him and Varsh, but I think he's getting close to being ready to pitch. I think we got to still hammer out the plans for him, but maybe do a rehab outing on Wednesday and then him get back in the rotation.
6: Varsh and Hoffman seem pretty emotional. How difficult were those conversations?
4: Yeah, they're tough. I think Varsh, especially when news kind of leaks, I was glad that we were able to grab him before he saw anything online. And this is a guy that's been here in, a number of years and really was loved, really, by his teammates, by all of us, front office, coaching staff. He knows that. He's came here as, a little bit of a younger dude with something to prove, and he's leaving here with, a kid and, someone who felt pretty deep-rooted within our clubhouse and community. So that's tough. The 20 minutes of waiting for medicals to clear, we were kind of just hanging out in my office kind of talking, and the reaction for guys that have been here for a little bit that are in different places right now is very consistent between him and Hoff and Kev yesterday on the plane. So they're tough conversations. I think that we did a really good job at being as transparent as we could in the last couple days with these guys at home about some possibilities that may happen and some that may not, so they weren't caught off guard. But it's always emotional. I think that when you go through ups and downs, you go through a really, really wild season last year with these guys, that's kind of just embedded with them and us forever. So I think that's the emotional part. And they understand the business part too. But the human element is always hard to ignore in this game, for me at least. And definitely, some

0: Big hug is given out.
1: Joe, what were some of the questions, what were some of your answers to players who are still here asking about the approach and what was done today?
0: Yeah, it's. I mean, I think Ross did a good job of talking to some guys with myself at home, and it's, you know, this is a different deadline than 2024. Every year is different, right? But I think when you're moving guys off the team, it's always a little bit different. And the message is we're not just saying, hey, we're done competing. You know what I mean? I think that it was a unique time to add talent, you know, for the now and for the future. And I feel like we did that. So it starts with guys that have been here. Guys that have been here, we understand we have X amount of games to play better, and they all understand that. So the message is we're still trying to win. We're still trying to get into the postseason, and there's definitely areas that we need to get better at. So hopefully the additions help, but I think a lot of the guys that are here, they need to kind of continue to get better too.
2: How do you reflect on Jeff's tenure at the Leafs? He had some really high highs, obviously, kind of as low as you can get.
0: Yeah, I mean, we go way back from when he was drafted initially, right, out of ECU. So you feel connected to him in a weird way, even when he came back last, you know, before the year last year. So I think the world of him as a person. You know, I feel like I've defended him to you and the entire country of Canada for the last 12 months, and I'll continue to do that. You know, I think he was throwing the ball about as good as he has in his career the last couple months, and, you know, him navigating it. I will say this. I think it's very unfair for Jeff Hoffman to be remembered by one pitch last year in Game 7. And, you know, that unfortunately comes with Game 7 when you're pitching the ninth inning. But what he's done for us and the innings that he's pitched for us, you know, last year and this year, I'll always be thankful for. And the way he handled kind of the rough part of the early part of this season, you know. And it's not an easy thing to do. It's not an easy thing to get booed by your home crowd and go out and continue to perform the way he did and be the teammate that he was. So I got all the respect in the world for him, for his wife, for his kids. And, you know, you wish him well. And, you know, the human part definitely comes into play.
3: There you go. That is John Schneider, manager of the Toronto Blue Jays, as team taking the field in a little more than an hour. 8-10 against the Houston Astros after a very busy trade deadline. Let's bring in, speaking of very busy trade deadlines, a person who had a very busy trade deadline himself, John Morosi, joining us on McLaren Park. John, thanks so much for taking time out to join us today. I hope you've had a chance to catch your breath.
4: hey. One of my favorite days of the year. I know, I guess what I'll say too is it's challenging for the players, and Kevin, you've lived it and what that means and the uncertainty of where you're going. So my empathy is always with the players and the families that get moved around. Obviously as fans, it's exciting. And these are days that we always revisit whenever we talk about the arc of an overall team's development. And to that extent, the Jays had themselves a pretty good day.
3: I was going to ask you about it. How hard, because we used the phrase threading the needle, you know, and John Schneider talked about getting stuff for the future, but getting stuff that helps you this year, or I guess in a roundabout way, making sure that you don't give away so much stuff that is here right now that you're basically throwing in the towel in the season. Like I thought Ross Atkins did really well at this deadline, threading the needle.
4: He really did. And when you think about it, guys, in all of our years covering baseball, how many times have we seen a reigning league championship team that goes to Game 7 of a World Series, loses that game in heartbreaking fashion, comes back the next year? It's just not quite the same group, injuries, underperformance. So you have to sell, and yet you do this with this great emotional attachment and appreciation, understanding that here you are celebrating the 50th anniversary of the team's existence, and the place is packed every single night. Mm-hmm. I cannot remember a team that has had a season like this ever. Yeah. I mean, just because that number of things that I just mentioned, it's truly a one-of-one year for the Toronto Blue Jays in the history of Major League Baseball. And they were, and I like using this word at this time of year, they were good stewards of the hand they were dealt. They were. Mm-hmm. This is not the way they drew it up. It was not supposed to go this way. Vladdy was supposed to have 35 homers by now. Barger was supposed to have 27. And they were supposed to be in first place, but they're not. And so you got to lean into the reality that you've got. And I think by that score, the Jays did what they were supposed to do in that the guys that had value to move, they moved. And then the guys that you looked at and said, okay, when we're bringing players in, they need to have roles on this team. as soon as next year, or even as soon as this year, in the case of someone like Eric.

0: Cincinnati, but next year you could have someone like Bateman in center field. He reminds me a bit of Nathan Lucas, maybe a little bit of a more athletic version from a standpoint of running and covering ground, et cetera. But he's got a chance to be at least a useful center fielder slash fourth outfielder. And then you bring in Soriano, which I think stunned everybody, except for it makes sense because they need a rotation for next year. And so it does, I think, for a lot of reasons, if you were going to be dealt a bad hand, which this was. I mean, this was not, as far as I'm concerned, this is one of those years that's not really anyone's fault in particular. You can't say, man, it's this guy's fault, that guy's fault. No, it's just a lot of things haven't gone well. And the other thing that I want to point out, too, is Gausman and the way that he handled everything this year as a representative of the franchise and how much he's loved the country. Gausman is someone that's going to be welcomed back enthusiastically. Obviously, it's unique that he's probably going to pitch against the Jays this week, but he is someone that's going to be revered by the fan base forever. And he is also someone that, just I know from being in different clubhouses, being around, he is a really well-respected person in the industry. People value his opinion. He's regarded as one of the good guys in the game. And the fact that someone signed as a free agent with Toronto, loved his time so much in Canada, and then goes forward talking about that experience, I'm telling you, when you sign the right guys and when you treat them right, it comes back to you in a good way. And people around the industry care about what Kevin Gausman says. And when he says the Blue Jays are first class, that is going to be part of his legacy, and that's going to endure where other free agents are going to say, wait a minute, this is a great place to play. And I know what Kevin Gausman said about it, and I trust Kevin Gausman. That's going to matter a lot in the future.
1: Yeah, that's well said. You mentioned Soriano. What do you think they're getting in him?
0: You know, Kevin, he's a guy that I think, first of all, he was as good as literally anybody in the world for about 2 months. I mean, and he's come back down to earth a little bit, but I think the repertoire and the stuff plays. And I think that in this situation, did he run out of gas a little bit? How did it all go? I think that'll all be sorted out in the days ahead. But he seems to me to be the kind of guy that Pete Walker will do really well with. And he also is a guy that's different enough from a Dylan Cease, for example, to that you've got different looks in the rotation. And one of the things about Gausman, one of the many things that I liked about him a lot, was that he brought you something different than the other guys. The splitter was so unique, the repertoire, the arm angle, all that stuff. And Soriano is different from Cease. And obviously Bieber, we'll see if he's back next year, et cetera. But you look at this group and you want different looks, different arm angles. And I think Soriano is the kind of guy that will play up a little bit. And I'm excited to see how he handles. Of course, the American League East is never an easy place to pitch, but I'm a believer that a lot of the things that made him really special in the first couple months are things that will stick around for a while.
1: Yeah.
2: John, who had a really good deadline and who didn't do as much as they needed to do in your mind?
0: You know, it's a great question. I think that the Dodgers, we'll sort of move on to the next one. Dodgers did well.
2: Dodgers aside, non-Dodgers division. How about that?
0: We know that. They're exempted. It's like they're the kids that are like, when they're taking the test, all right, you're already in the gifted and talented program. You take a separate test. You're moving on to the next one. But I'll tell you what, as a seller, the Angels did a great job. They leaned into it. I think they handled themselves well. The Guardians getting Foster Griffin, I like that move. That was creative and interesting. The Cubs brought in some talent. I think that made themselves better. A little surprised the Phillies didn't get another pitcher. I thought that I think Arraez will help them. They're awfully left-handed, which is interesting when you think about how that might play out. So that stood out to me. The Mariners, man, I still feel like they're not quite the balanced team that I'd want them to be. Ward will help them, but they're not quite there. And one of the things that gets at me a little bit is when teams don't quite get all the way there when they clearly have a good foundation. I would have liked to have seen the Brewers do more. Obviously, from a standpoint of keeping things balanced and interesting, it would have been fun to have Scooble be a Brewer. Of course, it wasn't meant to be. They were in there in the conversations. They were also in there on Mize, for that matter, and didn't end up getting him either. So, and the Tigers, of course, I'm close to them, obviously. I think they probably could have gotten more for Scooble if they had waited. until yesterday or today. They also wouldn't have had to trade Scoble if they had addressed their bullpen and their offense.

0: offense in a more meaningful way earlier, whether it was last offseason. I mean, why not call up Max Clark a few weeks ago? He's been on fire since he's come up. So there's just a lot. As you can see, half of the texts that are on my phone right now are from baseball people, and then the other half is my family. I got 27 first cousins, and you can imagine how everybody feels. So there's a lot going on. I think the Tigers, they miss their window, and the thing that I always say, you cannot in this sport, unless you're the Dodgers, you can't miss your window and fail to fully maximize it. I think the Jays, you look at last year, man, they put themselves out there. They did everything they could do, and there is honor and a lot of satisfaction, I believe, to be taken from that. Whether you're a foot away from winning the whole thing or not, you're there. You did it. You put yourself in that situation. The Tigers missed it. They had the best guy in the world for 2 years, 3 years, and they didn't get past the division series. And I think that's going to be the hardest part for fans here to understand.
1: Speaking of windows, what do you think the Baltimore Orioles are thinking about today?
0: Man, so interesting on the Adley trade. And just to your point, I love the way you framed that after the Scooble talk, because 2 years ago on this day, I'm pretty sure the three of us were talking about why didn't Baltimore go out there and get Tarik Skubal.
1: Yeah.
0: And at that point, it probably would have been some combination of, you know, Kobe Mayo and Samuel Basayo and maybe even Jackson Holliday. And then they would have had three pennant races worth of Tarik Skubal.
1: Yeah.
0: And you know what? Brandon Hyde's probably still the manager there.
1: Yep.
0: They might have won a World Series. Who knows, right? Who knows? But that is the other piece of this. And we can optimize for prospects and prospect rankings and everything else. And listen, the Dodgers once traded Yordan Alvarez too. So no one's perfect, okay, in this industry. Everybody makes mistakes. But by and large, look at the number of times the Dodgers have peeled off prospects, gone for it, and kept going. And they've known, and listen, not everybody can be the Dodgers. I get it. But from day to day, they've only got usually one guy that they drafted that's in their lineup every day. It's Dalton Rushing. They signed Pajes as an international signee, but they've got right now two position players on their entire team who were their own individual guys that they drafted or signed internationally with their first major league contract. Two, which tells me that if they're willing to move on from their guys, pretty much other teams should be too. And I think the Orioles, if you ever sat them down in a truth serum and said, did you do enough? Did you miss your window? They'd probably say yes.
1: John, really good of you to join us, man. I know, as I said, it's been a hectic day. We always appreciate your insight. Thanks so much.
2: Thanks, brother.
0: Thanks for the conversation, guys. Hey, great coverage by you guys all day and all trade season. And we'll just go back to watching the games as of tonight.
1: Yeah, very cool. Absolutely.
2: Can't wait.
1: Be well.
2: See you, buddy.
0: Thanks so much. Right. Thank you.
1: John Morosi of the MLB Network. So there you go. Another trade deadline has come and gone. We've both given Ole Ross an A.
2: Oh, yeah.
1: Maybe he'll... all kidding aside, it's they addressed a pressing issue. And that, to me, is what this is about. They addressed a pressing issue, and they didn't make themselves worse for this year.
2: They didn't.
1: You know,
2: one of the four, and they got it. That's all I was asking for. That was the, because of what you didn't have, the quality of stuff that you didn't have to trade for what he went out and got.
1: Yeah. And the other thing we also know about Ross and the Jays from recent history is they have a knack of taking guys from a previous deadline and flipping them into something else. So I just keep thinking of Brandon Valenzuela. Maybe next year, maybe there's another Brandon Valenzuela out there.
2: Well, you got to fix your lineup. However you do that, Jeff, I don't know how they're going to do that. I mean, it's going to be some heavy lifting, and, you know, they're going to have to figure out how to try. I mean, they really need more than one piece, but that one piece that they do get, at least, you know, if they get two, one of them's got to be somebody that can hit after Vladdy, right after Vladdy. Who is that, and how do you get it? That's the question.
1: And even though money isn't an issue,
2: still hard to get.
1: Jose Soriano's to break the
2: That trade's pretty good, because there's other teams that sound like that were calling wanting Ross to flip him. Well, that just goes to show you right there that he did a good job of swooping in there.
1: I think of the non-rental pitchers, he was the best one out there. Best one in the market of the non-rentals.
2: Thank you, ask anybody.
1: And the Jays moved Arjun Demela to get him. So

0: Yeah, if you're a Jays fan,
1: you should be happy.
0: You should be happy. Your team's better. Your team has a better pitching. Your team has better starting pitching today than it did 24 hours ago. You should be able to make up what you're missing out of the lineup. Having said that, if Dalton Varsha goes 3-for-4 tonight with 2 home runs, just blame Barker. Don't blame me.
1: I throw him up.
0: That's it for
1: that
0: us.
1: That was fun.
0: That was fun. That was
1: Thanks
0: long. It was
1: me.
0: Fun. Yeah, well, you know, yeah. It's every now and then. We'll be doing Blue Jays talk following the game tonight, so we're not done yet. We'll be back tomorrow with Ross Atkins and, whoever else wants to join us. Have a great night. Enjoy the baseball.

0: from the 680 News Radio Traffic Center, I'm Asher Roth. Eastbound on the 401 east of Warden in the Express, the left lane is blocked because of a stalled vehicle. And then just past there, approaching Kennedy and the Collectors, there's a crash blocking the second lane from the right. Eastbound 403 at Winston Churchill, two right lanes are blocked due to a vehicle fire cleanup. 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
4: 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Taking your text all hour long. We will also get set for a baseball game tonight. 8:10 p.m. Eastern, 5:10 p.m. Pacific is the time of first pitch between the Blue Jays and the Astros down at Daikin Park in Houston. Looking forward to that one. For a number of reasons, because lots of trades made, lots of changes made. I have to look at the Astros lineup, but the scuttlebutt was that Varsha would be in the lineup after getting traded to the Astros today. So lots for us to get to. We'll hear from John Schneider. He just wrapped up his availability. We'll hear from Jeff Hoffman. He spoke to the media down in the dugout. Lots for us to get to today. We will also carry the Ross Atkins press availability, media availability in just a few minutes, scheduled for pretty much right about now. So as soon as he steps up to the podium, we will get it over to you. And of course, I want, via the text line, I want to hear from you guys. I want to hear what you think of the job Ross Atkins did at the trade deadline. Give me your letter grade. And you can use the pluses or the minuses if you like. Letter grade. 590-590, name and location, as to how you feel the Blue Jays and Ross Atkins navigated the 2026 Major League Baseball trade deadline. So, in Blue Jays, Jose Soriano, Spencer Arrighetti, Josh Smith, six other players slash prospects, and you can include Jameson Taillon, who was signed yesterday as well. Outgoing Blue Jays, Kevin Gausman, Dalton Varsho, Jeff Hoffman, Adam Macko, and a few prospects as well. All right, we will pick that up in a bit. Atkins just speaking to the media right now. Let's hear him live in Houston.
5: Can't hear you, Ben.
6: Can you hear me okay now?
5: Yep, gotcha.
6: Awesome. Ross, a lot of trades this deadline, a lot of moving pieces. From your standpoint, what do you think... what did you guys accomplish, and what did you like about the moves that you made today?
7: Yeah, obviously disappointed not to be adding to this group that we believe in, and to this at the start of the season had so much great hope for, and would much prefer that we were in a position to not be subtracting some of the great teammates and names that have been here and just have been adding to them. We are fortunate that we were able to add some major league pieces to a group that we feel like can compete, and ultimately had to make the decision that we were determined to do what was best for the organization and try to optimize things given a situation that was less than ideal. And we were, feel good about our outcome. The acquisitions that can help the major league team in the short term, some acquisitions that are close and then some acquisitions are further away, but balancing that out, we felt is a good outcome for the organization moving forward. Having said that, not without a lot of disappointment and accountability and an incredible amount of appreciation for our fan support. Know that it's been a very difficult year for our fans. Every day that I'm in the stands and look out and see the 40,000 plus people that are so attentive and locked into this group and, feel that I've let them down to some degree, but believe this group is still going to compete, and we have added some pieces that will allow them to still compete and think about each day as they come.
6: And just as far as the buy sell hybrid that you guys ended up with, can you share when that ended up becoming?

0: becoming the plan?
1: Yeah, I mean, it's more about just trying to make the organization better. You have the trade deadline's a time when you can do that. There aren't many times where you have all the teams thinking about optimizing their rosters, and we were preparing for growth for some time and in a position to, obviously had to move on from some players that we have a ton of respect for and appreciation for. That was difficult to do, but we're in a position to add players that can impact our major league team now and for years to come. So the fact that, Jose Soriano and Spencer Arrighetti were available to us, very good fits in an area that the demographic we were looking to add to this group worked out very well for us.
2: Okay, we'll go to Mitch's screen.
3: Hey, Ross, there's a few of us here on Mitch's laptop in Houston. Thank you for doing this.
1: Of course.
3: We're past the deadline, and you look at how the team got here. What do you feel was missing this year, and do you feel like this deadline has set you up to find that again in any way?
1: Yeah. Obviously, I feel accountable for where we are. And, as I said, my appreciation and respect for the fans and what they've been through and how supportive they've been. I just mostly feel incredibly accountable and disappointment. And the how, we're going to work very hard to understand. We've been trying to do that all year. I feel that I haven't been able to find the right adjustments and the right preparation for the group that, is here right now. We're going to continue to do that. As it relates to having improved our roster, yes, we feel like we've added some impact pitching to our group at the major league level and all the way down to the lower levels of the minor leagues, and some position player depth as well. Obviously, we had to give up things to do that, but we feel like we're in a healthier position moving forward.
4: Ross, you guys have had success in the past with big arms who maybe had some control issues. I think back to Robbie Ray, maybe even Dylan Cease this year. Did that past success play a role in how much you guys were interested in Soriano?
1: Yeah, a little bit more so. What was so attractive is what he's done. He's been incredible. He's, since his injuries and transitioning from the pen to a starter, his stuff's electric. He's obviously competitive and throws the ball over at a good enough rate. So, our pitching group led by Pete Walker and how they work with guys in our office is getting better every day. They've had some success in this area and feel like that. We hope that we can and Jose can benefit from that.
4: In terms of the cost, how did you factor in the uncertainty of next year and, the labor issues and not really knowing when or if the season will start on time or if it will happen at all?
1: Yeah, fortunately, we have so much support that we don't have to. We just focus on what's best for winning and operate as business as usual. We're certainly planning to play baseball next year.
5: Hey, Ross, Shai here.

0: to maybe load up on more offensive pieces?
1: Yeah, never wanting to have a clear target in acquisitions at the cost of talent. You know, there are tiebreakers and positional fits that, you know, can be goals, but in the end, talent is going to trump all. And if we were breaking ties, we wanted to acquire pitching because we do feel like we have a good position player group here and below. So I feel like we've complemented them well.
0: With that position player group, as you're kind of looking to renew in the years ahead as need arises, just how does removing Namala from that sort of nearer term mix maybe impact the progression?

0: of your position player group?
1: Yeah, I mean that was the most not the most that was the most difficult part of that trade was making that decision. He's been very good, and he's going to be so. That was tough for us, and adding Bateman and Southacine softens that blow somewhat. The progress of other players in our system and some of the depth we have in AAA already and in AA was part of the equation as well.
2: We're good.
0: Okay.
3: Oh, actually, Ross, I wanted to ask some of the players we've talked to here, and John said that there was kind of constant communication over the last few days between you and them about what this deadline could look like. When there is uncertainty and there's going to be guys coming in and coming out to the big league roster, how did you go about that? What did you kind of, how did you brace them for today?
1: Just asked, gave them the updates to the extent that I could, asked them what questions they had. We had some philosophical discussions. We had some accountable discussions. We had some problem-solving sessions. So it was really just being available to them to answer questions that they have.
3: Thanks, Ross.
4: Okay, we'll go to Marty.
5: Yes, hi Ross, how are you?
1: Great, how are you, Marty?
5: I'm doing good. I'm sure that, this is it's probably been a 90-hour week or something for you heading into today and probably before that as well. I'm just wondering, is there anything that happened today that on your end, on the Blue Jays end, I mean, that kind of surprised you? I guess maybe for some of us, we kind of thought that, George would end up, somewhere else. But is there anything that surprised you?
1: No, I think surprise would be too strong of a word because of the how much work goes into understanding markets, understanding interest levels. There's ebbs and flows. I think, the biggest surprise is that we, in my mind, and I think surprise is too strong of a word, but I think the thing we were the most pleased with is that we were able to acquire pieces that can impact the team immediately and will be here for the long term. And that was important to us and usually a hard thing to do in the situation that we were in, as far as we're concerned.
5: Okay, thank you very much.
1: Yeah, and as it relates to George specifically, Marty just
5: Oh,
1: felt
5: yeah.
1: like it was important for him to be here. We wanted him here as we continue to push forward.
5: Okay, thank you so much. You are in Toronto, right? I'm looking at your office here, probably, but
1: Yeah, we didn't move our team to Houston for one day. So we had a large group working here.
5: Okay, thanks. Thanks much.
1: No problem.
4: Go ahead, Steve.
6: Trying to unmute myself here. I'm not technically inclined. Ross, it isn't often a Blue Jays team gets to a World Series, let alone gets to Game 7 of the World Series, let alone leads into the ninth inning of Game 7. Today, Josh Hoffman and Varsho get traded. Is there an emotional element to that, considering what all went on last November and October?
1: Yeah, and most of the emotion, absolutely, and it's been coming out of me here for a few weeks. Watching our team get to this point and hoping that it would turn, we waited as long as we possibly could to see if there was going to be a turn. Most of the emotion is appreciation, respect, and accountability. We've had a lot of discussions with individuals, with groups, with the entire team about how we got to this point, given how exciting things were just a few months ago. So, for me myself, the biggest emotion, is just letting down the fans and letting down our clubhouse that I haven't been able to right the ship this year, but we'll just focus on getting better each day and do the best job we can.
6: And in the case of trading Hoffman after two really spectacular months in a row for him, what prompted that move at this time?
1: We we were, again, in just such a

0: all things considered, this is not the situation we wanted to be in, where we're parting ways with a Jeff Hoffman, but we're given so much support that we didn't have the pressure to do it if we weren't able to get the return that we felt made the most sense. So it got across a line where we felt it made too much sense for the organization. We were would have certainly been pleased to have Jeff Hoffman here tonight and for next year. But that return and the shape of it made sense for us, given the other moves that have been made and given the state that we're in right now.
1: Thank you.
0: Sure.
2: Go ahead, Griff.
0: While Griff is getting unmuted, you guys asking me about my location gave me a funny memory.
2: We'll go to Junko here.
3: Hi, Los. Thank you so much for your time. By the trading of Hoffman, you guys gained a space on the international market. I'm not sure you can tell us how much, but is that significant amount of space, and how much important to do so? Now.
0: Yeah, the important parts of the return were the players that we received. And anything is important that helps us acquire talent. And that international space was for $250,000. And that is worth a lot more than that to us, that cash amount, because of what it means in terms of acquisitions. But, you know, getting a really young, exciting pitcher and Dayson Hill, and a pitcher that can help in the short term, and Klein, and an exciting infield prospect below that was the bigger part of the equation for us.
3: I see. Do you have any a good blueprint for the next international market next offseason?
0: Yeah, we feel like we're trying always to be a couple of years ahead there, and our work internationally, led by Andrew Tenish and Ryan Middleman, we feel is all encompassing and covering a large part of the world, and we're in a strong position there.
3: Thank you, Los.
0: Okay, Junko.
2: Go ahead, Arden.
4: Hey, Ross, you mentioned that with George, it was important for him to be here, and you guys wanted him here. And I'm curious if you could just share any insight into what your conversations were like around Max Scherzer and Justin Bieber, similarly veterans on expiring deals.
0: Yeah, I mean, with each of those guys, similar to what I said about Jeff, we felt that because we have so much support here, it wasn't necessary that we trade them. And there was benefit to us continuing to compete, benefit to individuals like Max and George and Shane being here to impact others individually and impact us winning baseball games.
4: Thank you.
0: No problem.
2: Go ahead, Rob.
5: Hey, Ross, you've spoken often about the windows that are available to you to improve your team and how important each of them are. I mean, obviously, you've been very busy over the last little while and accomplished a fair bit. How close are you to getting back to where you think this team needs to be?
0: I think we're close. Obviously, I would rather that we were just adding at this point and making us a much better 26-man and 40-man roster for the 26th season. We weren't in that position, so we're turning our focus to continuing to win games and compete this year and make us better for the 27 years season and beyond that, and feel that we've accomplished that.
5: Thanks, Ross.
2: Well, we'll go back to Marty.
6: Sorry, Ross. I just thought of something. You were starting to say at one point that this reminded you of kind of a funny story. What were you going to speak to about that?

0: I don't get asked where I am often, Marty. But
1: Oh.
0: there's, but I have been asked that before one other time.
1: Oh, okay. No, I thought it was something else. I
0: Yeah.
1: appreciate it.
2: Last one here from Jeff.
3: Thanks, Ross. I was wondering what it was like. Sorry about that. I'm getting feedback. What was it like for you when Tarek Skubal was traded? I'm wondering if that was kind of where the bar had to be set to see, you know, what kind of value is coming back for maybe the biggest prize on the market. Was there a waiting period until Tarek got traded?
0: Yeah, it seemed like that was definitely holding it up to some extent. Not necessarily as much to set the prices, but for the teams wanting to know if they were potentially in that market, if they could be. So that seemed to get things going for sure.
3: And yesterday, Max talked about really whatever moves the front office had to do, it really came down to the players, and he took accountability for his part and some of the other teammates too for, you know, the unfortunate so far results of the 26th season. What are the spirits like today for the team?
0: I think it's pretty good. Obviously disappointing to see their teammates go, some of them, but I think they believe they're going to win tonight and tomorrow and the next day. Win one day at a, one pitch at a time, one game at a time, one series at a time, and they're focused on that. Really have been impressed by the positivity, the lack of finger pointing, and the focus on just getting better and a high level of accountability.
2: All right, Griff, last try. No dice. All right. Thank you, everybody, for joining us. Thank you, Ross.
0: Thanks, everyone.
4: All right. That is Ross Atkins speaking with the media. Not in Houston, I guess. A bunch of the media in Houston. He is in Toronto at his home office, but getting to a variety of moves made at this trade deadline. I think the biggest takeaway for me from what he said was pretty much right at the beginning, talking about how he feels they've added impact pitching, obviously with guys like Jose Soriano and to a lesser extent, Spencer Arrighetti, who I find really interesting. We'll get to that certainly in the next half of the show, but not just with those guys, all the way down to the minor leagues. He said, we feel like we are in a healthier position moving forward, which has got to be the biggest takeaway from this deadline. They had obviously did not get that big impact bat everyone wants. And, you know, they traded at least a little bit from that position of relative strength from a prospect perspective in sending Nymala away and getting Soriano back. But at the same time, Soriano has been a phenomenal player, and Atkins getting to that as well. So personally, I have no real issue with that, knowing that you can solve some of these problems when it comes to other holes in the lineup in the offseason, right? I mean, Barker has talked about this before, but it's probably going to be a tough ask to solve all the things that ail you while also trying to thread the needle of buying and selling all in one deadline effectively. So interesting to hear his comments in that. But again, no massive surprises, I would say, from Atkins beyond him talking about the impact pitching in the organization. The Desaun Hill of the Twins system, now of the Blue Jays system, the seventh, I believe, overall prospect in the Twins system. He seems to be the centerpiece of the trade. So that's an exciting name from a pitching perspective moving forward, in addition to guys that were already in the system, like the Johnny Kings and Nolan Perrys of the world. So yeah, really interesting stuff today overall when it comes to the trade deadline and hearing from Ross Atkins and the media from all over North America. I asked you before we went to Ross what your letter grade is when it comes to how you feel he did this deadline. We got a whole bunch of texts. I want to read a couple of them for you before we take a break. Nick Ashbourne is going to join me on the other side. We'll get into some of the nitty-gritty for the moves made today. I'll get his letter grade as well. And of course, we'll continue taking your texts. Andrew from Barrie, 590, 590, name and location. B-plus from Andrew. Love the Soriano pickup. When he pitched against us this year, I thought he was something special. I hate to see guys go, but that is business. It's true. I mean, we got a close, up close and personal look at Soriano when the Jays went to LA earlier in the season, and he was real damn good. So I have to say, I've always quite enjoyed watching him. He's an interesting guy because he's always started real hot and then faded as things went down the stretch. But I mean, he was a legitimate AL Cy Young candidate early in the season. And now this is a guy who can throw some gas, throw some wicked stuff overall, but also, let's face it, can have some command issues. Some probably if you're Ross Atkins and if you guys, the Blue Jays fans, are hoping that Pete Walker can sprinkle some of that pixie dust and help him rein in the control. Again, something they're clearly working on with Dylan Cease, because it kind of very much reminds me of the conversation we had about Dylan Cease when he signed here. So you're hoping that's a big part of the positive aspect of making Soriano a Blue Jay. Jeff from Smiths Falls, Ontario. Trade deadline score, a solid A. Filled up the coffers and added for the future. There's still some hope. They can go on a run. This one's from Colby in Edmonton. +4 on the return, -3 on the guys leaving. Okay, so that's again a +1 overall. Reminds me of the Alex Anthopoulos days. We kept the team eligible for both this year and next. Sad to see Arjun go, though. It is true. Like, don't get me wrong. I would have loved to have seen Namala play for the Blue Jays at one point, but you know how it is with prospects, right? I mean, you never know. Maybe this is his peak right now. I mean, Atkins seems confident that he will become a pretty solid major league player moving forward. And I really do hope that's the case, even if he's not going to be a Blue Jay. But yeah, it is tough to see the top end guys go. But I do kind of feel like that's a relative vote of confidence, so to speak. As far as prospects can get those, it seems like a relative vote of confidence in JoJo Parker, I would think, right? JoJo Parker, in terms of shortstop of the future, for example, who is still probably, what, 4 years away? I don't think we're that close. Maybe that does tell you a little bit about how they view an Andrés Giménez, for example, at the very least right now. Things could change in the offseason, of course. Brian in Toronto, always appreciate your text, Brian. Show from last night, Gausman deal, you need bat-to-ball contact players, average speed, OBP. The deals today as well, all great. The only things I didn't like, keeping Bieber, Springer, though I do understand it, still need 1 to 2 bats. Overall grade, an A+. Wow, that's a pretty high grade. I will say, I know that people were down on the Kevin Gausman return. Ty Southesine and Brett Bateman, the number 13 and 21 prospects, respectively, in the Cubs system. So there, I think the numbers have changed once MLB Pipeline did their kind of post-trade rejigging, let's say, of the two systems for Chicago and Toronto. But still, Southesine is a guy who's a little further away. Brett Bateman's an interesting one because, you know, there's not exactly a lot of pop for either of these guys. But Bateman, could he be a potential solution in center field, especially now that Dalton Varsho is not a Blue Jay? And, I mean, we kind of figured that would be the case even, you know, after the season he was an expiring contract regardless. But curious to see what that looks like, because if Bateman, again, if it works out defensively, and all the reports seem to say that he is defensively sound, if it works out for him that way, I got to imagine he will be at least a part of the solution, if not the outright solution. Again, I feel like that's the best outcome here, the best possible outcome for a Bateman, but it's going to be interesting how they view him. I mean, there's a good chance we see Bateman, a guy who's had a breakout season at AAA in the Cubs system this year, truthfully. So curious to see what his development looks like, because if the defensive output is as good as we think it is, there's a good chance he is, again, at the very least, in the mix when it comes to center field. 590, 590, name and location. Want to get all of your letter grades in as to how the Blue Jays did this trade deadline, Ross Atkins' job, and the players gone, players in. You can text me again, 590, 590, name and location. All right, let's take a quick break. On the other side, we can see if we have some time to squeeze in some sound. 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Chat with him about all things Blue Jays this trade deadline. 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
1: 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Your letter grades on the job the Blue Jays and Ross Atkins have done here at the deadline in 2026. We will read more. I read a bunch of them before the break. Read some more before we say goodbye. Of course, we also will get set at some point here in the next 20 minutes or so for Blue Jays baseball tonight, 8:10 p.m. Eastern, 5:10 p.m. Pacific. The Blue Jays will take on the Astros in the series opener. Shane Bieber, Christian Javier, the pitching matchup tonight. Eric Smith and Chris LaRue are on the call across the network. But joining me right now to chat all things Blue Jays, chat all things trade deadline, it's my friend Nick Ashbourne, writer for Sportsnet.ca, host of Blue Jays Happy Hour, and of course, our frequent running mate here on Jays Talk. Nick, how are you today?
2: Excellent. It was a hectic one, but it's always a pleasure to be with you and happy to kind of unpack somewhat confusing day for your Toronto Blue Jays.
1: Yeah, it was a busy one. I mean, we were kind of, you and I, in the last couple of weeks, we had, I guess, posited the idea that the team could both buy and sell, and that's kind of what they did, right? It's kind of interesting. It's kind of what a lot of teams did. We don't have to get into the nitty-gritty of the other teams necessarily right now, but, you know, I mean, the Mariners kind of bought and sold. The Orioles, I guess, more sold than they bought, certainly. But, it was an interesting deadline because it kind of felt like a lot of teams were kind of running this, straddling this fence to a certain extent.
2: And it's something that teams will talk about heading into the deadline, in part because they want to seem like they're not ruling anything out. And of course, they're going to do their due diligence about everything, and they're not going to take opportunities off the table. But they usually pay lip service to it, and then they don't actually do it. And when the time comes, there's only so much time in the day. They have things that they really need to do, which is whether you're a seller, getting rid of those contracts, or you're a buyer, getting the players you need for a playoff push. Like, that ends up being the priority. And being able to do both of them, it rarely comes together. The Blue Jays were able to do it. You could quibble with whether they did it well or you like the moves that they made, but they did make that happen. And arguably, their most significant move of the day was a buying move, which not many people would have predicted heading in.
1: No question. I don't think anyone had Jose Soriano on their bingo card. For the Blue Jays specifically, at the very least, I think people felt he might have been moved, but maybe not for Arjun Namala. Well, look, before we get into all of these deals, and we'll talk about Jose Soriano specifically here in a sec, but because it was such a busy day in and around the league, not just for the Blue Jays, you know, lots in, lots out, I had asked everyone, and you probably heard me say bringing you in here, I'd asked everyone to give me their letter grades for what Ross Atkins did for the Jays today. So let me get that from you first before we get into that nitty gritty. I think I would go with an A-, truthfully, but I'm curious where you would land.
2: We're going to have a gap here. I was going to say C+.
1: Okay.
2: I'm a little bit underwhelmed. I think conceptually, again, the idea of buying and selling, the idea of stocking some pitching depth, and that had been such a problem this season and looked pretty questionable heading into 2027. There were some, I don't know, missions, objectives met by what they did. But then when you kind of get into the trades individually, a lot of them feel a little bit uncomfortable.
1: That's fair. You know what? Look, I do understand that most of what powers these kind of rankings, letter grades, whatever, will always lie with the sexiest move, I guess. And it does feel like the sexiest move was Jose Soriano. But let me ask you this before we get to him. Is the team, I mean, because it does feel like they still did more selling than buying, at least for me, is the team substantially worse now than it was, let's say, before Gausman was traded, I guess, less than 24 hours ago? How do you feel about where the team is now versus where it was last night?
2: I mean, the team is worse, right? I mean, you could make a case Gausman versus Soriano. That's an interesting conversation to have. I think Josh Smith is someone who actually will do something valuable for the team going down the stretch. Not a super exciting player, but someone who fills a gap. But then, you know, Varsho goes out. There isn't a replacement unless they push Bateman here. And Hoffman had been really good for a couple of months now. Spencer Miles, I think, will kind of backfill his innings. We might not feel that absence so much, but it's not like they brought in a great reliever to replace Hoffman. It's a downgrade, but it's not as much of a downgrade as you normally get in this type of situation.

0: We're chatting with Nick Ashbourne, writer for Sportsnet.ca, host of the Blue Jays Happy Hour, and of course, host here on Blue Jays Talk with myself very frequently. Okay, let's get to the Soriano thing, right? Arjun Namala, at the very least, the biggest piece, not the only piece, but the biggest piece going back the other way. That is a pretty big piece of business to, at the very least, as you and I have spoken about before, extend the life of this rotation beyond this year. I mean, you're now going to look at a rotation at the very least. And again, I'm not sure if baseball will be played next year, but a rotation that looks like C. Soriano, Yesavage at the least. I mean, Ponce and Arrighetti in there as well. You have to think at least a part of this for a guy who has electric stuff, but as at times does have command issues, you are hoping that between Pete Walker, Alejandro Kirk, and certainly Valenzuela as well, there's work to be done in helping him rein in some of those command issues. So that's clearly, as you've already alluded to, the sexiest thing that happened today as far as the Blue Jays go. What did you make when you saw that news?
1: I mean, it was a pretty shocking deal. You did not expect a team like the Blue Jays to head into this trade deadline and move arguably their number one prospect. And you mentioned Jose Soriano. Really talented guy. He can get ground balls. He can miss bats. He's kind of always playing with whether he's more of a sinker baller or he wants to get strikeouts. And I don't know if he's ever fully found that balance. He's been unhittable at times out of the gate this season. He was in the Cy Young conversation at the beginning of the year. He's been inconsistent at times. So the Jays have had success with this type of pitcher. I don't want to necessarily be too disrespectful, but I feel comfortable being slightly disrespectful of the Los Angeles Angels in terms of their ability to handle pitching and develop pitching. And so if you want to guess, like, are the Jays going to do a better job with this talented player than the Angels did? I think that's a reasonable thing to assume. The thing that kind of got me about this deal, I mean, I think highly of Namal as a prospect. I really like guys who are very young but are performing at high levels. Like, he was doing very well at AA as a 20-year-old, and to me, he looks like an everyday player in the major leagues. It's tough to give up guys of that caliber when you're talking about just a couple years here, right? Because the end of this season, Soriano will help them mitigate the loss of Gausman, but chances are they're not making the playoffs, and so it doesn't really matter. And then 2027, obviously, there's a little bit of labor uncertainty there. So when you're only getting kind of 2 years out of the pitcher and there's a little bit of uncertainty about one of those years, that's where I felt a little bit uneasy about the price being paid with Namala. I still expect Soriano to perform well at the Blue Jays. Maybe Namala won't hit and it'll be totally forgotten that he was such a well-regarded prospect at the time of the deal. I am fairly high on Soriano, but I just am high on Namala as well.
0: It does feel, it's somewhat reminiscent of, at least for me, of the deal when they acquired Jose Berríos from the Twins in terms of, and again, I'm not saying that Namala is Austin Martin, for example. I think I'm kind of with you in that in being high on him as a prospect. And, you know, I'm bummed that we won't get to see him play for the Blue Jays, at least in a couple of years. But, you know, that's a part of this being a business, right? And again, it was surprising because I don't think you see very many top, 40 to 50 prospects move generally, I would say. I mean, a couple move today, certainly in other deals across Major League Baseball. It just doesn't happen that often, I would say. So I think that was a big eyebrow raiser. But I mean, look, if there's one thing that excites me about watching Soriano, it's not just that he has electric stuff. It's that, you know, because he's a ground ball guy, you got to think that plays well for the Blue Jays as a defensive team, even if they do make changes to the team, whether it's on the infield or outfield, going forward into next season again, if there is a season next season. And then on top of that, having Alejandro Kirk work to help him out as a guy who has gained an incredible reputation for being a defensive catcher and a game-calling catcher in terms of his talent level. So I think those are the two things that make me particularly excited about seeing Soriano in a Blue Jays uniform.
1: And you think of, you know, Robbie Ray when the Blue Jays brought him across and they really got him throwing strikes. You know, Steven Matz had a very successful year at the Blue Jays. He threw strikes at a higher rate when he was in Toronto. You know, and there is a bit of a Kirk effect in that for sure. The framing and even Valenzuela too, when he's behind the plate as well. The pitching, you know, the coaching staff in terms of pitching in Toronto, led by Pete Walker, very well regarded. Yeah, you take a guy out of a situation in a franchise that, again, has a pretty poor reputation in this area, bring them to one that has as good a reputation as Toronto, and there's a very good chance that great things are going to happen with Soriano. I don't know if he's going to be, you know, challenging Cease as your ace or anything like that. He could be more of a 2-3 than a 1-2. But one part of this deal I feel like people are not talking about is just how cheap he is.
0: Sure.
1: And people don't think about that with the Blue Jays because, like, oh, well, the Blue Jays are a team that likes to spend a lot of money.

0: and so it doesn't matter. They'd always have to get the cheapest guy. But when you bring in a guy like Soriano, who's making $2.9 million this year, he'll get a big raise in arbitration, but we're still talking, you know, single digits million in that second year of arbitration. That also empowers you to go to free agency and get, you know, another established starting pitcher, and that could cost, you know, $20 million or something like that, because you have this player who is at a very, very reasonable price. So next thing you know, your rotation is Cease, Savage, Soriano, unknown established free agent, and then Ponce and Arrigetti and various other candidates as well. And that feels like a pretty sturdy group.
1: Yeah, I mean, considering that prior to all the moves today, the pitching depth in the rotation was effectively, especially knowing that Barrios probably not going to pitch next year with the injury, the pitching depth largely felt like Cease, Yesavage, and question mark above the head of Ponce, even though you expect him to pitch next year, that it does feel like it's in a much, much better place. You know, the last two deals of the day were very interesting. Varsho to the Astros, Hoffman to the Twins, very different deals, but interesting for different reasons. I have to think 2 months of Varsho for Spencer Arrigetti, injured though he may be, and we had heard from John Schneider that nerve irritation with the right foot is what he's on the IL for, could make a rehab start on Wednesday. So we'll probably get some more Arrigetti news later in the week. But that does to me feel like a really tidy piece of work, given that Arrigetti is 26 and throws all these different pitches and is under control for a while. Don't get me wrong. Like, he's obviously, there's probably a lower ceiling with him, but I feel like I've seen flashes of talent with him here and there. He's been quite good at times when healthy, which obviously is a big part of this. But, you know, when you look at how he profiles, I mean, you just talked about Soriano could profile as a two or three instead of a one or two. If Arrigetti does end up profiling as a 3-4 or 4-5, I think you'd still be very happy with that, given that Varsho is a free agent in a handful of months.
0: Yeah, I think this is probably my favorite deal the Blue Jays made today. And I don't say that because I think that Arrigetti is some fantastic pitcher. You know, he's had 50 plus starts at the MLB level, and he's been kind of an ERA above 4.5 in that area type of guy, like a back of the rotation guy. Doesn't throw hard. He's got a lot of different pitches. He's got a good curveball. I don't want to be too dismissive. But what he does is he really serves as a great depth piece because, first of all, he's under team control for many years. I know that doesn't excite people, but that is something that is useful as you're planning out your rotation.
1: I'm glad that Atkins did not mention years of control when he spoke to me.
0: He learned his lesson about how that plays from a PR perspective, so I'll do that for him. But the other thing that he has, again, and this is not going to excite people necessarily, but he's got minor league options. And so for years, it felt like the Jays, even if they had a rotation of five they felt good about, they just didn't have that guy in the minors at number six that they could bring on if someone was hurt or just really not performing. Then they end up heading to, the waiver wire, making minor trades, getting in ineffective veterans. And Arrigetti is the type of guy they could have used earlier in the season when things started to break down a little bit as a break glass in case of emergency. And I'm not saying that he can't win a starting spot in the rotation. He could conceivably be the five next season. But one thing that he does is he kind of backstops disaster in a way they haven't been able to do. They tried to do it with Mitch White. Obviously, that did not work. They haven't done a great job of developing their own pitching outside of the Savage. So teams that develop pitching better often have a couple guys in AAA that they can turn to when they need it. The Jays just have struggled to have that player. And so having an optionable starter that you can kind of stash in AAA as needed could be really important for the team, as much as that is, again, not exciting, not sexy, not selling any tickets. But when you're talking about a rental player who's not having a great season, getting that instead of sort of the minor, shot in the dark type prospects that you got, kind of in the Kevin Gausman deal, that kind of shows you what a rental can be worth, right? Instead of getting not fantastic prospects, you got a handy player, even if it's someone who doesn't have much of a chance to be a star player.
1: You know, when it comes to Jeff Hoffman, then, and you and I have spoken about Jeff Hoffman, it feels like a million times this season, but a polarizing figure for a variety of reasons. But since being removed from that closer role, you mentioned this earlier, he's been quite good, right? Only 3 earned runs given up since the beginning of June in just over 22 innings pitched. Now we can get to Desaun Hill in a sec, who seems to be the centerpiece of this trade for the Jays. But with Hoffman gone, how do you think that rejigs the back end of the bullpen? Outside of Tyler Rogers and, of course, Louis Varland, I'm guessing Braden Fisher and Spencer Miles play some role here, but I'm curious what you're, and we've kind of seen Fisher absorb some of these high leverage innings over the course of his career dating back to last year, but I'm curious what you make of Miles in particular being a part of that solution.
0: if it's a one for one,

0: I think Miles is the guy. You know, he's been so effective in basically any situation they've thrown him into, when they needed him as a bulk guy, when they needed him, you know, in extra inning situations before they kind of got to know who he was as a pitcher. I would kind of rate him above Fisher in terms of how he's pitching right now and just the stuff that he brings to the table. It's odd to be like, oh, we're going to turn to this guy who's a Rule 5 pick who has basically no minor league experience, and we're going to start giving him high leverage innings. But everything they've seen from Miles to this point suggests he's ready for that. And yeah, and if he's not, and if he falters, and if he fades down the stretch, which would not be shocking based on the trajectory of his career, like, he's never come even remotely this far before. So if he did struggle a bit down the stretch or got fatigued, the Jays have Fisher right there as an option. And so even with Hoffman out the door, there's still guys that can turn to in this bullpen.
1: Nick, you are the best for hopping on with me and breaking down a busy day. If we had more time, I'd say, hey, let's talk about the Rutschman deal with the Orioles and the Red Sox. I mean, there's a lot I wanted to get to from around Major League Baseball, but time is our enemy. So I'll simply say, again, thank you. You're the man, and I look forward to us chatting on. Let's call it Jays Talk Classic down the road.
0: Absolutely. My pleasure coming on. We'll see you sometime in August, I believe.
1: There he goes. That's Nick Ashbourne, writer for Sportsnet.ca and host of Blue Jays Happy Hour with Andrew Stoughton. I'm sure you'll get some more trade deadline coverage via that podcast as well. And like I said, we'll get Nick back on later in August when it comes to the classic post-game editions of Blue Jays Talk. I want to read a couple more of your texts before we get out of here. Letter grades for what the Blue Jays have done. This is from Peter in Toronto. Again, 590-590 is the text line. A- for him. That's where I landed as well. Peter saying, the way the season has gone, and along with coming back to earth from last season, the Jays are a better team today than they were last game. Looking forward to tonight's game. Adam from Jerusalem, I would give Ross a B+. He did good. He did a good job with what he had. Could turn out to be a higher grade depending on what happens with the prospects we got. I think that's an important part, Adam, of you know, kind of giving your grades for the deadline. Because, I mean, look, Desaun Hill, the 7th-ranked prospect in the Twins organization, so an interesting pitcher, a guy who could be a part of solutions in the bullpen or as a starter going forward. And again, depending on how they see him, of course, he could also, prospects, as we know, as we saw, literally saw today, we discussed with Namala, could just be used as capital to make trades for other guys, right? So I'm curious what that looks like, but at the same time, it's true. It does feel like we're giving like the surface level letter grades to a certain extent. You know, we're probably going to have to wait a little while before we can, you know, really talk about it. Kind of in the same way that, you know, it's probably impossible to gauge like that Will Wagner, Brandon Valenzuela deal. I would say even now, really. I mean, Valenzuela has given you more than you've ever expected he would, but again, that's how long it takes sometimes. So it's definitely a good point by Adam. Cooper and Brampton, let's see, I'd give Ross and the boys a B+ on the deadline today. Soriano is definitely a dude, and I think Pete Walker will work wonders with him. I hate to use the term assets. I know what you mean, but it is a common one. But the assets going out in Macko, Varsho, Hoffman prospects, netting us some solid pitching depth and middle-of-the-pack prospects. The only thing that could have bumped it to an A would have been getting a middle-of-the-order bat, but not much of those moved today anyways. That is true. If you look at all the deals that were made across Major League Baseball today, not a lot of sexy bats moved. I mean, who are the biggest bats that moved to the deadline this year? Rutschman and Luis Garcia Jr., probably. It was kind of unfortunate both those guys went to the American League East, but still, those are probably the sexiest bats, I'm guessing. The biggest names were guys like Soriano or Foster Griffin or, you know, relief pitching, for example. So, yeah, you're probably right. It does feel like I'm with you on the bats. But I do think that's probably something that can be done for a bigger name, perhaps in the offseason. Norm from Guelph, A grade to Ross, given the situation with Soriano in, you can feel better about next year. Luis in Moncton, no letter grade from Luis, but says, overall, I think Ross Atkins did a pretty good job. I'm disappointed he didn't get any power hitters. We really need that. Agreed. This one's from Brian in Oshawa, a B+. Gabe and Whitby, a solid A. Let's not forget that Santander could be back late this year too. I admit I'm not holding my breath to see if Santander plays for the Blue Jays this year, just because I feel like I've been burned on that a couple times, much like you guys. So yeah, I think I'm not gonna say that's a part of it, but hey, if you get literally anything from Santander at this point, I think you'd be happy. Mark from Thorold, I think, had graded a B+. You know, he talked about some trades that could have been, including CJ Abrams, who didn't move, of course. But again, I do, it does feel like the bat Probably.

will come in the offseason. Listen, we'll take more of your text post-game as well. Blair and Barker have the post-game edition of Blue Jays Talk once this game is in the books. Eric Smith and Chris LaRue are coming up on the other side in mere minutes, 8:10 p.m. Eastern, 5:10 p.m. Pacific. Ian, Chris will have first pitch. And the starting lineups on the other side, a starting lineup that does not feature Dalton Varsho, but the lineups for the Astros will feature Dalton Varsho. Shane Bieber, Christian Javier is the pitching matchup. Blue Jays and Astros coming your way. Series opener at Daikin Park. Like I said, Blair and Barker, Jays Talk Classic after the final out. Have a great night. Talk to you later.

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3: 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And everything looks better in high definition. 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Am I right? 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Herzig's been performing these procedures for years. Fuzzy, blurry, and faded.